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4: Catechism in a Year is produced and funded by Ascension and distributed on radio through a partnership with Spoke Street Media. The catechism used is the Ascension edition of the catechism, which includes the Foundations of Faith approach. You can follow along in any recent version of the catechism of the Catholic Church. A reading plan and all Catechism in a Year episodes can be found at ascensionpress.com/CIY or on the Ascension app. We've been talking about baptism for over a week now, and we're not quite done yet. In today's readings, the Catechism emphasizes how baptism brings us into the church, the body of Christ, and the unity it gives us with all Christians. Father Mike explains that unity isn't just some nice feelings. It comes with responsibility.
0: Hi, my name is Father Mike Schmitz, and you're listening to the Catechism in a Year, where we encounter God's plan of sheer goodness for us, revealed in Scripture and passed down through the tradition of the Catholic faith. The Catechism in a Year is provided by Ascension, who produced and funded this program. In 365 days, we'll read through the Catechism of the Catholic Church, discovering our identity in God's family as we journey together toward our heavenly home. This is day 173, reading paragraph 1267 to 1274. As I said, we're in baptism. This is the last kind of article on baptism before we have a nugget day tomorrow. Yesterday, we talked about the grace of baptism. Like, what does it actually do? It forgives our sins. It makes us new. It brings us into relationship with the Lord. We get adopted as God's sons and daughters. It makes us into a new creature. Today, we recognize that we're incorporated into the body of Christ. We're made members of the church. We're given a share in the priesthood of all believers. And also, because we're given a share in the priesthood of all believers, because we've been incorporated into the church, there is a sacramental bond of unity among all Christians, and even those who are not Catholic Christians. So if anyone is baptized, there is this common bond. We have a common sonship, right? A common daughterhood, a common brotherhood and sisterhood in our baptism. Lastly, there is an indelible spiritual mark that is left on us that is indelible and unerasable. And we're going to talk about that today. As we launch into today, we just call upon our Father and we pray. Father in heaven, we give you praise and glory. We thank you so much for the gift of your Son, Jesus Christ, the gift of your Holy Spirit. You've poured out on the face of this earth and you've poured into our hearts. We ask you to please unite us even more perfectly to your church. Unite us even more perfectly to each other. Help us to see that we belong to each other, not only by virtue of our belonging to the human race, but even more particularly and even more powerfully, that we belong to each other because of our fellowship, our friendship, and even our brotherhood in the fact that you have made us into your sons and daughters. Help us to know that you are our Father. Help us to live as if we are truly brothers and sisters. We make this prayer in the mighty name of Jesus Christ, our Lord, in the name of the Father, and of the Son, and of the Holy Spirit. Amen. We are reading paragraphs 1267 to 1274 on day 173. Incorporated into the church, the body of Christ. Baptism makes us members of the body of Christ. Therefore, we are members of one another. Baptism incorporates us into the church. From the baptismal font is born the one people of God of the new covenant, which transcends all the natural or human limits of nations, cultures, races, and sexes. For by one spirit, we were all baptized into one body. The baptized have become living stones to be built into a spiritual house, to be a holy priesthood. By baptism, they share in the priesthood of Christ in his prophetic and royal mission. They are a chosen race, a royal priesthood, a holy nation, God's own people, that they may declare the wonderful deeds of him who called them out of darkness into his marvelous light. Baptism gives a share in the common priesthood of all believers. Having become a member of the church, the person baptized belongs no longer to himself, but to him who died and rose for us. From now on, he is called to be subject to others, to serve them in the communion of the church, and to obey and submit to the church's leaders, holding them in respect and affection. Just as baptism is the source of responsibilities and duties, the baptized person also enjoys rights within the church: to receive the sacraments, to be nourished with the word of God, and to be sustained by the other spiritual helps of the church. Reborn as sons of God, the baptized must profess before men the faith they have received from God through the church, and participate in the apostolic and missionary activity of the people of God, the sacramental bond of the unity of Christians. Baptism constitutes the foundation of communion among all Christians, including those who are not yet in full communion with the Catholic Church. For men who believe in Christ and have been properly baptized are put in some, though imperfect, communion with the Catholic Church. Justified by faith in baptism, they are incorporated into Christ. They therefore have a right to be called Christians, and with good reason are accepted as brothers by the children of the Catholic Church. Baptism therefore constitutes the sacramental bond of unity existing among all who through it are reborn. An indelible spiritual mark. Incorporated into Christ by baptism, the person baptized is configured to Christ. Baptism seals the Christian with the indelible spiritual mark, character, of his belonging to Christ. No sin can erase this mark, even if sin prevents baptism from bearing the fruits of salvation. Given once for all, baptism cannot be repeated. Incorporated into the church by baptism, the faithful have received the sacramental character that consecrates them for Christian religious worship. The baptismal seal enables and commits Christians to serve God by a vital participation in the holy liturgy of the church, and to exercise their baptismal priesthood by the witness of holy lives and practical charity. The Holy Spirit has marked us with the seal of the Lord, Dominicus character, for the day of redemption. Baptism indeed is the seal of eternal life. The faithful Christian who has kept the seal until the end, remaining faithful to the demands of his baptism, will be able to depart this life with the sign of faith, with his baptismal faith, in expectation of the blessed vision of God, the consummation of faith, and in the hope of resurrection. Right, there we are, paragraphs 1267 to 1274. We are brought into the church by baptism. Again, we talked about some other incredible effects, right? Consequences, things that baptism does. It makes us new. It forgives us of our sins. It makes us into God's own sons and daughters. And today it also, we recognize this is not just an individual thing. In fact, following our Lord Jesus Christ is not an individual sport. It is a team sport. It is a team kind of a situation. And so baptism makes us members of the body of Christ. It brings us into the church. And that's really important for us to understand, because we recognize that, go back to the Old Testament, whenever people were brought into a covenant relationship with God, that's what baptism does, right? Baptism brings us into a new relationship of the new covenant. But when people in the Old Covenant, in the Hebrew Covenant, Jewish Covenant, were brought into that relationship with God, it was never a one-on-one thing. I mean, yes, of course, it's personal, definitely. But they were, you say, here's a man who's circumcised on the eighth day, and he's brought into this unique relationship. He's part now of the people of God, and that's the key. He now has a particular relationship with God himself because he was brought into the people of God. He's brought into the chosen people of God. And this is something incredibly similar. I mean, it's the fulness of all the stuff in the Old Testament, right, is fulfilled in the new. Everything in the Old Covenant is now fulfilled in the new. And so in so many ways, we recognize that, yes, you as an individual, if you were baptized, you have now this individual personal relationship with God, the Father, Son, and Holy Spirit. That is unique and infinite. It is also infinitely unique at the same time. That relationship is there because now you're a part of the body of Christ, the church. And this is so important for us to understand. It is personal, but not private. And this is so key, just like sin, right? Sin is personal, but it's not private. Because we belong to each other, none of our sins are private. Our sins are in some ways, even the hidden ones, even the secret ones, they are in a certain sense communal, because we belong to each other. As it says, for by one spirit, we're all baptized into one body. And that's incredible, but also it gives us a lot of, there's some responsibilities there. There are some duties. There is the fact that what we're called to do is, from now on, we're subject to others. From now on, we're called to serve others in the communion of the church and to obey and submit to the church's leaders. This is what it is to be part of the Christian faith. I mean, again, this isn't just a Catholic thing, although Catholics have maintained this and held on to this. But from the very, very beginning, we recognize that if you were going to be a believer, if you were going to hold to the teaching, that the belief that Jesus Christ has truly died, is truly risen, and truly sits at the right hand of the Father, if you're going to believe in the faith of the apostles, it means that you would adhere to the apostles, right? It meant that from now on, yourself, your own life was not your own life. That we're all called to be subject to each other, to serve others in communion of the church, and to obey and submit to the church's leaders. This is a massive expectation of every single believer from the very, very beginning. Now, at the same time, paragraph 1269 goes on to say that just as baptism is the source of responsibilities, the baptized person also enjoys rights within the church. Remember, if it's going to be a real relationship, there's got to be real responsibilities and real rights. And those real rights are, well, to receive the sacraments, that every baptized Catholic has a right to receive the sacraments. For example, we're going to hear this later on, I think, the sacrament of confession. I just came across something the other day that said very clearly that priests are obliged to hear anyone's confession. I thought that was just me. I thought that was just like, yeah, that's my open heart to hearing people's confessions. And like, oh no, that's the expectation of the church, that it has to be reasonable, of course. I mean, can't just be like, it can't be unreasonable. There we go. Why think of an example when I just use the word unreasonable? But the expectation of the church is, no, no, no. Priests, you are obliged to hear someone's confession anytime they ask, within reason. Why? Because one of the rights of being a Catholic is to receive the sacraments, also to be nourished by the word of God, that you have a right as a Catholic Christian to be nourished by God's word and to be sustained with the other spiritual helps of the church. So all of those things are massively, massively important. We also have real duties. Paragraph 1270, this is so important for us to understand. As we're reborn as sons of God, you sons and daughters of God, we must profess before men the faith we have received from God through the church. That's something interesting. And I can ask myself the question, and we can all ask ourselves the question, when was the last time that I professed before others the faith I've received from God and the church? Even if it hasn't come up at all, have there been any times in conversation where I normally would say something about the fact that I believe in Jesus Christ, that I belong to the Catholic Church, but I didn't say, I held something back? Well, again, if I'm part of the church, if I've been made new by baptism, if I've been given the grace of the Holy Spirit, that now I'm an adopted son or daughter of God, it says this, reborn as sons of God, the baptized must profess before men the faith they've received from God through the church. And it goes on to say, and participate in the apostolic and missionary activity of the people of God. I think some of the things that can happen, you know, is we can look around our culture, look around our world and say, what's happened when it comes to a loss of faith, a loss of morals? What happens when it comes to what's happened in our culture, when it comes to a loss of belief in God, or even just that sense of love for Jesus, a love for the church? And part of the question we get to ask is not just, what have the leaders done wrong? Although that's always important. We always have to ask the question on every level. But of course, the only level that I can influence directly is my own level. And I have to look at my life and ask the question, okay, have I professed before others the faith I've received? Have I participated in the apostolic and missionary activity of the people of God? What have I done? And if what I've done is abdicate, right? If what I've done is said, well, that's the professional's job, then I guess, for lack of a better phrase, I'm part of the problem. And I know that sometimes it's too much of a blanket statement, but I don't know. Maybe sometimes the statement's accurate. If I haven't done anything, then I'm a part of the problem. Now, at the same time, this isn't just about condemning oneself, but it is about recognizing I've been given a dignity. And so has, as the church says in 1271, every person who's been baptized, even if they're not baptized Catholic, if they're baptized with water in the Trinitarian formula, I baptize you in the name of the Father and Son and the Holy Spirit, and with the intention of doing what the church does, there are brothers and sisters, even if it's an imperfect relationship, they are fully Christian. They have the right to be called Christians, it says in paragraph 1271. So that's a question that comes up a lot, is people ask, okay, so what if someone's baptized, but they're not baptized Catholic? Do we accept that baptism? The answer is yes. You're not rebaptized after that. There is a real baptism, and it's really effective. It's really changed them into God's sons and daughters. And so we are truly brothers and sisters, even if we have an imperfect relationship with each other. Lastly, the indelible spiritual mark. Once you're baptized forever, and you belong to Christ. No sin can erase this mark, even if, this is crazy, even if sin does prevent a person from experiencing the fruits of salvation, meaning there is no sin that can undo our baptism. There's no sin that can make it so God, the God who adopted us, would abandon us. No sin could ever do that. But I can choose to not live in the Father's house, right? There's the older son and the younger son. And the younger son asks for his inheritance and he leaves. In the parable of the prodigal son, he comes back. Praise God. Amazing. But he didn't have to come back. He could have died feeding the pigs. You know the parable I'm talking about, right? And if he would have died feeding the pigs, he would have died as a son of the Father. He wouldn't have ceased being a son to the Father, but he would have died outside the Father's house. The same is true for you and for me, that we will always be sons and daughters of our Father. Always, always, always. No sin can erase that. No amount of saying, I don't want that anymore, can erase that. It's an indelible spiritual mark. At the same time, I have to choose to live in the Father's house, or I'm choosing to live outside the Father's house. I have to choose to live in the Father's will, or I'm choosing to live outside the Father's will. There's this indelible spiritual mark that's been placed upon you and upon me if you've been baptized, and it is a gift, but it's also a gift that we have to use, right? It's a gift that God says, you belong in my family, you belong in my home, you belong in my house. It's your house too. We have to choose to live there. And so that's not always easy. Professing our faith before others and participating in the apostolic missionary activity of the church is not always easy. And so what do we need? We need grace and we need prayers. That is why every single day I am praying for you. Please pray for me. My name is Father Mike. I cannot wait to see you tomorrow. God bless.
4: Day 173 of Catechism in a Year with Father Mike Schmitz. And now I'd like to share audio from a video called You Were Never Meant to Do This Alone with Father Mark Mary from the Ascension Presents YouTube channel.
5: Hey, I'm Father Mark Mary with Franciscan Friars of the Renewal. And this is Ascension Presents. It's a question I ask people actually quite a bit, sometimes in confession or in like a pastoral counseling situation. And the question's like, who's on your team? Like, who's on Team Tiffany or Team Tommy or insert your name? And the reason is, in part, because I realize it used to happen organically and it doesn't anymore. And there's such a need, like this, the following of the Lord and our traveling through life. We're not supposed to be doing it all by ourselves. And a lot of the troubles we run into are because we're doing too much on our own. And so just a bit of an observation is I'm pretty convinced that for the most part, like we're in the most isolated kind of culture and period of history. Of course, this isn't the same everywhere, but in a lot of places, right? Like it takes a certain amount of, you know, wealth to, for example, like grow up in Iowa, apply to NYU, get in, move across the country, move into the dorm, start going to college. All of your family, everyone you've kind of grown up with stays back in Iowa, and now you are, you know, on the East Coast, right? Like that's not an experience that was possible for most of history, or, you know, some people certainly did it, like getting on ships and traveling, but it certainly wasn't as prevalent because historically, right, for most of humanity, even if you were traveling, you were with like your family, your village, your herd, your tribe, whatever. And so you'd grow up, for example, in Bethlehem, right? And you'd know everybody in Bethlehem, you know your neighbors, you know the carpenter, you know the guy who works on shoes, you know, like you had this huge, large community and human beings actually thrive in that type of situation. But like, what do we have today? Just a little bit of observation, personal experience from other people, right? Like we've never been more connected, had more friends, more followers. Yet like loneliness is really at an all-time high. Secondly, we've never had more access to like to human experts, right? You want to learn something, you can YouTube it, but also less access to parents, right? Or less access to like real life mentors, right? And we've kind of traded the mentors, we've traded the parents, we've traded that type of relationship for the experts in many cases, right? But they're not equivalent. And lastly, right, like we've never been more, if you will, listened to or more known, but less seen. Just think about like all of the data and the apps you use and Google and all that sort of stuff. Like they know you in a way that you've never been known before, but they know you as a product, right? And not necessarily as a person, right? And you and I know, like, we're made to be seen. We're made to be kind of reverenced and entered into a relationship with as persons, right? Here's just a little bit of, like, what's going on and why it's not working. You know, and so just like a little reflection, like how it used to be, like pretend you're a young couple, you're getting married. There's a whole lot of life experience that's going to be happening. There's a whole lot of new questions that are going to be raised. And historically, right, if you grew up in sort of the small, you know, Bethlehem 2000 years ago, you probably had 20, 30, 50, 100 other couples who you knew, who you can observe and who you can ask questions to. More and more, like, the idea of getting a mentor couple, it's like harder and harder. At the parish, it's like we're meant to like be following Jesus like as disciples in community, and how often it's like we're kind of like we're in and out. And sometimes like one of the manifestations of this is like there's this increase in desire for a spiritual director. But what's really happening isn't just that you want someone to talk about like the movements and discern the movements of the Lord, but you're kind of looking for one person who can provide in himself, like what the whole village provided. You're looking for a friend, you're looking for a mentor, you're looking for somebody who can give you some advice, some pastoral counseling, some marriage advice, relationship advice, all that sort of stuff. And it's like hold on, like as a spirit director or as a priest, I'm not an expert in everything. There's things that like your parents are going to know about you. There's things about other married couples are going to know about you. Like, and we really want to tap into that resource. Because if you're just coming to one person to provide the whole village, we're not going to be able to do that, right? And so the idea is this, like who should be on our team? Who should be on our team? So here's my proposal about like what type of people or roles we want filled on our team. It's a pretty long list, to be honest. And for the full thriving, I think, of our humanity and our spirituality, we want to check as many of these boxes as possible. But also like one person can do a number of these, right? So what are some things we're going to want? Like a regular confessor is great. So like a priest who you can go to if it's, you know, every couple of weeks, once a month. Like having that regular kind of spiritual relationship is 100% a huge win. For some people, having a spiritual director is necessary. For most, it's just not practical, right? So if you can have a spiritual director, great. But for most people, it's not going to be probably possible. But if you have everything else filled out, not having a spiritual director is going to be okay. Some sort of discipleship group, some people who like, you're following the Lord with, you're talking about it, you pray together, you talk about your prayer. This could be a group at your parish. This could be a group at your college. This could be your family. Like mentors, certainly parental mentors, people who have kind of got a few more years or wisdom or experience than you, somebody who's in your same state of life, who but a little bit further along. So like if you're married, like you really want like another mom or two or three who can talk to you, who can guide you, who can minister to you. I do think like a couple, having mentor couples, all of that, it's like, it's really important. And the idea of even proposing like we should search these things out, again, it's a novelty because for most of human history, this would have just been part of your local community. For a lot of people, it's important to have a psychologist, a therapist, whatever. Like, you and I, like, we're complicated. You and I have a lot of different components. And you and I, again, and this is what's important, like, we were never meant to make this journey alone. There's a reason that when Jesus began his mission, he called together a group of disciples, right? And they were going to be itinerant. They were going to be traveling, but not alone. They had mentors. They had each other. So my friends, again, the reality is that if we're trying to do this on our own, it's going to be extra difficult. Like, we're not meant to do it alone. We're not meant to do it alone. So, and again, like, you might be hearing this, like, okay, this sounds like a lot. What do I do? Okay, we're going to prioritize. We're going to pray. We're going to pursue. Okay, again, like, I need you to prioritize building your team. If you're isolated, and you're trying to figure out life on your own, again, like, you're not setting yourself up for success. So prioritize it. Number two, pray about it. Ask the Lord to provide these people and then pursue it. Like, you can't just, you know, you just can't sit in your one bedroom studio apartment in New York, want it, pray about it, and not kind of make some phone calls, not knock on some doors, look to see what kind of Catholic groups are in your area. This is true if you're trying to find a husband or a wife, right? We got to prioritize it. We got to pray about it. And we got to put ourselves out there. We got to pursue it. Brothers and sisters, I'm just convinced of this importance. And I think the Lord's going to hear, you know, our prayers for this. So I'm grateful for y'all and praying that the Lord can provide you with like the team, the resources, the family, the friends, kind of the guidance that y'all need. All right. God bless you. Thank you for watching. We'll see you again next week. Remember, we are pilgrims on this earth. Somos peregrinos, poco a poco, little by little. Vamos a llegar. We're going to make it. God bless you.
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14: Hello, beloved. Good to be with you. I do pray that you are well. I just, every time I'm with you, I say it's wonderful to be with you. I think we're, number of programs that are encores are about equaling the live programs, if not more, and I'm thrilled when I can be with you. God bless all of you. You know, each time we get on the air, it's another day more, another week more, another month more, and things in the church and in the world continue to, it seems, decline. In morals, in the response of the faithful to the faith, the response of prelates to the faith, many, many good people, many, many, many faithful priests. But we don't hear so much about them. We hear about those who abandon the faith, who teach. I'd rather prelates abandon the faith than teach error and lead the sheep astray. About close to 3 years ago, Dr. Alan Fimister wrote an article. I don't know the title. Yeah, the title is "The Sky Grows Darker and Yet the Sea Rises Higher." It seems from all ends we're being enveloped in darkness. He wrote this 3 years ago, and it was published on Voice of the Family Digest. I would want to urge everyone to subscribe to Voice of the Family. It comes out of England. Maria Medice is its editor, and it's just as solid and Catholic as you can get. Dr. Fimister said that the Holy Fathers of old, were making predictions about the last generation. They said, in other words, the generation to come, what have we ourselves done? One of them, the great Abba Isherian, replied, "We ourselves have fulfilled the commandments of God." But the others replied, "And those who come after us, what will they do?" He said, "They will struggle to achieve half our works." They said, "And to those who come after them, what will happen?" He said, "The men of that generation will not accomplish any works at all, and temptation will come upon them. And those who will be approved in that day will be greater than either us or our fathers." So it seems that the more degraded we get, the more approved we are by the sons of Satan. Dr. Fimister says, every year the culture of death grows more powerful and more grotesque. And now we're almost 3 years after this article, and it's yet more powerful and more grotesque. The perversions it advances become more audacious and even seeming victories, like the overthrow of Roe v. Wade, show how deep its conquests have become, strengthening the electoral power of its servants as those whose lives have been built around the right to slay their offspring seek the protection of the politicians sworn to its cause. And yet perhaps the sheer magnitude of this evil contains a sign of hope. And I'll interrupt, beloved, to say that the only reason we don't see clearly the grotesque evil of our day in every sphere, within and without the church, is because we are like frogs who are swimming in warm water that gets heated apart from our recognition or feeling. you know, the story of the frog that's placed in a pot of room temperature, by his body temperature, water, and the light is turned on ever so low, simmers. He doesn't detect a thing, but gradually the water boils, and without his detecting it, he finally boils to death. I think that's us. That's a great deal of Catholics and of people in the world. Dr. Phimister says at the end of chapter 11 of the book of Revelation, when the seven letters have been sent, the seven seals opened, and the seven trumpets blown, the sanctuary of God in heaven opens, and the Ark of the Covenant is seen therein. And then in chapter 12, another sign, or perhaps the same sign seen from a different vantage point, a woman clothed with the sun, standing upon the moon, with a crown of 12 stars upon her head, the scripture says Revelation 12, verses 4 to 6, she was with child, and she cried out in her pangs of birth, in anguish for delivery. And another portent appeared in heaven. Behold, a great red dragon with 7 heads and 10 horns, and 7 diadems upon his heads. His tail swept down a third of the stars of heaven and cast them to the earth. And the dragon stood before the woman who was about to bear a child, that he might devour her child when she brought it forth. She brought forth a male child, one who is to rule all the nations with a rod of iron. But her child was caught up to God and to his throne. And the woman fled into the wilderness, where she has a place prepared by God, in which to be nourished for 1,260 days. End quote. Dr. Phimister says chapter 12 of the book of Revelation is the center of the text. It stands out with particular vividness in a book that is anyway the most symbolically vivid of all scripture. One cannot help but feel that there is in this

By the unity of the Father and the Son and the Holy Spirit. Indeed, St. Thomas More suggested that at one point, at the foot of the cross, Mary was the Blessed Virgin, was identical with the church militant, alone preserving the light of faith in the darkness of the Passion. He wrote, quote, "For yet stood still the light of faith in Our Lady, of whom we read in the Gospel continual assistance to her sweetest Son, without fleeing or flitting. And in all others we find either fleeing from him one time or another, or else doubt of his resurrection after his death. Dear, his dear mother only accept, for the signification and remembrance whereof the church yearly in the tenebrae lessons leaveth her candle burning still, when all the remnant that signifieth his apostles and disciples be one by one put out." End quote. Dr. Phimmiser says, "For we know that Our Lady felt no pangs of childbirth in the Nativity itself, and thus her cries of anguish in chapter 12 of the Apocalypse are figurative twice over, symbolizing the labors of the church as she gives birth to her spiritual offspring throughout history, and also the sufferings of the Holy Virgin at the foot of the cross, as all the adoptive brethren of the Messiah, past, present, and future, are simultaneously brought forth in his blood." Our Lord says in John chapter 16, "A little while and you will not see me, and again a little while and you will see me. Amen, amen, I say to you, you will weep and lament, but the world will rejoice. You will be sorrowful, but your sorrow will be turned into joy. When a woman is in travail, she has sorrow, because her hour has come. But when she is delivered of the child, she no longer remembers the anguish for joy that a child is born into the world. So you have sorrow now, but I will see you again, and your hearts will rejoice, and no one will take your joy from you." I do not assume that Dr. Phimmiser is listening to my reading his article, but if you are, dear Dr. Phimmiser, we thank God for you and for the faithful who do not know. This world is so dark and so evil, and all you need to do to be persecuted is to love and live and speak the truth. And so Dr. Phimmiser, one of the champions of the truths of the church, was fired for his faithfulness to the church, just as Dr. Ralph Martin and Ed Peters fired by bishops because of their faithfulness to the gospel and their calling and desire to teach the faithful and raise us up to heaven. And they were fired for that. So pray for Dr. Phimmiser. And I want to tell you, if you ever catch this, that we love you. We bless God for you, and we thank God that at least, though you're fired, you're not silenced. We'll be right back after the break with this article.

0: Let us pray for our Bishop Edgar de Cunha. May he stand firm and shepherd his flock in thy strength, O Lord, in the loftiness of thy name. Let us pray. O God, the shepherd and ruler of all the faithful, look favorably upon thy servant Edgar, whom thou hast willed to be the shepherd in charge of the Church of Fall River. Give to him, we beg thee, by word and example, to profit those he has placed over, that he may come, together with the flock entrusted to him, to eternal life. Through Christ our Lord. Amen.
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0: 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Rise Right. 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
6: Back, beloved, to Mother Miriam Live. We are live, and we are reading a most helpful article by Dr. Alan Fimister, from Voice of the Family. He actually wrote it a little over three, or close to 3 years ago, and talking about the continued darkness that's coming upon us. We just read from Revelation chapter 12, and he, about the dragon that stands before the woman, and he says, stands before the woman that he might, and of course that's the Blessed Virgin, that he might devour her child when she brought it forth. This obviously, Dr. Fimister says, is the evil one who seeks to frustrate the salvation of the spiritual children of the church by leading them away to ruin before their rebirth in Christ can be consummated by a holy death. Each time the will of the enemy is frustrated, another child of adoption is caught up to God and to his throne. The number of the elect draws nearer to completion, and the end of all things approaches nearer. And I want to pause here to say how utterly devastating it is that so many who begin as spiritual children, baptized in Christ, children of God, adopted, we're all adopted children of God, and yet the devil leads us astray, leads them astray, and they wind up in hell. And people say, there's no children of God in hell. Oh yes, multitudes of children of God in hell. In fact, on my way to the Catholic Church, 4.5 years of reading and study and agony, I saw it through Scripture. Yes, there are children of God in hell, baptized in the name of the Holy Trinity, Father, Son, and Holy Spirit, who have turned their backs on God. Why? Because God has given us free will. The only will God has given that is from God is the freedom to do what is right. He has never given us freedom to do what is wrong. But because we have the freedom to do what is right, so like Adam and Eve, then we're able to turn from that freedom and therefore condemn our own souls. Dr. Fimister says, although this interpretation of the image of the woman in Revelation chapter 12 pertains to the whole of human history and is figurative, it is striking that at two key moments, the assault of the evil one upon the potential members of Christ's mystical body became very bodily indeed. Immediately prior to the revelation of the law, and immediately prior to the revelation of the gospel, the evil one, Satan, through his instruments, Pharaoh and Herod, sought physically to slay God's messengers, Moses and his son, our Lord Jesus Christ, through massacring the firstborn of the Hebrews and the innocents of Bethlehem. And I'll tell you today, he works through popes and cardinals and bishops and priests and prelates of all kinds to destroy the people of God. Dr. Phimister continues, there were many signs which to precede, were to precede the end of all things, and most of them have passed. You hear that? Most of those signs preceding the end of all things have already passed, beloved. The preaching of the gospel to all nations, Mark 13, the recapture of Jerusalem by the Jewish people, Luke 21, and the passing of the last remnants of the Roman Empire, 2 Thessalonians 2. All of these have been accomplished and on the verge of accomplishment. Not everybody agrees with that, that the gospel has been preached to all nations. Not everybody agrees with that. And the recapture of Jerusalem by the Jewish people, that's also not a fait accompli, totally accomplished yet. And the passing of the last remnants of the Roman Empire, all of them, Dr. Phimister, have been accomplished or on the verge of accomplishment. I am not able to confirm that. I am able to affirm that it from our sight, it looks that way, but we don't know the future. When the Lord was walking the way of the cross, Dr. Phimister says, he warned the women of Jerusalem of the terrible events that would accompany the destruction of Jerusalem in 70 AD, Luke chapter 23. Daughters of Jerusalem, do not weep for me. This is his walk to the cross. Daughters of Jerusalem, do not weep for me, but weep for yourselves and for your children. For behold, the days are coming when they will say, blessed are the barren, and the wombs that never bore, and the breasts that never gave suck. Then they will begin to say to the mountains, fall on us, and to the hills, cover us. For if they do this when the wood is green, what will happen when it is dry? In the middle of life came the destruction of the Jerusalem in 70 AD, and the destruction of the temple and the sacrificial system. Surely these temple words, Dr. Phimister says, surely these terrible words refer not just to the destruction of Jerusalem in the first century, but also to the end of all things, two events that are frequently juxtaposed, and identified by the Lord in Matthew 5. In those times, men said, blessed are the barren, and the wombs that never bore, and the breasts that never gave suck, because of the miseries that awaited the Jewish people. But in our times, women voluntarily sterilize themselves and slay their own children in the womb, that they might serve mammon more faithfully, or for fear of abandonment by their honorless menfolk. Once more, the dragon stands before the woman, that he might devour her child when she brought it forth. Is it not reasonable to suspect that the third and final great upheaval in the saga of men's wounded pilgrimage through the desert of this world approaches? God told the Israelites that he had brought them to the holy mountain upon eagle's wings in Exodus 19. Likewise, the woman of Revelation 12 is brought into the wilderness to a place of safety by two wings of a great eagle. Pharaoh and his armies were swept away by the waves of the Red Sea, and a torrent flowed over the woman from the mouth of the dragon, but the earth opened its mouth and swallowed the river which the dragon had poured from his mouth. Nature revolts against the corruptions of the enemy, and grace rescues those whom the Lord makes to call upon him. God is faithful. Paul wrote to the Corinthians, God is faithful, and he will not let you be tempted beyond your strength, but with the temptation will also provide the way of escape that you may be able to endure it. You should memorize that verse, beloved. But in my own understanding and experience, the way of escape is not out of a trial, but it's through it. The dragon takes his stand upon the sands of the sea, the frontier between the faithful and the world, the hearts of the false brethren. For a man's foes will be those of his own household, said our Lord in Matthew 10. But Revelation goes on to tell us that everyone whose name has not been written before the foundation of the world in the book of the life of the Lamb that was slain will give in. That's not predestination, beloved. That is that God exists. He's omniscient. He knows everything. He exists outside of time. He sees the end from the beginning. Conversely, therefore, those who endure to the end will be saved. Let us trust in the Lord then, and nature and grace will preserve us as the Lord has promised. Isaiah chapter 4. Have you not known? Have you not heard? The Lord is the everlasting God, the creator of the ends of the earth. He does not faint or grow weary. His understanding is unsearchable. He gives power to the faint, and to him who has no might, he increases strength. Even youths shall faint and be weary, and young men shall fall exhausted. But they who wait for the Lord shall renew their strength. They shall mount up with wings like eagles. They shall run and not be weary. They shall walk and not faint. Beloved, I pray that is you, that you believe in the Lord, that you don't run, that you ask God for his power, that you trust in him who is worthy of all our trust, that you believe his love, the one who died for you. Don't worry about your feelings. Don't worry if you feel God. And if you think he's not answering your prayers, it's a God of your own imagining who doesn't answer your prayers. God hears all things, and he answers our prayers as a good, holy mother answers the request of her child, doing only what is good and perfect for that child, not letting the child lead the mother. But the mother, whose life is in her hands, and answerable to God, the mother responds to our children's requests wisely and says no. And if the child says why, the child may or may not answer. The mother may or may not answer. It's not the child to demand. Sometimes things happen to us. We lose beloved people. We lose a job. We face tragedies. And we say, why, God, why? And he's silent. And we don't know why. We can imagine answers, but we don't know why. But if we know him, we know that his and timing are always perfect. Someone says, I've asked for a husband for the last 10 years. God doesn't hear me. Well, you're wrong. It's the God that you created in your own imagination that doesn't hear you. If God has not brought you a husband, either for some reason, he knows that your complete happiness will not be in marriage, or he is preparing you for marriage so that your marriage doesn't fail. Is it for 10 years? Yes, for 10 years. By your current attitude that you think God's not answering your prayers, it shows you're not ready to trust God. And if you're not ready to trust God, your marriage will fail. If in marriage you don't love God above your husband and you depend upon your marriage or your husband for your happiness, it will fail because your life is revolved about you and your happiness. Same thing with just about any request. If God doesn't answer you, it seems he doesn't answer you. It may be that you've asked him for a great, very great thing. I'll tell you this, I came into the church at age 51. This order, Daughters of Mary, Mother of Israel's Hope, began when I was 65, 14 years. I begged God. I said, do something with me. I'm single. I've never been married, have no children. Nothing's in the way except sin. Nothing that I would think would separate me from God. But why, do something with me. Do something with me. And he did. Despite my cries and my prayers and everything else, he did do something with me. I'm slow. It took him 14 years to get me ready to found this religious order. And even then, it's taken me years to truly form it. God loves us. And if we trust in him with all our heart and lean not on our own understanding, he will direct our paths. And he will give us the desires of our hearts. The desires he personally has put in, he will work out in his way, in his time. We'll be right back for your calls and your emails.
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7: Atheists claim they don't need God to be a good person, implying God's not relevant to morality. But is this true? Well, atheists can be good in the sense of knowing behaviors that respect the goods of human nature and living accordingly. St. Paul acknowledges this natural moral law in Romans chapter 2. But this doesn't mean God is irrelevant when it comes to morality. And here's the reason. Besides God's grace being necessary to live the moral law perfectly and merit heaven, God is necessary for the law to be morally binding. How can the moral law be binding if there's no moral lawgiver behind it that surpasses human authority? 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
6: 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I keep forgetting also to tell you about, or at least remind you about, two supporters of the Station of the Cross. And I want to remind you that, or as St. Peter would say, put you in remembrance, that they really need our funds. Station of the Cross, with its fantastic, uncompromising hosts, reporting, sermons. I don't know anyone. Well, a lot of stations I don't know. But the reason I'm with the Station of the Cross, dear ones, is because they compromise on nothing. They speak the truth and they're not afraid of it. And so they need our financial support, they need our prayers. And not long ago, they have two new sponsors. 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I've known Real Estate for Life and its founder for a number of years. 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They give a percentage of their commissions wherever they have 1,400 experienced, morally ground agents in the U.S. and Canada. 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And just say, I need an agent to sell my home, or I'm looking to buy a home, or I'm looking to both sell and buy my home. And I understand you give a portion of the commission to a pro-life apostolate, and I want mine to go to the Station of the Cross. This way you get a good, faithful real estate agent. And from their, not your money, but their commission, they will donate a portion to the Station of the Cross. Each time someone has chosen Daughters of Mary, Mother of Israel's Hope, I didn't even know about Real Estate of the realestateforlife.org, but we got a check. Each time it's been over $1,000 as commission from them. And I said, who is this organization? And now I know. And I've since been in touch with them, and they're top. So I really suggest. I heard from the post office one year that each year 48% of Americans move. That's huge to me. So if you're buying or selling a home, give a call. 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And the second one is iCatholic Mobile, is actually the only American Catholic mobile company. There are Christian mobile companies that are good, but this is solidly Catholic, iCatholic Mobile. 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And in both cases, you're going to be dealing with faithful, solid Catholic organizations who give a percentage of every phone call or every sale to the Station of the Cross. And you'll be supporting the Station of the Cross beyond what you can do even with their fund drives. Okay. We have an email from David who says, Dear Mother, can you please explain the difference between outright lying, L-Y-I-N-G, and concealing or deflecting the truth? And is either of them acceptable when, say, someone's life is at stake or some other moral concern? And when is lying a venial VS versus a mortal sin? Thank you. David, this is a great question and asked by many, many people. And there are many articles online. You could look up Catholic teaching for is lying a venial or mortal sin? And is lying ever right? And there's a good article by Jeffrey Myrus, M-A-R-U-S. He is the head of CatholicCulture.org, which I also refer you to. It's a fantastic website, CatholicCulture.org. And they honor both the Novus Ordo and the traditional Latin Mass and teachings. He says many throughout history have held that not all falsehoods are morally evil. And what comes to my mind immediately are the women who lied in order to save the Hebrew children in Exodus. Let me read this article. It'll be a longer answer, but it takes in all aspects, and I think it'll help many people with that question. People say, I told a little white lie. Do I have to go to confession? Well, God hates lying. It's one of the things God hates. And so is it always a sin? What is a white lie? Is there such a thing as a white lie or a lie that we're not accountable for? St. Augustine wrote the first extensive treatise on lying. In it, he cites the case of a holy bishop, Firmus of Tagaste, who wished to protect a man who had sought refuge with him. The bishop was so careful of the truth. And I'm thinking of Les Miserables, if you ever saw that one. The bishop also lied. And his lie was in the form of a reworded charity. But we know that it was a hidden lie. The bishop was so careful of the truth that rather than lying to the imperial officers who pursued the fugitive, he told them frankly that he would not reveal the man's location. See, so he didn't lie. He just refused to tell them. The bishop maintained this resolve even under torture, with the result that he was eventually brought before the emperor himself. But the emperor was so impressed with the bishop's virtue that he both praised the bishop and pardoned the fugitive. Now that's a fantastic story that I didn't know and is rare. Augustine tells this story to provide a saintly witness for this argument that lying is always morally wrong, regardless of the circumstances, and to note that God is perfectly capable of extricating from trouble those who stand fast in the truth. His treatise has been widely cited ever since, and his viewpoint was endorsed by no less saintly a scholar than Thomas Aquinas. In the monumental Summa Theologiae, Thomas states the same position, quote, "Therefore, it is not lawful to tell a lie in order to deliver another from any danger whatever. Nevertheless, it is lawful to hide the truth prudently by keeping it back, as St. Augustine says," end quote. But Augustine and Aquinas were both aware that even many good Christians disagreed with them. In fact, it seems likely that most people throughout history have held that not all falsehoods are morally evil. The issue has been debated intensely by moral theologians for well over 1,500 years. Hold on now. So, under the subheading, "Can a lie ever be necessary?" And he says lying is held to be prohibited by the eighth commandment. But that commandment literally condemns only the bearing of false witness as an illegal proceeding. So lying and other verbal sins are included by extension through moral reasoning. Indeed, the importance of speaking the truth is thoroughly rooted in the natural law. For this reason, it has been relatively easy, not only for Christians, but for most others to see that at the least, it is intrinsically immoral to speak falsely in a serious matter for an unworthy motive, such as to gain something to which one has no right or to avoid a punishment that is justly due. Philosophers have also pointed out the violation of human integrity involved in a lie. For when we lie, we speak one thing while thinking another, a practice hardly conducive to integral personal development or growth in virtue. And yet, the problem of the necessary lie presents itself immediately, a problem recognized and discussed down through the ages, not only by Catholic saints and moral theologians, but by other Christians, non-Christians, and even those of no religion at all. The situation faced by Bishop Firmus is a classic formulation of the circumstances leading to a necessary lie. Since the mid-20th century, the same problem has been posed in terms of whether Christians hiding Jews in Nazi Germany could morally lie to those seeking to find and destroy them. My goodness, how could you have a better example than that? For convenience, let us put the case very precisely. Consider a man with a house guest whom a group of thugs wants to murder. The thugs come to the door because they don't wish to create an outcry before they're sure they found their quarry, giving him time to escape, for example, from a neighboring house, they don't force their way in to search. Instead, they knock on the door and simply ask whether their intended victim is within. Refusing to answer will almost certainly be interpreted as an affirmative response. So here is the dilemma. If you answer the door and you don't trust the thug's intentions, do you have to tell the truth? Despite the strictures of both Augustine and Aquinas, the vast majority of well-formed Catholics would answer this question in the negative. No, I don't have to tell the truth. I'm protecting a good life. Under these circumstances, they believe it is perfectly permissible to deceive the thugs at the door. As we shall see, they have saints on their side as well. But even these well-formed Catholics cannot explain why they may deceive the thugs, or at least they cannot explain it in a way which is universally accepted by sound moral theologians down through the ages, nor in any way that has yet been endorsed by the magisterium of the church. This is huge, beloved. In other words, most of us believe we can, and indeed should, lie, L-I-E, under these circumstances, but we don't know exactly why. Moreover, this has always been the case. The problem so agitated Catholic thinkers during the 17th, 18th, and 19th centuries that their less subtle Protestant brethren began to question whether Catholics believed in telling the truth. Okay, we'll continue this when we come back, beloved. It's just as much for me as for all of you. I would want to lie to protect a life, but I'm ready to accept that I'm wrong. Be right back.
9: The church has always taught that every soul receives all the graces they need for salvation. Every soul. Every soul. And so what is mercy? Mercy, Jesus Christ, number one, is mercy incarnate. He is mercy himself. Mercy is to forgive those who don't deserve to be forgiven. Mercy is to forgive those who deserve to be condemned by their sins. Mercy is to forgive those who crucify you, who spit on you, mock you, crown you with thorns. When the human race reached the lowest point ever, when our Lord was betrayed for 30 pieces of silver, how did he respond? With mercy.
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6: Welcome back, beloved, to Mother Miriam Live. We are about a third of the way through an article on Catholic.com by Jeffrey Myris on the definition of a lie and whether Catholics can lie, what the difference between a little lie, a white lie, and a moral lie, a lie that would be morally wrong and would be the fruit of which would be mortal sin. Can you lie to protect a life? And he gave the example of the Holocaust. It's way too long for me to read, and I don't want to go on with it tomorrow. So, and I still want to allow a few minutes for a call if you wish to call in, and this is our last 10 minutes. So if you wish to follow through this article, go to Catholic.com and just type in lying, L-Y-I-N-G, and this one will come up among other articles. I'm going to go to the end of the article under the headline Intentions. He says, our current catechism doesn't directly address this problem. And still, after all the consultation which preceded, the catechism represents a considerable weight of ecclesiastical opinion on the side of a definition which incorporates both objective reality and human intentionality. So let me quote this. A lie, L-I-E, consists in speaking a falsehood with the intention of deceiving. That's the definition of a lie. Speaking a falsehood with the intention of deceiving, that's a quote from St. Augustine. And from the Catechism, to lie is to speak or act against the truth in order to lead someone into error. That's clear. You say, I don't want to lead them into error. I just don't want them to know that that person is hiding out here. Well, then you're leading them into error. Perhaps the very emphasis on the intention to deceive in this definition suggests another possible line of thought. For when we speak falsely to our murderous thugs, people that come at our door and want to murder somebody in our house, we may at least question whether our intention is to deceive. Presumably, that intention, if it exists consciously at all, is very secondary. What we primarily intend is to prevent them from doing evil. It would satisfy a well-formed conscience, I think, Dr. Morris says, to permit the speaking of falsehood when it is the only means we can think of to prevent someone from committing an immoral act. But if so, it is hard to reach such a conclusion only by denying the intention to deceive. There must be something more than that. For we could also say that when we lied to our boss last Wednesday, our intention was not to deceive, but to save our skin. Clearly, this is just one more possibility for exploration. And so far, all the possibilities in history have not led to a formal doctrinal development to settle the matter. It remains the case, despite our instincts, we do not quite know how to justify deceiving our proverbial thugs, or telling jokes that involve deception, or doing, think about that one, beloved, or doing undercover police work, or engaging in military counterintelligence activities during wartime. It all fits. Happily, the church's imprecision on this question does not seem to have led to a great heresy or to widespread and dangerous confusion. Perhaps the reason is simple. For most of us, the moral challenge is to find the courage to tell the truth instead of spinning it for petty purposes. Our most common problem is not deciding grave questions of life and death, but purifying our own questionable intentions. So while lying is a fascinating subject, I wouldn't call it that, it's an evil. While lying is a fascinating subject, we are wise to remember the kinds of cases which make it so are very different from the ones we ourselves typically face. If we ask whether Augustine and Aquinas were right in condemning all falsehoods, we may well choose to answer in the negative. But if we ask whether they were right in condemning our own weak and typical lies, only one answer is possible. On these lies, every saint agrees. Well, beloved, I read this through for the first time with you, and it does not answer. It does not satisfy our question whether lying is always wrong under any circumstances. Whether deception, when you lie, you deceive. Whether deception is wrong. Self-protection, whatever it is. You know, if I were hiding someone, People are being killed all over the world. Jews are being killed all over the world. And if there were a Jewish rabbi and he came to our monastery to hide, I wouldn't think twice. We would hide him. End of story. And if the Gestapo, whatever, under any name, came to our door and said, is that rabbi here? I'm not going to expose him. I'm not going to expose him. I don't know what I'll say. I could say outright, no, I don't know. Or we may hide him in such a way to be sure that they'll never find him, and I may not answer. I'll say, see for yourself. You know, I don't know. I don't know yet what I'd say, but I would not say yes. I would not say yes. Many, many, many, many are those, especially the people in Denmark, who hid Jews during the Holocaust. And as I said before, Pope Pius XII, who I pray is canonized one day, saved 870,000 Jews. 80% of Italy's Jews were saved by his underground movement when 80% of the rest of Europe's Jews were massacred, destroyed, killed. So I applaud them. I love them. I applaud them, not because of personal emotion or because I'm a Hebrew Catholic, a Jewish background myself. I would applaud them if they were looking to destroy Catholics or Christians or Indians or anyone of any race. We don't help people kill people when they're innocent. So it's very difficult, David. But lying is always sinful. Let me just say that. Lying is always sinful. God hates lying. It's right in Proverbs, and there's no exception. But God understands the motive. Just as grave sin is always grave, but it's not mortal unless there's three elements. It must be grave, and the person must know it's grave, that it will separate them from God, and therefore condemn them to hell apart from repentance. And they must do it of their own free will, not be drugged, not have a bullet to their head, not coerced. So lying is always a sin. The accountability before God would be, I think, like any sin, would be based on the circumstances. And so I don't know. I haven't read all the articles from the theologians on lying. The one I just read really doesn't answer us. We leave things to God. Again, if it's our own, you know, we lie at work because we don't want to be fired, then we've committed a grave sin, which is mortal because we've done it under our own free will with full knowledge, and it's grave. And so, but to protect a life and death, we know we're committing a sin, but we leave our lives in God's hands for the outcome of that. The God of the whole earth will do what is right. God bless all of you. Have a beautiful, beautiful weekend, and God willing, we'll speak with you on Monday.
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16: If you live in Boston, you know the Italian North End is the home of beautiful St. Leonard's Church, 320 Hanover Street. 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
17: 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On June 22nd, we celebrate the Feast of St. Alban, Protomartyr of England. Alban was a prominent citizen of Roman Britain, a native of what is now the city of St. Albans in Hertfordshire. He was a pagan, but hospitable and virtuous. When persecutions began under the Emperor Diocletian, Alban gave shelter to a Catholic cleric, usually identified as St. Amphibolus. Within a few days, Alban was converted and baptized. When his house was searched, Alban insisted on disguising himself in the cleric's clothes, leaving Amphibolus to escape and convert many more souls before his own martyrdom. Alban refused to apostatize, even under torture, and was condemned to death. On the way to the hill where Alban would die, a river's waters miraculously parted before the saint, and his executioner, known as Heraclius, was immediately converted. When they arrived at the appointed place, a spring burst forth where Alban knelt. A new executioner beheaded him and was immediately struck blind. Heraclius followed Alban to heaven, baptized in blood. Many were converted by the witness of England's first martyr, including the Roman judge. The same day, in the year of our Lord 1535, the great English bishop St. John Fisher met his own martyrdom. Also honored on this day are St. Paulinus of Nola, St. Thomas More with St. John Fisher in the modern calendar, the 10,000 martyrs of Mount Ararat, St. Flavius Clemens, and many other martyrs, confessors, and holy virgins. For more about the saints and seasons of the Catholic Church, visit thestationofthecross.com/saints and seasons.

0: Ask a Priest Live. Guided by the Holy Spirit and honoring the magisterial teachings of the Church. Faithful Catholic priests answering questions for believers and those seeking truth. Ask a Priest, because Father knows best. And now, your host, Rudy Carlos.
1: Blessed be the holy name of Jesus and his most sacred heart. This is the month of the Sacred Heart here, not just here, but all over the world. So if you're looking to enkindle that devotion, check us out at thestationofthecross.com. There's some prayers there gathered for the Feast of the Sacred Heart and just generally for the Sacred Heart. So check it out. But today on the show, it's pretty common these days to run into people who say that they're oppressed or even possessed by demons. Could it be dangerous for you to attempt to help these people to seek deliverance? That's a great question. And also, you've tried everything. And I mean it, like everything. You tried to talk, you tried to argue, you tried to see each other, where you're coming from, but you just can't get along with that one family member. Do you have a moral obligation to continue to seek reconciliation? And did the so-called primitive humans, do they have rational souls? We'll answer that question as well. But if you want to include your questions to the mix, call them in. This is a live call-in show, and Father knows best here on Ask a Priest Live. Phone lines are open for your call, 1-877-511-5483. It's the surest and quickest way to get your question answered in this hour. So if you have a favorite priest you want to, you know, ask a question to, and you definitely want that answer soon, best to call in, 1-877-511-5483. We always love to hear your beautiful voice here on air. You can also email us, priests@thestationofthecross.com. That's our email address. You could send your questions there. But to answer all of your questions this hour, we welcome back Father Casey Jones. He's the current pastor over at St. Elizabeth Ann Seton Parish and School in Naples, Florida. Welcome back, Father.
2: Rudy, great to be back. Happy Feast of St. John Fisher and St. Thomas More.
1: Hey, now those are some good saints right there. That's awesome. Yes. Happy Feast Day. Well, let's jump into the questions here. This one came in from Daniel Crooks, 1999. That was a good year. Not as good as 1997, but 99 was good. He says, I'm giving a rosary to a non-Catholic. Should I get it blessed by a priest? I ask because when Catholics have given one to me, it's never been blessed. What say you, Father?
2: Yeah, I mean, you have no obligation to have a religious object blessed before you give it to someone, but I think it's especially good and perhaps even especially more a better thing to do if the person is non-Catholic, because the odds of them taking it to a priest to get it blessed are probably less than that would be of a Catholic. So yeah, I think it's a great idea to get someone it blessed for that person before you give it to them. And you can even say, hey, Father, I'm giving this to my non-Catholic friend, you know, could you bless it? And let's say a prayer for this person that as they pray the rosary and they talk to Our Lady, they ask Our Lady to intercede for them, rather that they'll come to a deeper awareness of the fullness of truth. So go for it, I say.
1: Daniel, and while you're at it, give them a copy of St. Louis de Montfort's book, The Secret of the Rosary.
2: Good book.
1: Man,
2: good book.
1: Great book.
2: Good book.
1: Especially on the topic of the rosary. Thank you, Daniel, for kicking off the show with that question. Sinn Féin, I think, can we say that on air, Sinn Féin, without getting banned? Sinn Féin, the political organization from Ireland. Sinn Féin asks, Father, how should we conduct ourselves toward coworkers who persecute us?
2: Well, the Lord Jesus says, love your enemies and pray for those who persecute you. So I'd say that's the first response, is we should be praying for them, praying for a conversion of their hearts. But also, you know, we have a duty to witness to hope, to witness to truth. So I think it's certainly fair to defend yourself, defend whatever they're persecuting you against. I don't know, but let's say it's because you're Catholic with a handle like that, I'm guessing that might be the case. So witness to them the truth, try to explain the areas where they are in error, but don't react violently or angrily. I think that's the key, is not to lose your cool. And if you're able to actually suffer persecution and not completely lose your cool, that's going to be a strong and powerful witness. But above all, pray for them, and maybe ask some of the martyrs and the saints who suffered persecution to pray along with you. Ask for their intercession.
1: Amen. Shidfane, thanks for sending in that question. Felix Fortuna asks something really interesting. I think we'll have to jump into the scriptures for this one, maybe even the position of the stars for this. But Felix Fortuna wonders, regarding the birth of Jesus and the Star of Bethlehem and its timing, do we know when exactly Jesus was born, or could we ever possibly know?
2: Yeah, I think that's a really good question, actually. And so, first of all, we don't know the exact date of the birth of Jesus. The Feast of Christmas, which as I'm sure you probably know, is celebrated on December 25th. That's a liturgical feast, so it's not a dogmatic assertion of the historical birthday of Jesus. It actually was a little bit later that Christians began to celebrate Christmas, but we did celebrate fairly early on, at least by the third century. It was very clearly established, the Feast of the Annunciation, which is when we celebrate the conception of Jesus. And so with the conception of Jesus being March 25th, and so we just celebrated Christmas on December 25th. And so what we do know for certainty is that Jesus was born during the reign of Herod the Great. We read that in Matthew chapter 2. We know he was born in Bethlehem, and we know his birth was marked by the appearance of a star of Bethlehem, which guided the Magi. We also know there were shepherds and their flock at the time, and we know that there was a census connected with Quirinius, as is mentioned in Luke chapter 2. So because of all these details, most scholars will place the date of Jesus' birth between 7 and 4 BC. So that's the year 1 AD was calculated centuries after. In terms of the Star of Bethlehem, even the way it's described in sacred scripture, we're not really clear exactly what that is. So Catholics are free to believe that it was a miraculous or supernatural sign, because it says the star kind of precedes them, right? So it kind of, it's almost like it drops down and maybe guides the Magi. And that's not kind of how an astrological star would typically work. But you certainly could interpret the scripture to believe that it's an ordinary astronomical event that's used providentially by God, or that it could be a combination of both of those things. So some people have proposed that it could be astronomical phenomena. Some people said that there was a conjunction of Jupiter and Saturn in 7 BC. And I think we had that happen again around Christmas time a couple years ago. It was really cool to watch. You could see that.

0: ends up with the right timing. But like I said, too, what we see in the scriptures, the star behaves in a supernatural way. So it could be something completely independent from the stars in the night sky.
1: Felix Fortuna, thank you for sending in that question. LL27 wonders, if you've seen The Chosen, who's your favorite portrayal?
0: Yeah, this is a tough question. I've seen The Chosen. I've not seen all of The Chosen. I've seen all of the last two seasons. I've seen all of the first season and some sporadic watchings of it in between. I also had the pleasure one time of spending a lot of time one-on-one with Jonathan Rumi, who plays Jesus in The Chosen. And I just have to say, man, what a superstar he is. And he's a good man. And he's a very devout Catholic who really sees what he's doing as a way of evangelization. So, man, that guy is the real deal. I love the humanity of the persons that are portrayed in The Chosen. And I actually do. I'm a big fan of the way Jesus is portrayed in The Chosen. It's almost like they found the perfect balance, because sometimes I found that in theatrical and stage and TV and movie depictions of Jesus, there's two things they tend to do. They tend to go in one of two directions. Either they make Jesus completely aloof and not. You don't really see him connecting with the humanity of people, or they make him too human and they really negate his divine nature. And I think there's a balance in The Chosen that I haven't seen anywhere else. I think it's perfect. Now, of course, it's a work of human beings, and it's art. So art is not a historical portrayal. Now, my issue, though, that this is just me personally, I'm not big on the depictions of any of the apostles, because the producers of The Chosen and writers take a lot of historical, they put a lot of historical fiction, and they take a lot of liberties with the characters. While I like their humanity, I look at this like, I don't know that this would be accurate historically, but I do think it's a good show, especially as it helps people to know and understand Jesus, and hopefully gets them to read their Bibles more. So that's how I feel about it.
1: Yeah. Yeah, they made, I think, St. Matthew like a savant, basically, which was kind of interesting. I really liked Nicodemus.
0: Yeah.
1: We'll talk more about the Chosen after this.
0: Yeah.
1: All right. Very short break here. We're here with Father Casey Jones. He's answering all your questions this hour. Call him in. We're going to take a quick break. 1-877-511-5483. That's 1-877-511-5483. Stay with us. More questions on the other side of the break.

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4: Blessed be the holy name of Jesus. Welcome back to the show. Phone lines are open for your questions, by the way. 1-877-511-5483. That's our call-in line. Father Casey's happy to take your questions this hour, whatever they may be. It could be about scripture, could be about a TV show. We're talking about the Chosen, and got cut off by the break there. I was telling you, Father, I love the depiction of Nicodemus, and actually it's kind of heart-wrenching, yeah. You know? I've only seen maybe one or two seasons or something. Yeah, for sure.
5: Now, have you seen the picture of Nicodemus in the later seasons?
4: No, you know what? I stopped watching the show because it started to bother me. Like you said in the previous segment here, the depictions and the liberties that are taken with some of these really important biblical figures kind of started to bother me, especially how they portrayed the Blessed Mother. Like, she's kind of looks like an old hag. It's like, I'm not a fan.
5: Yeah, I'm not a fan of the way the Blessed, and I don't think it's anything intentional. I don't think I'm just connecting with that particular actress in the role of Our Lady. But I do agree with you. I think Nicholas is one of the better ones. And what I love is in the last season that I saw, you see Nicholas, who actually has like a bulletin board in his room where he's taped up clips of parchment from the prophets for the Old Testament. And that's he actually has like red string going around.
4: Oh my goodness.
5: This is really neat. But I thought it was cool. I'm like, you know, they're trying to make the modern analogy to like how his mind is just really trying to work out all these prophecies and how Jesus fulfills it. So Nicodemus might be one of the ones that I think might be fairly accurate until I see him using a Byzantine censer from the 8th century in the first episode.
4: Immersion ruined. I just can't do it.
5: Yeah. That's great. Yeah, but it's a lot of great stuff there. A lot of great stuff in that show.
4: Yeah. LL, thank you so much for sending in that question. Always good to hear from you, friend. Hope you're doing well. Vatican III is on the board. He says, or she says, Father, what is the spiritual danger of helping possessed or oppressed individuals undergoing deliverance? Have you heard of anything like this or any cautionary advice you would give us for this?
5: Yeah, I definitely would give some cautionary advice here. So first of all, Vatican, hello. I see that you're watching live. So glad to see you're watching. So first of all, in terms of the one thing you should always do if you want to help someone deliver is pray for them. And you're welcome to pray for them. You're even welcome to pray with them. Certainly prayers like the prayer to St. Michael, the Archangel, and prayers just asking God to provide deliverance and healing to this person. Nothing wrong with that. Nothing dangerous about that. Where it gets dangerous is I do not recommend, I highly would warn you against ever trying to address the evil entity, the demonic entity directly. Really only a priest should be doing that. And some would say really only a priest exorcist should be doing that. It's very dangerous, even though Jesus does give this authority to all disciples in the scriptures. Holy Mother Church has really been clear that this is something that's reserved for the ministry of the exorcist, because we don't because there have just been times in the church's history and even recently where people have gotten really dangerous. It's been really dangerous for people because they don't always know what they're doing. They don't always have some adequate training. And it could cause all kinds of complications. So, and the devil knows what the church teaches. The devil knows the authority of the church. And if you're operating outside the authority of the church, the devil is a dirty, nasty, backhanded lawyer, and he will find loopholes. So you never want to You never want to operate in the practice of spiritual warfare under disobedience to the church. And I got to warn you, watch out, because there's groups online you can find that say they counsel people for spiritual direction. There was one prominent group online for a long time that was run by a guy who called himself brother. And it turns out he wasn't even a religious brother at all. He claims he'd made a private profession. He had no theological training. And the guy was, and then it turns out that there were child pornography charges on this individual. Be very careful about groups online, especially ones that do not have a priest exorcist who has the authority from a bishop to exercise that ministry of exorcist. If you're operating outside the bounds of Holy Mother Church, it gets tricky, it gets scary. And this is why I've had people referred to me, Rudy, that they've been to Protestant churches, evangelical churches, and Pentecostal churches. And like, yeah, we really can't help you anymore. You should go talk to the Catholics. And so, of course, you know, I have those conversations with them, have conversations with and, if necessary, refer to our diocesan exorcist. The real danger is operating outside of the boundaries that the church allows us to. So certainly you can pray for them, pray to God for them, pray God asking for deliverance, you know, intercessory prayers like the St. Michael prayer. Those things are great, but do not try to cast out the entity yourself on your own authority. That's where it gets very dangerous.
4: Whew. I mean, that kind of gives me a pit in my stomach to think about just somebody, some charlatan coming in and
5: yep.
4: just, you know, trying, well, it's derailing
5: everything. Yeah, and I think in this case, it might have been someone who actually sort of had a well intention, but it, again, after you've been playing for this stuff in a way that you shouldn't be playing with it for a while, it can affect you spiritually and mentally. And so just be careful, the first place to go is to your priest. Speak to your priest. And if your priest isn't very educated in this area, that's okay. Hopefully he knows someone who can and refer you to either the diocesan priest exorcist or to the bishop's office or to someone. But yeah, don't go hunting online for exorcists for hire. That's one very strong piece of advice.
4: Yeah. Defer to the authoritative people in the field. We're going to take a call from Cindy calling in from Rhode Island, watching us over on YouTube. Cindy, welcome to the program. What's your question for Father Casey Jones?
6: Hi. I'm kind of intimidated talking to a priest, you know, but if he gets on the line, but because when I grew
5: Cindy, I'm safe, I promise.
6: Okay. I'm a boomer, and when I was growing up, I grew up in two different states, different times. And both states, the Catholics and the Protestants, were totally separate. Totally. Mm-hmm. Like, you didn't hear of Catholics marrying Protestants. We weren't we weren't turned away at the church, but we, you know, it wasn't mixed or anything. And, we all felt as Protestants like we were out of our depth with Catholicism, like totally out of our depth. And I'm asking this question because I'm wondering, do you Catholics, you know, you priests, when people want to convert, do you let them know that there's like a whole journey that they have to go through to be a Catholic? Because like with Protestants, it's just like a rubber stamp, you know? So, I mean, do you let them know that it's not just automatic?
5: Oh yeah. I mean, obviously they would have to know that if they want to be part of the process, right? If you want to become Catholic, it's a process. It's a journey. It's a discernment, that often begins with a program called the Order of Christian Initiation for Adults. And we say, you know, the church, we want to make sure that you understand, what the church is, the nature of the church, who she is, what she teaches, how she proclaims Christ as Lord, so we can discern together how to move forward. You know, it's interesting your experience, Cindy, because my, I'm 46 and my parents are silent generations. So, boomers are like an in-between generation in between myself and my parents. But growing up here in the South, You know, my family, I come from a very mixed family. For example, my father was Protestant. My mom's Catholic. And a lot of my extended family is mixed. And we've always prayed together. We've always had a great relationship with one another. I didn't experience anti-Catholicism side of Protestantism until I started going to school and encountering people, and then even more so in the online community. But for the most part, you know, there was a tremendous respect between Catholics and Protestants in my part of the world. And we've had family members come into the church. We've had people received into the church, and it's always been a beautiful way, focusing on our common ground, our common faith in Jesus Christ as the eternal Son of God, and our belief in the Trinity. And if you're becoming a Catholic, it is a process. It's not, you know, and of course it depends on the Protestant church you go to. Some, yeah, you know, you profess Christ as Lord and Savior, bam, or you can get baptized that day. Some want to have a little bit more of discernment. They might want you to go to some membership classes before you become an official member of that particular church. Some of them have instructions and that they'd want you to take before you're considered in full communion, or before you'd receive confirmation in like the Anglican Church or even the Methodist Church or the Lutheran Church. So it really depends on which Protestant sect we're looking at. We definitely explain to people when they start inquiring about becoming Catholic. We always give them an outline of what the process is going to look like.
6: Well, my friends, you know, seem like they went to catechism for so long, and then there was first communion and then confirmation. And I mean, like I say, I'm a boomer, so they went to mass every week, and you know, Fridays, mm-hmm. the fish and the whole thing. So like they're saying,
5: yeah, so when
6: I saw,
5: yeah, so when you convert, it's not quite as long as it is when you're growing up in the church. You know, you kind of get fast tracked. So it's usually a program that takes, usually about 6 to 9 months, because it basically a whole school year. So usually sometime in the fall, classes would start, and then we receive people into the church, at the Easter Vigil. So the evening before Easter is when we receive, those into the church, who either are unbaptized or were baptized in another Christian sect. And they don't have to go. It's not a years and years and years process, but there are some parishes that have extended the OCIA program to 2 years because they want to give people more adequate formation and time to discern. And that it was kind of a 2-year process some places in the early church. It's not going to be a 7 years before you can receive First Communion and another 2 years before you can receive confirmation if you're converting. Everything, you receive all the sacraments of initiation, baptism, confirmation, and First Holy Communion. You receive all those at the same Mass. Typically, like I said, that's typically done at the Easter Vigil.
4: Great question, Cindy. You know, it reminds me too of like the early church father. The early church, it really did take a long time, you know, and there was a lot of separation there. In a way, it's a lot easier now to become Catholic or to become Christian, rather. But thank you for sending in that question, Cindy. All right, this one came in from Cigar Mode, friend of the show. We're going to have to answer it on the other side of the break. I'm going to leave you on a cliffhanger here. You tried everything. Everything. I mean, seriously, you put yourself through the ringer for that one family member. And you're trying to, you're just trying to connect and see it my way. Or you're trying to see it through their eyes, too. It's just not working. Do you have a moral obligation to continue to try and reconcile the relationship? It's tough, especially when you got, immediate family like your mother-in-law or, you know, your sister or whatever. Great question, Cigar Mode. We're going to answer that on the other side of the break. We're going to get Father's take on that. 1-877-511-5483. That's our call-in line. If you have a question for a Catholic priest, call it in. Father doesn't bite. We'll be right back.
7: Hello, this is Steve Gleason with your one-minute tool for Catholic evangelism. Here's the question for your non-Catholic friend. What is the life expectancy of any human organization to exist under one rule of law? Well, here's your three best friendship tools for Catholic evangelism. Number one, the deceit of dominance. Kingdoms, empires, and societies all come and all go. Why? Moral decay, a blind eye, and defiance to the order of a civil society. Secondly, history. Kingdoms such as the Persians, the Greeks, the Ottomans, even the Roman Empire made it for around 1,000 years, but soon they all find themselves failing, imploding, and finally splitting. Ah, but there is one that has survived, the Catholic Church, and under one rule of law. And thirdly, my take, a promise. Jesus said the Holy Spirit would infuse the apostles with a divine glue that would hold his church together. It is a human impossibility that the Catholic Church would persist through time, terror, and trouble. Well, the Rolling Stones have lasted 60 years, the Atlanta Braves about 150, the teetering Southern Baptists about 180, but we're still here 2,000 years later, and the best is yet to come. Find me online at Smarty Pants Catholic Evangelism.
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7: Blessed be the holy name of Jesus. 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If you're just tuning in, Father knows best. Father Casey Jones is here with us. He's answering all of your questions this hour. We're going to jump right back into them. But before I do, and you're probably tired of hearing this already, but I don't care. We're so thankful. I want to thank all of the people who stepped up during our spring appeal to help us reach that huge goal that we were attempting to reach. And also, because we reached the goal before June 11th, a generous benefactor did give us that contingent gift of $50,000. So again, thank you so much from the bottom of our hearts. We're so, so thankful for all of your generous support. 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We can't do anything here at the Station of the Cross without you. 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Thank you again. We're going to jump into this question. We teased it out right before the break. Cigar Mode asks, if you have long familiar estrangements and have reached out to attempt a meeting of reconciliation without response, do you have a duty to keep doing so? Or could you just kind of love them from a distance and pray for them? What would say you, Father?
5: Yes, Cigar Mode, I think that's a good question. So I have a few thoughts to kind of inform ourselves on this. The first one is scriptural. I think St. Paul in Romans says, I think Romans 12, if possible, so far as it depends upon you, live peaceably with all. So a couple key puts qualifiers, right? If it's possible, as much as it depends on you. So we do not have any control over the actions of other people. We can only control how we are going to respond. And so if we have made every effort And we keep extending grace, we keep extending kindness and mercy to the person, and they're not receptive. Well, then we've done everything we can do, right? And Jesus does say, however, that if a brother sins against us, Matthew 18, if a brother sins against us, we have the duty to talk to him. So a lot of times people are like, well, if they don't know what's wrong, I'm not going to tell them. No, Jesus is clear. Like, if you've been offended, you have the obligation to discuss it, with a person. So I consider that. So we have a duty to forgive. You know, we can see that clearly taught throughout the church that, we have the power to forgive, and it's not in our power not to feel or sometimes to forget an offense, but the heart itself, if we turn our heart over to the Holy Spirit, he can transform that injury into compassion. And there's no limit on the essential duty that we have to forgive someone. I would also think about St. Thomas Aquinas, because he distinguishes between the internal act of charity, which is always required, and the external expression of friendship, which depends on circumstances and often depends on prudence. So charity always wills the good of the other, but prudence determines how and when that good is best pursued. So best pursued. So if you have sincerely examined your own conscience, if you've sought forgiveness where it's needed, and you've made one or more general attempts of reconciliation, and all those efforts have been ignored or rejected, then you are free just to quietly entrust the situation to God, which means you should continue to pray for them, forgive them interiorly, and avoid bitterness in your heart, and remain open. I say that's what the last thing is: remain open and hopeful that they would one day seek reconciliation. But it doesn't necessarily mean that you have to keep calling, writing, or requesting to meet with them indefinitely. In some situations, those kind of things can actually become counterproductive. And it might be best just to say, you know what? I'm sorry that this is between us. I'm here, and I'd like to move forward with this. And I ask your forgiveness for any offense, and I forgive you for any offense against me, and the ball's in your court. And sometimes just, it might be best just to leave it there and to pray about it, but don't give up hope. God can change hearts, and he has, and I know he's changed mine. So, I don't know if this is about a particular situation you're going through, cigar mode, but, I'm going to pray for you and your relationships in that regard.
4: Thank you, Cigar Mode, for sending in that question. We had a call from Kay in Florida. She left the question for us. What would Father say to someone who has fallen away from the faith and had a baby? When asked about baptism, they say that they're going to wait until the child is old enough to want to be baptized. What would be the proper response to this, Father?
5: Yeah, first of all, to recognize that is the parent's decision, and so you don't have much control over that. But if you're looking for a good way to witness or to explain to them, I'd say, are you going to teach your child to look both ways before they cross the street, or do you really think that's a situation they should come to determine on their own at a later time when they really have probably, maybe they don't want to look both ways before they cross the street, and who am I to impose my looking both ways upon them? And what it comes down to, or how about this? I'm really not going to send my child to school. I'm going to wait until my child is old enough to decide if they want to be educated or not before I start educating them. Because simply what we're looking at is introducing this person to Christ, allowing them to be raised and educated in the faith as Christ has given it to us. And so I'd say, if you're a believer in Christ, you have no reason to delay. If you're not a believer, then I could see why you might have trouble understanding that. But, the question is the child going to be worse off because you baptized them? I think you'd have a really hard time making an argument saying that they will somehow be worse off, even if you're a secular humanist.
4: Thank you, Kay, for sending in that question. All right, to be honest, I think this is like an extra grind kind of question, but want to lead with honey here as much as possible, but there is truth to this. Pierre Sievids asks, can Father explain why Peter was the first pope in the book of Matthew, chapter 16, verses 17 through 19, and how Christ established the Catholic Church and how other Protestant churches, in quotes, are heretics and schismatics. Probably don't want to lead with that, although all of that is true. Father, what say you?
5: Yeah, objectively true, but there are some nuances. So yes, certainly in Matthew chapter 16, beginning verse 18, Jesus says, he says, Simon, you are Peter, and upon this rock I will build my church. Peter means rock. So he says, you are rock, you are Petros, and on this Petra I will build my church. He uses the feminine, the masculine for Peter, and the feminine when he says on this rock. A lot of times people say, oh, well, see, he's calling Peter a little tiny stone, but he's saying that the rock of faith is the profession of Christ that Peter makes immediately before this. But really it just has to do with the fact that Peter was a man and Petros is the masculine of Petra. So he says, you're Peter, and on this rock I build my church, and the gates of hell will not prevail against it. But then what he says next to him is, he says, and I'll give you the keys of the kingdom of heaven. Now, that's a very interesting passage. There are only three times in all of sacred scripture where the word keys are used. The first one is in Isaiah chapter 22, verse 22, where the office of the prime minister, kind of the first officer in the Davidic kingdom, is being described. And they're actually talking about someone who is not serving this office faithfully, and how his keys are being handed to another. And this role of this prime minister, was the first in David's, in the king's court. He spoke on behalf of the king, and he literally held the keys of the palace. He would open and shut the palace gates for people. He'd decide who's going to come in, who's going to talk to the king, who's not going to talk to the king. It also says in that passage from Isaiah 22 that this role, that he will be called a father for his people. The father, so, and that he's girded with an ephod, which an ephod was a certain sash that would be worn, but it was also one of the vestments worn by a priest. So it's interesting that in this passage from Isaiah 22, that we see that that this role of prime minister had keys for its symbol, that it was associated with a priestly ministry, and that the people of Israel called him father. And Rudy, I bet you know what the word pope means, don't you?
4: Well, in Spanish, papa.
5: Well, yeah, like yeah, in Spanish, you say papa. In Spanish, Italian, it's papa. Huh? It's simply another word for father, because they're like, you won't find the word pope in the Bible. Yeah, but in fact, the office isn't even technically called the pope. He's called the Bishop of Rome, the Vicar of Christ, the Supreme Pontiff, but the word pope is just it's a colloquial. He's the father. He's the papa. He's the father. And so we also see in the 21st chapter of St. John's Gospel, Jesus tells Peter three times, feed my lambs, tend my sheep. So he's saying it's my flock, but he's entrusting that flock to Peter in a very particular way. Peter himself, when he writes his first letter, he kind of shows that he has an authority over the presbyters. He's addressing the presbyters, the elders of the church, in a way that's authoritative. By the way, every time that the apostles are mentioned, Peter's mentioned first. Peter is mentioned far more than any other apostle in scripture. Peter delivers the first sermon on Pentecost Sunday, when he proclaims the gospel to the inhabitants of Jerusalem. Peter is the one who receives a revelation from God. There's a big controversy in the early church about whether converts from the whether Gentile converts have to become Jews before they become Christians. Essentially, do they have to follow the kosher and ceremonial laws? And Peter was actually had the position that yes, they did, until God gave him a revelation. Then he spoke. He spoke and the other apostles agreed. So it's very clear from sacred scripture that there's a unique authority, a primacy that's given to Peter among the others. And Christ founded one church. Jesus didn't say, on you, I'm going to build my churches. Nor did he say, upon this rock, I will build my church, and the gates of hell will almost immediately prevail against it, and the truth will be lost until the 16th century, the time of the Protestant Reformation. Jesus promised the gates of hell will not prevail against his church. And so he gave his church an authority to teach and to proclaim truth in his name that was unique. This whole idea that Christianity is a religion that's just about me and Jesus and my Bible. This is a novel innovation. Christianity was never a private practice religion. The early Christians, we can see it clear from scripture, and we can see it clear from the writings of the earliest Christians that we sometimes call the church fathers, and then the earliest ones are the apostolic fathers that were written before these are men like Ignatius of Antioch, Clement of Rome, who had direct contact with the apostles. They're very clear. There's one church, and certainly Clement and Ignatius, those guys, disciples of the apostles themselves, were clear that this bishop of Rome, that there was a singular bishop of Rome, and that he had authority that was unique, even among the other bishops. So clear from scripture, there's one church. Now, you want me to go in and say that, you know, talk about how everyone else is a heretic and a schismatic. Well, there's a problem. So heresy is the obstinate post-baptismal denial of a truth that's to be taught with the divine and Catholic faith. And the problem is the church even makes a difference between a formal heretic and a material heretic. So a formal heretic is one who knows what the church teaches and chooses to teach counter to material heretic is one who might be wrong, but doesn't know they're wrong. And that's when we get into the question of culpability and ignorance, which we will talk about after the break. Right, Rudy?
7: All righty. We're going to pick up that question in just a moment here. But there's still time for you to send in your questions. Call us 1-877-511-5483. That's our call-in line. You can also email us if you're listening to us later in the day. Email us, priests, with an S at the end, priests@thestationofthecross.com. Stay with us. We'll be right back.

0: commanded the apostles to preach the gospel without fear, to proclaim the truth from the housetops. Now From the Housetops Radio is a weekly program that features the same Catholic doctrine, devotion, and inspiration published for over 45 years in From the Housetops magazine. 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
4: Blessed be the holy name of Jesus. We're going to continue our discussion here. We're talking about material versus spacing here. Material versus formal heretics.
5: Formal.
4: Is that the correct?
5: Formal heretics.
4: Yeah. So there we go.
5: Yeah.
4: Floor is yours.
5: So in the church, so the church, we have a distinction. Like, one's a material heretic. In other words, they, you know, they might be teaching something that's wrong, but they don't know it. They're not trying to teach error. They just don't know that they're in error. And then the formal heretic is one who's received correction and noticed by the church, and chooses
4: like
5: to teach
4: Arius.
5: Bishop Arius would be a formal heretic. He may have began as a material heretic, but he becomes a formal heretic. I make the joke that every good theologian is likely a material heretic at some point in their life, and perhaps even every good Catholic in a lot of ways. I've met a lot of good, devout Catholics that desire to be obedient to the church. And then I hear them say things and I'm like, you are a material heretic. But I don't usually say that because it can sound very offensive to people, even though it might be the objective truth. Now, I remember one of my favorite quotes from Hilaire Belloc is where he says, people say, well, it's not nice to call people heretics. And his response is, well, heresy is not nice. but so I might propose. Yeah, it's true. And I don't mind calling heresy when we're speaking objectively, but we also have to look at history and reality. Okay. There is a marked difference between a good Catholic who is listening to the teaching of the church and they are in 16th century Germany. And all of a sudden they hear that everybody's following this new sect of Christianity started by this guy named Martin Luther, and they're going to leave the church and they're going to follow Luther. All right. There's a big difference between someone who knows all of that and makes that decision to follow a human being instead of following the divine origins of the church, and someone who is born in Memphis, Tennessee in 1992, and they've been going to Cross Point Community Church for their whole life, and they're just doing their best to love Jesus and to spread what they understand to be the gospel to everyone they know. And they kind of heard about the Catholic Church, but most of their life they might even heard, oh, this Catholics are, they might, some of them might be okay, but they do some weird things that we don't believe are in the Bible, and they're it's not the same. And so that's why I think calling someone like that a heretic can be a bit of a misnomer. Not only is it kind of harsh, but they just don't know any better. They don't know anything about the fullness of the truth and the history of the church. And when you try to explain it to it, you know, explain that to someone for the first time, I might be hearing this stuff for the first time. It's a bit like drinking from a fire hose for them. So we have to, you know, we have to pray that we can give witness and hope. And to them, to give them reasons to want to come and experience the fullness of truth that's only found in the church that Christ founded. And so that's where we talk about, you know, if someone's culpable, are they really convinced? If someone's, the church teaches, you know, that if someone knows the Catholic Church was founded by Christ and necessary for salvation and refuses to enter it, then they can't be saved. But that there is a possibility of salvation for those who might be outside the visible bonds of the church, but have followed professed a faith in Christ, sometimes even validly baptized. But they just might not know that there's a broader, deeper fullness of truth within the church that Christ founded, because no one's explained it to them, or it hasn't been explained to them yet in a way that's palpable to them. So I think, it's important to recognize, the Catholic Church is the fullness of faith. And for those of us that have come to that, let's praise God that we've come to understand and know and receive and believe that. But there's a lot of people who don't, and there's a lot of confusion and a lot of deception out there. So we want to continue to witness the fullness of truth to everyone we meet, as we say here at the Station of the Cross, with clarity and charity. And we always want to pray that more of our separated brethren will come to know the fullness of truth. And we preach the truth, but we also want to make sure we're doing it in a way that is, that exercises true charity, that recognizes the posture of someone's heart and is able to meet them on their own walk with Jesus Christ and hopefully bring them in to the fullness of faith.
4: Yeah. One of the things that I think, and I've been guilty of this in the past, is you forget about how grace has to break into that person's heart. So there is like an element of timing that's outside of your control. You can have conversations and things like that, but ultimately it's grace that's going to break through and make it make sense for them. But great question. Thank you so much, PRC Vids. Good to hear from you, friend. We're going to take this one from Katen 2. Katen, great handle. Sounds really interesting. Do primitive humans... So I'm going to put that in air quotes here, primitive humans. I'm not sure I believe this. Not in the line of Homo sapiens, such as Neanderthals, have a rational soul. Where does the church stand here?
5: Yeah, I think that's a really good and interesting question. So, of course, the Catholic Church hasn't made a definitive statement or a judgment about how, for example, Neanderthals or other extinct human relatives, whether or not they've had rational souls, right? But the church lays down theological principles. And of course, there's even debate among scientists about some of these species and how it works. And, you know, are they really distinct from Homo sapiens? And those are kind of arguments that we could have. But let's assume the premises of the majority of the scientific community, just for the sake of argument in this lesson. So the key question is not, was this creature biologically human, but rather, was this creature a true human person endowed by God with a rational soul? Because the church does teach that every human being possesses a spiritual, rational soul immediately created by God, and that humanity descends from our first parents. That's very important, that we do believe humanity comes from one set of original parents through whom original sin is transmitted. I'd recommend you take a look at the Catechism of the Catholic Church, 390. Also look at the Council of Trent and Humani Generis, some great church documents about what we actually believe in terms of the church's teaching on the human person and reconciling that with some of the modern theories of evolution. And then we also believe that the rational soul doesn't or cannot actually arise merely from biological evolution, that it's a direct act of God's creation. So it's interesting, though, because when we look at the species that some are calling the scientific community is calling Neanderthals, they buried their dead. They cared for injured individuals. They made sophisticated tools. They used pigments and ornaments, and they eventually inbred with the Homo sapiens. So these behaviors raise some questions. Like, what does that mean? You know, that there's some kind of symbolic thought that they're capable of. But none of these behaviors necessarily proves the existence of a rational soul. Animals can display complex behaviors. I have a really smart bird. I have an African gray parrot, and the way he can think and solve problems and even like sing songs is perplexing to me. It's really amazing. But I know that my little birdie Gandalf the Gray, he's a gray parrot, so he's Gandalf the Gray. I know that Gandalf doesn't have a rational soul, because he's definitely not a human.
4: Put him on camera.
5: Even though he might. Sometime. He's not in this room. I have him. He's over the house. So maybe I'll share a picture again off later. So yeah. So you could believe that a Neanderthal, for example, had a rational soul. You could, you know, if Neanderthals were truly human persons and they would have possessed rational souls just as we do, you could believe they didn't possess rational souls. You can also say that some people just say that they didn't. And, or you could, say that, some populations were ensouled and others weren't, or you could say that, I don't know, I'm going to wait and until we know more scientifically about this. And you are also free to believe that there was no Neanderthal, that it's not a distinct species from Homo sapiens at all. That's also reconcilable with Catholic teaching. So different options we have there.
4: Hey, it's a free-for-all here. You could believe whatever. Just kidding. Father, for those who are listening exclusively live, could you leave us with your priestly blessing?
5: May the blessing of Almighty God, the Father, and the Son, and the Holy Spirit come down upon you and remain with you forever. Amen. Everyone have a blessed and wonderful day.
4: Thanks for joining us, Father. 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
7: 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On June 23rd, we celebrate the feast of Saint Giuseppe Cafasso, Confessor. Giuseppe was born to a peasant family in what was then the Kingdom of Sardinia in the year of our Lord 1811. He suffered from a spinal deformity and remained quite short and somewhat physically handicapped his entire life. His mental acuity was anything but handicapped, and after his ordination, Giuseppe became a professor of moral theology and eventually college superior at the University of Turin. St. John Bosco was a good friend and advisor, and eventually wrote Father Cafasso's biography. Father Cafasso's nephew also went on to be beatified. Father Cafasso is best known for his work with prisoners in Turin, especially those condemned to death. He worked tirelessly, not to overturn their convictions, but to convert their souls. Known as the Priest of the Gallows, Father Cafasso heard countless confessions, often granting absolution right before execution. He would refer to these prisoners, many of them hardened criminals before their 11th hour conversions, as hanged saints. Father Cafasso died from a combination of medical issues on this day in the year of our Lord 1860. Also celebrated on this day are the Vigil of the Nativity of St. John the Baptist, or St. John's Eve, Saints Zeno and Zenas, Queen St. Etheldreda, also known as St. Audrey, and many other martyrs, confessors, and holy virgins. For more about the saints and seasons of the Catholic Church, visit thestationofthecross.com/saints and seasons.
8: 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To learn more about our community calendar events, please visit thestationofthecross.com.

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2: A Catholic take. What you need to know right now. A bold synthesis of inspiration and information. Keeping you up to date on the news and issues from a courageous Catholic perspective.
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4: Praise be to Jesus Christ. Welcome back to A Catholic Take, a bold synthesis of information and inspiration. I'm your host, Joe McLean. Praise be to God. It is good to be on with you. We're down to, like, I think 9 days before the July 1st consecrations of the bishops of the Society of St. Pius X. We've been talking an awful lot about it. I've had, guests on for, I've had guests on against. Today is somebody who straddles the middle ground, Eric Sammons. I think he and I are sort of very closely aligned on this. You know, we don't go to the SSPX. We're not planning to ever go, but we have some sympathies. He put out an article on Crisis Magazine on the 18th, the church's most controversial dogma that even good Catholics question, where he brings to task George Weigel, Father Jimmy Martin, and it's a great video that he also put out in a podcast form, but he said something that upset a lot of folks. He said he would rather go to a priest that has embraced crazy modernist heretical ideas, Jimmy Martin, versus a priest who has orthodoxy and traditionalism, but has no jurisdiction, has no faculties to do so. That upset a lot of folks. We're going to get him on the team at 30 past the hour to weigh in on that story from Eric Sammons. Also, I don't know if you caught the fire and brimstone of Tulsi Gabbard against Dr. Anthony Fauci. What was that, Friday? So good. I'm going to link to it. It's so worth it. The receipts of Dr. Fauci and the insanity that he put you through and your family through back in 2020 in the COVID pandemic. I mean, the pandemic. Will anybody be held accountable? I don't know. Probably not. But we're going to talk about it today, along with Keir Starmer resigning from the Labour Party. That was a big deal. And Mark Levin, who is really mad at Donald Trump and the administration, I guess, for not invading Iran, boots on the ground. I don't know. A friend of the show, Mike Koeniger, is going to be here to unlock all of the mysteries in these stories and so much more, as well as Eric Sammons. We have a lot to get to today. We'll put the links up for you in the show notes at the top of the hour at thestationofthecross.com/ACT. Let's get after it. Let's pray. Do us a favor, though, and share us with a friend. In the name of the Father, the Son, and the Holy Ghost. Amen. Remember, O most gracious Virgin Mary, that never was it known that anyone who fled to thy protection, implored thy help, or sought thine intercession was left unaided. Inspired by this confidence, I fly unto thee, O Virgin of Virgins, my mother. To thee do I come. Before thee I stand sinful and sorrowful. O Mother of the Word incarnate, despise not my petitions, but in thy mercy hear and answer me. Amen. In the name of the Father, the Son, and the Holy Ghost. And now your saint of the day.
5: Saint Alban, pray for us. Alban was a prominent citizen of Roman Britain, a native of what is now the city of St. Albans in Hertfordshire. He was a pagan, but hospitable and virtuous. When persecutions began under the Emperor Diocletian, Alban gave shelter to a Catholic cleric, usually identified as St. Amphibolus. Within a few days, Alban was converted and baptized. When his house was searched, Alban insisted on disguising himself in the cleric's clothes, leaving Amphibolus to escape and convert many more souls before his own martyrdom. Alban refused to apostatize, even under torture, and was condemned to death. On the way to the hill where Alban would die, a river's waters miraculously parted before the saint, and his executioner, known as Heraclius, was immediately converted. When they arrived at the appointed place, a spring burst forth where Alban knelt. A new executioner beheaded him and was immediately struck blind. Heraclius followed Alban to heaven, baptized in blood. Many were converted by the witness of England's first martyr, including the Roman judge. The same day, in the year of our Lord, 1535, the great English bishop, St. John Fisher, met his own martyrdom. For more about the saints and seasons of the Catholic Church, visit thestationofthecross.com/saints-and-seasons. St. Alban, pray for us.
4: And now your headline news. LifeSite News reports Traditionis Custodis strikes again. Bishop William F. Medley of Owensboro, Kentucky, has directed Father David Kennedy of Immaculate Conception Parish in Earlington to stop celebrating the 1962 Roman Missal after June 30th, saying he cannot meet the Holy See's conditions, including a required relatio documenting steps taken to lead the faithful toward the Novus Ordo. And there's no standing, he says, for requesting an extension. Medley said he acted after the January 7th, 8th consistory of cardinals who specifically chose not to review Traditionis Custodis, though he said he will permit Father Kennedy to offer the Novus Ordo in Latin and Ad Orientem. Just the News reports declassified docs say U.S. Intel circulated video of China coronavirus research, as Dr. Fauci denied it all along. Newly declassified documents released by outgoing Director of National Intelligence Tulsi Gabbard show that the U.S. intelligence community circulated a 2016 video of EcoHealth Alliance's Dr. Peter Daszak describing how his colleagues in China manipulated coronavirus spike proteins, even as Dr. Anthony Fauci continued to deny his office had funded gain-of-function research at the Wuhan lab. But we all know they did. And we're going to talk more about that with Mike Koniger soon. Zia reports tickets open this week for Archbishop Fulton Sheen's Beatification Mass. Tickets for the September the 24th Beatification Mass of Venerable Archbishop Fulton J. Sheen and the surrounding pilgrimage events will be released beginning tomorrow morning, 10 a.m. Central. The Mass will take place at 2 p.m. on the 24th of September at the Dome at America's Center in St. Louis and is expected to draw pilgrims from across the United States and from around the world. Are you going? I'd love to know. Let us know. And those are your headline news. The gospel today comes to us from Matthew chapter 7 in the Novus Ordo Missae, verses 1 through 5. At that time, Jesus said to his disciples, "Judge not, that you may not be judged. For with what judgment you judge, you shall be judged. And with what measure you meet, it shall be measured out to you again. And why seest thou the mote that is in thy brother's eye, and seest not the beam that is in thy own eye? Or how sayest thou to thy brother, 'Let me cast the mote out of thy eye,' and behold, the beam is in thine own eye? Thou hypocrite, cast out first the beam out of thy own eye, and then shalt thou see to cast out the mote out of thy brother's eye." The Gospel of the Lord. Laus tibi Christi. This is one of those passages that will often come up in conversation. Judge not. You're never supposed to judge. Is that what it's meant? Like, you're never allowed to judge? I mean, people like, you know, Father Jimmy Martin would bring that.

0: does not here prohibit the public judgments of magistrates, but only private judgments, and that when they are rash, envious, or detractive. For we have not been set to be judges, but companions of our neighbors. Alapide goes on, if we publish an evil opinion, take away his good fame, for reputation is a great good, greater far than riches. We must be careful. And I'm going to be honest, I'm not sure I've been as careful as I ought to have been. I guess I'm going to answer for that. But nonetheless, judgment is a part of life. Father Haydock goes on, quoting St. Jerome, Christ does not altogether forbid judging, but directs us how to judge. We should always interpret our neighbor's actions in the most favorable light. Cornelius Alapide says, the mote is a bit of straw. So the mote in your brother's eye, it's a bit of straw, a chaff, or a tiny particle of wood, signifying little faults, while the beam denotes greater crimes. So the contrast here is very obvious. We can't see our own sins, but it's easy for us to see the sins of others, even if those sins are but tiny. Cornelius says, the eye does not see itself and its own blemishes, but those of others. Critics are as blind as moles to their own faults, but have the eyes of lynx for everyone else's. Matt Keevely says, Christ censures the monstrous inconsistency of judging the light faults of others while loaded with grievous faults. Charity begins at home. So begin with self-correction. Begin with self-correction. McKeevely says, the Lord prohibits the hypocritical judging. He by no means prohibits a man from correcting his neighbor in lesser faults if he acts from a sincere feeling and a motive of charity. So what ought to drive us? Charity, love of our neighbor, which is why we must reject this idea that one could reject chastity and pretend as though it's okay. It's not. More in 2 minutes. 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God love you.
1: This is Dale Alquist with a Chesterton Minute. Have you ever heard someone say, the Catholic Church would be okay if it weren't for all the rituals? Why do people complain about rituals in the church? They don't complain about the rituals that fill the rest of their daily lives. They shake hands, they sign their names, they put candles on birthday cakes, they give each other flowers, they put on fancy weddings and somber funerals. Those are all rituals. 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They are simple ways of representing complex ideas. 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Chesterton says, ritual is a need of the human soul. In fact, it's a need of the human body, like exercise. Destroy your impressive ceremony, and all you get in return is unimpressive ceremony. Want more than a minute? 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
2: The Station of the Cross began broadcasting in Buffalo, New York in 1999. 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
0: Peter Jesus Christ, welcome back to A Catholic Take, a bold synthesis of information and inspiration. I'm your host, Joe McLean. Praise be to God. It is good to be on with you. Coming up at 30 past the hour, Eric Sammons is going to join us. He put out an article, I think it was on Friday, the church's most controversial dogma that even good Catholics question. And then he put out a podcast talking about it, and he said something that really triggered

0: a lot of people. He said he would rather go to a crazy priest who embraces crazy heretical ideas but has jurisdiction and faculties than a traditional priest who has orthodoxy but no jurisdiction and no faculties. It's a nuanced position, to say the least. He joins us 30 past the hour to weigh in on that. But joining us now to weigh in on some insane stories, I mean, like this one right here, Tulsi Gabbard on Friday laying the wood, a blowtorch to Dr. Anthony Fauci before she leaves office. Just have a listen to this.
1: Before the COVID pandemic, Dr. Fauci, as head of the National Institute of Allergy and Infectious Diseases, provided millions in U.S. taxpayer dollars to fund dangerous gain-of-function research on bat coronaviruses at the Wuhan Institute of Virology, work which is now widely viewed as the source of the unintentional lab leak that sparked the pandemic.
0: The unintentional lab leak. Joining us to talk about it is Mike Koniger, friend of the show. Mike, I feel like are we allowed to sue certain social media platforms who tried to deplatform me because I was talking about this back in the day with scientists? I actually had scientists on the show. And still I got the band hammer. But now, I mean, like, where does this leave us?
2: Oh, and it wasn't just you, unfortunately. It was lots of rational people who looked at the evidence, including Senator Rand Paul, by the way. I just want to bring that up. I remember when Senator Rand Paul said this in the Senate, and they said he was a crazy conspiracy theorist. As the esteemed senator from Louisiana said, John Kennedy, we got to get some new conspiracy theories. All the old ones came true. So here we are again with one that came true. And we knew this, Joe. In fact, you and I have talked about this before, hence the band hammer, I'm sure. But, you know, this is no big shocker to those of us who were tapped in. It made sense then. This was said by sources who looked at the data as early as 2020, 2021. We've been hearing this for a long time now. And we're just now finding out we knew this all along. There was a big tell on this, though, Joe, and we should have known it. And the tell was when the Biden administration pardoned Fauci. If you hadn't done anything wrong, you don't need a pardon. And that was the big right. tell that said, hey, this is for real.
0: Oh, come on, Mike. Was it really President Biden that did it, or was it the auto pin? I mean,
2: Biden did it.
0: Which
2: or,
0: one?
2: Or former President Barack Obama, which is my theory. I think he was the guy pulling the string, the man behind the curtain, to use the Wizard man of Oz reference. I certainly think he was. But the point is, Fauci was pardoned for a reason. And we all know he was pardoned for a reason. And that is because he committed crimes. And by the way, Joe, here's the worst part. He got rich doing it.
0: He got rich doing it. American taxpayers provided for his means to get rich.
2: Absolutely.
0: That's what we
2: there
0: did.
2: Is no SES level employee that should leave government service a multi-millionaire. And we're not talking one or two, folks. We're talking tens and tens of millions of dollars this man made at our behest on our tax dollars. So, yeah, Joe, this was, I gave you this whole long list of things, and we're not even going to get to all of them, but this was top on mind because it was another time where I get to be an Ayatollah Yusso. And Joe, you get to join me as being an Ayatollah Yusso because we Ayatollah Yusso.
0: That's funny. That's going to transition into another story here in a moment. But I want to ask before we do go to a different story, like Tulsi Gabbard spending her last day as the DNI just to release this information. Like, what does that say? Like that makes it feel even more epic. Like before I leave the building, before I'm escorted out of the building, I got to tell you, all of the dirt on Anthony Fauci.
2: Listen, this is not a person who politically you and I agree with, Tulsi Gabbard. She's a leftist politician. She's probably slightly left to center. She was a lifelong Democrat. She is a combat vet, though. Let's give her proper due. There's no doubt about that. But this is also a woman of principle who jumped party lines because she didn't like what she was seeing in the Democratic Party. And things like FISA, which she's still against, things like these kind of abuses. Tulsi Gabbard, who doesn't agree with us on abortion and 100 other issues, Joe, is a person of some kind of ethical and reasoned position, whether we agree with her or not. And I respect her for that, even if she's wrong about some issues that you and I hold near and dear to the heart. And this took a great deal of courage because she could have just gone gently into that dark night. I love the fact that she raged as she's going off. And by the way, folks, we need to remember to keep her husband in our prayers, who has a very serious illness, and that is why she's leaving office. So possibly a terminal illness. So let's keep these two in our prayers, please.
0: She also exposed the Russiagate hoax.
2: Yes, she did.
0: Too. She brought out all the receipts. They were protecting Hillary Clinton.
2: Of course. And we all, that's another one where we were accused of being conspiracy theorists when we said this was all made up. And sure enough, we're finding out it was all made up. So imagine that.
0: Imagine that. Hey, speaking of Ayatollahs, can we go to Mark Levin? Mark Levin, this guy, I want to play a clip here. Have a listen to this.
3: I want to say to people in and out of the administration, stop trashing, smearing, bullying the little state of Israel. Stop cozying up to and telling us that the enemy regime in Iran is now more rational, more moderate, and a regime that we can deal with. When just a few months ago, they slaughtered 50,000 people, they're still hanging young people today.
0: You know, the war hawks, the rhinos, they just do not want peace. They want boots on the ground. They want to see this thing go all the way to absolute regime change in Iran. And they're not even pretending about this.
2: I think it's even deeper than that. I think Ambassador Huckabee tipped their hands. They want Israel to control the entirety of the Middle East. And I think, we had Lindsey Graham, who unfortunately won his primary in South Carolina. We had Lindsey Graham talking for American boots on the ground in Iran and said that if America had to give up, sacrifice American boys and girls or men and women to do so, that it was something we should do. And now we have Mark Levin, who was never a friend of Trump, who's been highly critical of Trump, now turning again on Trump, who a month ago, Joe, said Trump was the greatest president ever and was doing everything he should to put Israel
0: everything
2: in power.
0: He was being told to do by BB. Yep, got it.
2: Yep, okay. Yep. You know, here's the thing. Trump bit all the hands that fed him. He made sure to knock out his best and biggest supporters in primaries or forcing them to resign. I think the only one left hanging on is Rand Paul, and who are people who stood by Trump when they were trying to impeach him when he was already out of office, by the way. I'll remind folks of that. And now these new friends of Trump's have all turned on him again. And quite frankly, I am not shocked by that turn, nor are you. These are opportunists. They are not friends. And I remember when I was a boy, Joe, and my mother met a U.S. senator from the state we lived in. And after she shook her hand, she had to go in the bathroom and wash her hand because she said her hand was so oily from shaking his hand that she just couldn't get it off. And my mother, being the plain German woman she is, just said it that way. And this is the Mark Levins of the world. They remind me of that gentleman my mother was speaking about. They don't have the the ethical base that you and I hopefully have by now. Hopefully.
0: You know, I'm no friend of the Ayatollahs in Iran. I don't trust them as far as I could throw them. You know, I don't like the choices we've ever been given. This or that only. Like, no, I kind of reject both of your options. I want a third one. Thank you very much. Over the weekend, I was going through a biography on Charles Carroll of Carrollton, the only Catholic signer of the Declaration of Independence in 1776. And, at that time, the Maryland colony was undergoing Catholic persecution because of what was going on back in the mother country. So there was this, you know, Lord Baltimore who made it possible for Catholics to find peace in the colonies. That all got flipped on its head, and the Puritans and Huguenots and everybody was descending upon these Catholics and persecuting them. And it was interesting because in the biography, they make the point that those who have been persecuted religiously turn and persecute others religiously. And that really stuck out to me when I was going through this biography. The same is true in Israel. Israel, who had been persecuted, you know, the Holocaust during the Second World War, if you will, is now persecuting Christians, persecuting Muslims, Yazidis, and everybody else, and is never going to give the land they've taken back in Lebanon, Syria, the West Bank, or anywhere else, and are completely unapologetic about it, too. And the Mark Levens of the world are all on their team, no questions asked. There are no criticisms he could dare levy against Israel, no matter what. It just seems so hypocritical, crazy to me.
2: It is absolutely hypocritical. And for those listeners who don't know, the president of Lebanon is a fellow Catholic. He's a Maronite Catholic in Lebanon. He is the president. Lebanon's system has a three different religious groups control three different offices. So it's in Lebanon, the president is a Maronite Catholic. And so he is the man in charge. And he has spent his career trying to secure that border with Israel. He's a former military guy. Joe, this is the thing. You and I aren't on the Ayatollah side, and we're not on the warmonger side. We're on the side of the Christians who are being oppressed in the Holy Land. And that is the side I'm always going to be on. I'm on the Catholic side. And so don't think I'm an apologist for Iran. And certainly I'm not an apologist for Israel. I am really seriously concerned about our fellow Christians. The earliest Christians, descendants of the earliest Christians, live in that region who are being oppressed by these two governments, these three or four or five or six or seven forces that are going on in the Middle East. Because it's more than two. It's really seven when you start to break it down.
0: But I guess oil is now flowing again. So
2: yeah,
0: my gas prices should be coming down then.
2: It actually did drop today. I was watching the market price on a barrel. It's I think it was 70 something when I last looked. So
0: we need to make gas prices great again. Okay, listen. Let's make gas prices great.
2: Because I am tired of that $5 gallon diesel on my big Cummins.
0: I'm sure you are. So do you think the deal will hold? Do you think Iran, whoever is negotiating this on behalf of Iran, do you think they can control Hezbollah? Can they control Hamas?
2: I don't think Iran ever controlled Hezbollah, and that's always bothered me, is this perception that anything Hezbollah has done, that Iran's responsible for it. I think Hezbollah is, quite frankly, as insane as some of the other factions in the Middle East, and nobody controls them. And I think it's not as organized as folks. I don't think there's a central command for Hezbollah. I think it's a bunch of angry young men who lash back. And so I liken it to a much more violent version of Antifa here in North America. Let's put it
0: that
2: way.
0: You're saying only good times ahead when Hezbollah decides to do what it's going to do. Israel's going to overreact and bad things are going to happen. And this thing never ends. That's what
2: Christians
0: will suffer in the middle. Yeah. Hey, we're down to mere seconds here. Any comments on Keir Starmer's resignation?
2: Yeah, watch Britain closely. What you're seeing right now is a revolution on the right side with the Conservatives and the Reform UK party. And we can talk about this more in the after show. And so Labour is losing its foothold that it had since Boris left office. So keep an eye on what's going on in Britain. I think you're seeing a quick succession of PMs again. I think we're already on, what, our seventh in 10 years or some number like that. So keep an eye on it. It's going to get crazy, Joe. And this, remember, is still in the top three greatest allies that the U.S. has. So it's
0: still
2: important
0: the top
2: to stay
0: three.
2: Stable.
0: All right, Mike Koeniger, we'll see you at the top of the hour for the after show. Coming up after the break, let's talk about the crisis, the SSPX, and Eric Sammons. Don't go anywhere.
4: 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In the name of the Father, and of the Son, and of the Holy Spirit. Amen.
5: O Holy Virgin Mary, Mother of the Lord of heaven and of earth, Our Lady of Guadalupe, guide and protect the Roman Pontiff Pope Leo XIV. Through your intercession, may he receive in abundance the grace of the successor of Saint Peter, the perpetual and visible source and foundation of the unity of our bishops and of all our brothers and sisters in the mystical body of your divine Son. Unite Pope Leo's heart to your Immaculate Heart, leading him to rest his heart ever more securely in the glorious pierced heart of Jesus, so that he may confirm us in the Catholic faith, in the worship of God in spirit and truth, and in a good and holy Christian life. In the tumult of the present time, keep Pope Leo securely within the hollow of your mantle, in the crossing of your arms, protecting him from Satan, the father of lies, and from every evil spirit. Implore our Lord to grant him in particular the wisdom and courage to be a true shepherd of the church throughout the world. With you, I place all my trust in Christ, the good shepherd, who alone is our help and salvation. Amen. Heart of Jesus, formed by the Holy Spirit in the womb of the Virgin Mother, have mercy upon us. Our Lady of Guadalupe, Queen of the Apostles, pray for us. Saints Peter and Paul, pray for us. Pope Saint Leo the Great, pray for us.
4: In the name of the Father, and of the Son, and of the Holy Spirit, amen.

0: be to Jesus Christ. Welcome back to A Catholic Take, a bold synthesis of information and inspiration. I'm your host, Joe McClain. Praise be to God. It is good to be on with you. By the way, I'm going on pilgrimage this November, 13 days to Spain and Portugal. Traditional Latin Mass celebrate every day with Father João Silveira, Luis Roman also coming. And it's going to be a great time. So follow the apparitions. Our Lady of Pilar, that was by location, not an apparition, but it was the first one of all the Marian, mystical encounters. We're going to go to that. Our Lady of Guadalupe starts in Spain. We're going to go to that. We're going to go to Our Lady of Fatima and so, so, so much more. St. Teresa of Avila. Check it out. Go to joemcclain.com. That's joemcclain.com. And just hit the pilgrimage link at the top and you'll find that there. But I think it was on Friday, Eric Sammons put out this article, the church's most controversial dogma that even good Catholics question. And then he put out a podcast and he said something in online that triggered or got my attention for sure, but I'm sure it triggered a lot of people too. Eric basically said he would rather go to a validly ordained priest with faculties for, like, say, confession, even one involved in serious sin. Father Jimmy Martin, anyone? Rather than a trad priest who has orthodoxy but no valid faculties. I think it's a great conversation to have, especially in light of the 9 days from now. We're going to get a whole new set of SSPX bishops. And what will happen next? Joining us to talk about that is Eric Sammons from CrisisMagazine.com. Eric, good afternoon. Thanks for hanging out.
1: Good afternoon. Thanks for having me, Joe. Always loved being on your show.
0: Praise be to God. So that was a big statement. That was like, oof, you probably triggered all kinds of, fun reaction on that one.
1: It did trigger a lot of people, I noticed. And a couple of things, though, to be clear. First of all, as of right now, all society SSPX priests have faculties given to them by Pope Francis. They're still in effect. So I just want to be clear that today, I gave the example later that if I were in a state of mortal sin and I showed up at a church, and there were two priests there, and one was Father James Martin, and one was an SSPX priest. Well, today I'd go to the SSPX priest because he has faculties. I'd have no problem doing that. Although, honestly, if the line was really long for the society priest and there was no line for Father James Martin, I might go to Father James Martin because his confession would be valid. That's the key. Now, obviously, you can come up with a lot of different scenarios. What if he didn't say the absolution correctly? Well, I would know that, and I would say something to him where I'd realize it wasn't a valid confession. But assuming he would say the words of absolution correctly, which I actually think he probably would, then his confession is valid because I'm not confessing. Father James Martin does not have power to forgive my sins. He only has power through Jesus Christ, who gives him that authority. And it's Jesus Christ who's forgiving my sins. And I think that's something a lot of people are getting wrong in that, because we have this crisis in the church where we have people like Father James Martin. I mean, I think he should be excommunicated, by the way, just to be clear. I think he clearly leads souls astray. He does terrible things. I'd never go to him for spiritual direction. But the reality is, he is a valid priest with valid orders, with faculties to hear confessions. Therefore, if I go to him for confession, what I care about is, are my sins being forgiven? Right. I don't care actually what he says to me. If he gives some counseling, for example.
0: If you were dying at a car wreck and you're lying on the pavement and you have breaths to go, and he's the only guy who showed up, would you take that? Would that be legit?
1: Definitely. I would take, if there was a priest who had been laicized, maybe he went and got married, and he was there, he actually at that moment would be able to hear my confession validly. Because there are, and this actually is one of the arguments of the SSPX, why they have faculties even if the Pope doesn't give it to them. But the point is that what I care about is that it's a sacramentally valid action, meaning my sins are forgiven. That's all I care about, frankly, when I go into confession. And so that's why I said this on purpose, because I do think, I did it more as a catechetical lesson to make people recognize that confession can be invalid if a priest doesn't have faculties, which is unlike some of the other sacraments. For example, if a priest, let's say, who is doesn't have faculties or whatever, if he says Mass, it actually is valid. It's completely illicit. You shouldn't go to it, but he could say a valid Mass, but he can't hear confessions. That requires jurisdiction. And so that's why, if, again, this is a big if, if after the consecrations next week, if the Rome decides, you know, excommunicate the bishops involved, maybe even excommunicate the priests, I've heard word that they might do that, which I don't see how that's possible canonically, but okay, let's just say they did. And they say, okay, now society priests don't have faculties. If they did that, that's when I say I would go to Father James Martin over a society priest who doesn't have faculties, simply because I would have doubt as to whether or not the confession was valid to the society priest. I've heard the arguments. I've read the arguments. I have really grappled with the arguments of the society, why their priests still have faculties from supplied jurisdiction and things of that nature. And they might be right. And I want to make sure that that's clear. But I have to care about my own soul if I'm going to confession. And so if I have a case of doubt when it comes to a priest without faculties versus a case of no doubt when it comes to somebody like Father James Martin, whom I do not like, and I use him purposely as an example because I think he's one of the worst priests in the world, then I'm going to go the one I don't have the doubt on. And if some other person is convinced that a society priest still has faculties, even after the Pope rescinds them, and he goes, well, that's on his conscience. And I'm not telling him what to do. I'm just simply saying you better be sure, because it could be a matter of eternal salvation or not.
0: Yeah.
1: You're in a sin, mortal sin, and you die. So it's important. You better be sure.
0: But I think this very conversation highlights the point that I want to make next, and that is on the scandal in the church and the crisis in the church, which is part of the SSPX argument. I just saw this video flying around, and like, this is a good example. It's Adam Novosordo Mass, and some guy's doing some Irish jig, and the priest is clapping, and this family's like, we're done, we're up. Dad gets up, probably on Father's Day, and says, all right, kids, we're out of here. Like, I think this illustrates, like, what is motivating the necessity for the society to say, and yet it's a nuanced thing. Like, what the thing that you bring up, jurisdiction and authority and licitness. I mean, the lay folks were never supposed to be debating these. You know what I mean? Like the Catechism of the Council of Trent, homeschool moms read that. It's not for them. It was for the parish priest, but homeschool moms got to read it because they got to know to be able to tell the difference between right versus wrong and heresy versus orthodoxy. And I feel like we're being forced to leave our lane and go into the lane of the hierarchy because of the crisis in the church. Do you get what I'm saying?
1: I do. And to be clear, obviously, I think there's a crisis in the church. I wouldn't run a magazine called Crisis Magazine if I didn't think that. And I do think God will be very merciful to confused Catholics who are trying their best to follow what the church teaches, to follow dictates of their conscience, and to really be faithful to what the church has always taught. Like, if there's some homeschooling mom who lives where there's a society chapel and nothing else available, I mean, the Novus Ordo local is doing things like this Irish jig or whatever, you know, and she's going there and her, you know, the dad is leading the family going there. And they're just like, I'm just trying to keep my kids Catholic. And I don't understand all these arguments. And I don't have the training to understand those arguments. I can't imagine a world in which God would say, well, sorry, you're out of luck. I just don't think that. But I am saying that if you're going to grapple with these issues and you're going to debate about these issues like people do online, I do think we need to understand the different arguments involved and the different situations involved. And we can't, what I see too often, I think, and I'm criticizing my own people, I mean, the traditionalists. I see too often, though, this, which is, I think, a heretical idea that somehow the sacraments are their validity and their power is somehow based upon the holiness of the priest. Like, right. If I wanted to go to spiritual direction, I'd go to that society priest every day and twice on Wednesday rather than going to Father James Martin. I never go to him for spiritual direction, ever. So it's not a matter of holiness or like the worthiness. Every single priest is unworthy to celebrate the Holy Mass. Every single priest is unworthy to hear confessions. And so that's why things like jurisdiction do matter, because they do touch on the authority of the church. and whether or not the church has the authority to say this priest has the ability to hear confessions or not. Because we do want the church to have that ability. The fact that they're abusing that authority by allowing a Father James Martin to run around with no problem, and then they might be excommunicating a society priest, obviously that's an abuse. That doesn't mean they don't have the authority. Again, the abuse of authority doesn't mean the authority's gone and we can just ignore it and say, well, I think this priest is holier. He's more orthodox. Therefore, his sacraments are okay. I don't care what Rome says. And I think this priest is awful. And I don't care if Rome gives him faculties. I don't think his confessions are valid. I mean, I did see people online saying that any priest who holds heretical views, that their sacraments are invalid. And I'm just like, right. That is not Catholic teaching. It never has been. And in fact, it puts into doubt the entire sacramental system. I can't know then, if I go to confession, let's say I'm traveling,
2: right,
1: and I pop into somebody for confession, for all I know, that priest is a raging heretic.
2: You're stuck to having to like quiz them every time, you know?
1: Yeah.
2: Like just, right, and you exactly. would have to do that with trad priests too. You'd be stuck with having to make your own inquiry to figure out where they're at on the trad level. Well, just because they wear a cassock, is that good enough? How do you know? I mean, the Docetist and back, you know, Ignatius of Antioch, he was dealing with this. They dressed like Catholics. They talked like Catholics. They had smells and bells, but they were heretics. And he called them out in his seven epistles before he was eaten by lions in Rome. So, I mean, like you can't just go on the outward appearance. You would be forced to have to delve deep into what do they know or don't know before you received at the altar rail. It kind of puts us into a crazy place. And I sometimes feel, as a trad Catholic, that we pull out the state of crisis emergency card to justify almost anything. I mean, I think there's a state of emergency. I think there's a crisis in the church. I truly believe that. I believe it needs to be dealt with forthrightly. And if I were the Holy Roman Emperor, then I wouldn't wait for the bishops. I would just take it upon myself to do it. But here we are. I just feel like sometimes we pull out this card and it sort of is the get out of jail free card. Do you think it's fair?
1: Yeah, and I think there's the analogy to politics in that you see politicians, they will take a crisis, like, for example, even a made-up crisis, like the COVID situation, and they will use it to justify any and all actions, giving themselves more power and doing more things. You see this, of course, with foreign policy and all that, in the sense that there's a crisis, so we have to respond, we have to respond, we have to do this, and it justifies everything we do. Well, the same thing is true in the church, that if you're like, there's a crisis in the church, okay, we agree on that. Does that mean every single reaction to that crisis is therefore the right one, a valid one? No, it doesn't. There are certain things that are not a valid reaction. Like, for example, I would say, I would agree there's a crisis in the church, but a valid response to that isn't to say that Pope Leo isn't the Pope, that there is no valid Pope. I would say that's an illegitimate response. And you say, but there's a crisis in the church. I know there is. That doesn't mean I can just say anything. I can't say, well, there's a crisis in the church, so that now I'm the Pope. I mean, there are lines. Now, whether or not the SSPX is crossing that line, I think is a very legitimate debate. And I think people of very good will, who I'm friends with, would disagree with me when I say that I don't think they should consecrate the bishops next week. But, you know, people I know and respect highly think that they should. And so I'm not, you know, I acknowledge that's a legitimate debate. But there is a line. Just saying there's a crisis, therefore, it justifies the consecrations. That's not an argument. That's the start of an argument. Say, okay, there's a crisis, and therefore, you know, A, B, C, D, E, and that leads then finally to the consecrations. Okay, that we can have that discussion, but not just there's a crisis, therefore you can't argue against the consecrations. I think that's a fallacy.
2: But I think we can both say, because I mean, I don't go to the society. I'm not planning to go to the society, but I'm sympathetic to the cause, and I can appreciate and understand where this urgency comes from because of the crisis in the church. But I just don't think it justifies everything. But on the other side of the break, I want to bring up George Weigel in your article. We talked about no salvation outside the church. That's a big one. And the real bigger question for me is, I believe the church needs to have a serious discussion on Vatican II, a sober, sincere conversation, but we're not allowed to touch that, apparently, you know. So I want to bring that up and get Eric Sammons to comment on that coming up after the break. I'm going to link to his article at crisismagazine.com, but more from Eric in 2 minutes from now. Share us with a friend. We'll be right back.
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0: Praise be to Jesus Christ. Welcome back to A Catholic Take, a bold synthesis of information and inspiration. And I'm your host, Joe McClain. Praise be to God. It is good to be on with you. I wanted to mention also real quick, joemcclain.com. Go to my books tab, my books page. You can actually, I narrated over the weekend on Saturday. I videoed myself reading the introduction and chapter one of Catholic by Design. That book is going to be published very soon. As well as my, I didn't record myself, but He Is Coming, The Rise of the Antichrist, my fiction novel, book one of a trilogy. That's going to come out on my birthday. That's going to publish on July the 7th. It is not prophecy. It is a fiction, but it is a commentary on the state of the church in the world today in fiction form. I think you're really going to enjoy it. He Is Coming. So check them out. JoeMcClain.com/books. But there's a great article over at Crisis Magazine by Eric Sammons. I'm going to link to it in the show notes. The church's most controversial dogma that even good Catholics question. Eric is on with us this afternoon. Eric, again, thanks for hanging out with us. I loved how you brought up George Weigel. You know, God loved George. I really liked his book, The End and the Beginning. That was one of, I guess if I had to pick a favorite George Weigel book, that'd be the one, because I pick it because he agrees so much with Malachy Martin on the Jesuits that it's amazing to me. But nonetheless, you point out that there is a divide in the church. And this particular dogma, no salvation outside the church, is one that I guess when you win the war at the Second Vatican Council, you get to determine how to roll it out, I suppose, is really at stake. It feels like everything comes back to Vatican II. And it feels like everything needs to be discussed again from like a new, right? But we're not allowed to. What would you say to that?
1: Yeah, it really is sad, because there's no question. I mean, just any observer, if they're an outside observer, not Catholic, just looking at, like, they would look and say, okay, look at the history of the church, how they did things. There's clearly a shift. I mean, I would say almost a break between how Catholic leaders and hierarchs, they talked about things, how they presented things, what they emphasized. Everything changed in the 1960s. And they changed. And if you look at the actual leaders, what they said was their defense of why they changed everything was Vatican II. And yeah. I know there's a whole debate, especially in the conservative Catholic world. It's the spirit of Vatican II, not the actual documents. I think that we have to look a little deeper, and we have to be honest with ourselves and say, okay, let's look at the documents as well. But the point is that there's obviously this major shift in how, at the very least, you hear church leaders talk. I wrote all about this in my book, Deadly Indifference, And I talk about the fact that before Vatican II, before the 1960s, you would see the emphasis of all church leaders to average Catholics was you got to be Catholic to be saved. Just focus on that. Like, don't marry non-Catholics. Don't live, try to live in Catholic neighborhoods. Support the missions that are going out to convert people to Catholicism, because salvation is at stake. Now, if you got really deep with the theologians, you would be able to find, oh yeah, okay, there's some nuances there about baptism of desire. There's some discussions, invincible ignorance, Pius IX in the 19th century talks about it, Thomas Aquinas, you have all these different things, yes. But the message of the hierarchy to the faithful was, you got to be Catholic. You got to be baptized in order to get to heaven. Just focus on that. And then all of a sudden, practically overnight, every single church leader was saying, well, look at all these things we agree with our Protestant brothers, with the Orthodox, with the Muslims, with the Jews, with the Buddhists, and look how great they are, and all these great things. We just saw the Archbishop of Detroit last week praising how the sacred place of a mosque and how great and a divine presence he felt there and stuff like that. That is just a continuation of what's been going on for 60 years. This idea that basically you don't have to be Catholic to be saved. Yes, okay, technically on the books, if you look at it, the church still says outside the church, there's no salvation is dogma. It says in the catechism, it says in Vatican II that the church is necessary for salvation. But the message the whole world is receiving is that it really doesn't matter. And the problem is it's infected even quote unquote conservative Catholics like George Weigel. He criticized the SSPX for stating that you need to be baptized and that there's no exception to this. And that is completely Catholic teaching. Now there is some understanding of what we mean by baptism of blood, baptism of desire being, but the point is what the SSPX wrote was just what Catholics have always believed. There's nothing you needed to change that. And he made it sound like they're somehow heretical for saying this. And so there's such confusion. And I'll tell you, after I wrote that article that posted last week, I got some emails, some messages from people who said, listen, I am a traditional Catholic, or I am a Orthodox Catholic, or whatever. They go to Mass, they're faithful. And they said, I do have a problem with this doctrine. And they were very honest about it. They weren't trying to say, I'm right and the church is wrong. They just simply said they cannot reconcile it in their head. They have a difficulty. St. John Henry Newman talks about this. You can have difficulties. They have a real difficulty with it. And I get it, because guess what? Every one of us has a loved one who's not a practicing Catholic.
2: Right.
1: And so none of us want to think about the possibility of what might happen to that person when they die. And so, but the fact is we don't, our teachings aren't based on our emotions. I mean, I grew up Protestant. I converted. Both my parents passed away as Protestants. Did I want them to be Catholic before they died? Of course I did. Do I worry about their salvation because they died as non-Catholics? Of course I do. Do I pray for them every single day? Of course I do. I'm not saying I like it, consequences, but we have to, we can't just, because we're uncomfortable, we don't like a teaching, we can't just dismiss it. We can't just undermine it like the George Weigels of the world are doing. We have to grapple and say, for some reason, the church for 1950 years said it's necessary to be a baptized Catholic to be saved. And so what do we can't just act like that's not true anymore. We have to understand that better. And we can't also just like try to find the loopholes and make them so large we could drive the whole world through them.
2: Right. Right.
1: And so,
2: yeah, Amoris Laetitia, Fiducius Supplicans. I mean, it goes on and on and on. They've made huge loopholes with which they're hoping to get away with it. But at the same time, like we had Mormons knock on the door over the weekend and they tried to make an argument about the need for reforming the church, and which is why Joseph Smith, fabricated his Book of Mormon nonsense. But, it's like at the same time, it's like it's wrong, but I can appreciate the sentiment to go, well, golly gee whiz, Eric, it feels like we're living in two different churches. The church of the Irish dancer guy and the church that was handed on from the apostles. I don't want to be a part of the church of the Irish dancer guy. I feel like we're in a civil war or two separate churches. One is just pretending the other is trying to survive. And I can be sympathetic to that, because at the end of the day, we're talking about a very nuanced argument, aren't we?
1: Yeah, I mean, we really are, and it is, and I'm very sympathetic too, and I feel it myself. I mean, I wrote an article about, or maybe I did a podcast, can't remember what it was, about two religions, one church, because I decided, kind of on a whim, I had not gone to a daily mass at a Novus Ordo church since before COVID. I used to go to the one nearby. That wasn't too bad, but COVID, they, of course, wouldn't let me in without a mask and all that stuff. So I just stopped going. I'm going to drive down to my TLM parish a half hour away, even though it's an inconvenience. I just decided, okay, I'm going to try it out. I went to it, and it was like right in my face, like, oh yeah, that's right. This isn't the same religion. And by that, I mean, I know there's ways you can interpret that, like it's like a sedi vacantis thing, but I'm just simply saying in the very generic meaning of the term religion, of what somebody believes, practices, teaches, you know, their rights, things like that, there just was almost nothing recognizable about this, about going to this mass. I mean, it had an old lady come out who was dressed in like a monk's habit, and she was the altar server. And it just was like, oh. And I the funny thing is, this parish, when I went to it, you know, 6 or 7 years ago, wasn't that bad. So it was like, what the heck happened? So
2: they must have got the jab, because it does crazy things to you. But anyway, Eric Sammons, really appreciate you being on the team. You know, really dancing on that third rail this time you were. Dancing on that third rail is great, though. A good conversation, to say the least. I pray for a great outcome. I don't pray for the excommunications. I don't want that. I want unity, not division. Let's pray that we can have more of that. But I'm going to link to his article at crisismagazine.com. Crisismagazine.com. Check it out. Also, check out his podcast, too, What SSPX Supporters and Critics Each Get Wrong. We'll link to that. We'll see you in the after show and right back here tomorrow. God love you.
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11: If you live in Boston, you know the Italian North End is the home of beautiful St. Leonard's Church, 320 Hanover Street. 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
12: Let us pray for our Bishop Edgar de Cunha. May he stand firm and shepherd his flock in thy strength, O Lord, in the loftiness of thy name. Let us pray. O God, the shepherd and ruler of all the faithful, look favorably upon thy servant Edgar, whom thou hast willed to be the shepherd in charge of the Church of Fall River. Give to him, we beg thee, by word and example, to profit those he has placed over, that he may come, together with the flock entrusted to him, to eternal life. Through Christ our Lord. Amen.
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4: 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On June 23rd, we celebrate the feast of St. Giuseppe Cafasso, Confessor. Giuseppe was born to a peasant family in what was then the Kingdom of Sardinia in the year of our Lord 1811. He suffered from a spinal deformity and remained quite short and somewhat physically handicapped his entire life. His mental acuity was anything but handicapped, and after his ordination, Giuseppe became a professor of moral theology and eventually college superior at the University of Turin. St. John Bosco was a good friend and advisor, and eventually wrote Father Cafasso's biography. Father Cafasso's nephew also went on to be beatified. Father Cafasso is best known for his work with prisoners in Turin, especially those condemned to death. He worked tirelessly, not to overturn their convictions, but to convert their souls. Known as the Priest of the Gallows, Father Cafasso heard countless confessions, often granting absolution right before execution. He would refer to these prisoners, many of them hardened criminals before their 11th hour conversions, as hanged saints. Father Cafasso died from a combination of medical issues on this day in the year of our Lord, 1860. Also celebrated on this day are the Vigil of the Nativity of St. John the Baptist, or St. John's Eve, Saints Zeno and Zenas, Queen St. Etheldreda, also known as St. Audrey, and many other martyrs, confessors, and holy virgins. For more about the saints and seasons of the Catholic Church, visit thestationofthecross.com/saints and seasons.
5: Here's the question for your non-Catholic friend. Does the word penance seem too Catholic and unnecessary? Are you fine with the reality of repentance, but not with the idea of penance? Well, here's your three best friendship tools for Catholic evangelism. Number one, good parents. Your finest son throws a ball at his brother, who with precision ducks, thus breaking the window behind him. Of course, forgiveness is granted. You then punish him for disobeying the command to not horse around in the house, so here's the rub. You then tell your son to go break out his piggy bank and pay for the new window. Have you had to do that? If so, then guess what? You believe in penance, not just repentance. Secondly, food and beverage trends. We have Pepsi Light, we have Yogurt Light, we have Bud Light, but can we please stop with the Christianity Light? Saint Cyprian in the 4th century wrote, quote, "This penance is characterized by the exercise of tears, lamentation, fasting, and abstinence." Yikes. And thirdly, my take. Remember, forgiveness is for the guilty, repentance is for the disciple, but penance is for the brave. Come on, non-Catholic pastor, teach your flock penance. 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
6: Unbelievers often reject religion because it sometimes causes conflict. They'll say, science will fly you to the moon, religion will fly you into buildings. Is this a rational basis for rejecting religion? The answer is no, and here's the reason. First, just because something causes conflict doesn't necessarily mean it's bad. For example, many wars have been fought over land. Does this mean we should do away with the right to private property? I don't think so. Second, the objection doesn't specify which religions cause war. It may belong to the essence of some religions to spread its message by the sword, and these we should reject, but it doesn't belong to all religions. So, to the question, should I reject religion because it causes conflict? The answer is no. I'm Carlo Broussard with the Ready Reason for Catholic Answers, Catholic.com.
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0: Welcome to the Quiet Waters Holy Hour, where you are invited to unite with our Lord through prayers, hymns, and spiritual readings. Let us begin with the Divine Mercy Chaplet in song from the National Shrine of Divine Mercy in Stockbridge, Massachusetts.
1: In the name of the Father, and of the Son, and of the Holy Spirit.
2: Amen.
1: The Divine Mercy Chaplet. Our Father who art in heaven, hallowed be thy name. Thy kingdom come, thy will be done on earth as it is in heaven. Mary, full of grace, the Lord is with you. Blessed are you among women, and blessed is the fruit of your womb, Jesus.
2: Holy Mary, Mother of God, pray for us sinners, now and at the hour of our death. Amen.
1: I believe in God, the Father Almighty, creator of heaven and earth. I believe in Jesus Christ, his only Son, our Lord. He was conceived by the power of the Holy Spirit, and born of the Virgin Mary. He suffered under Pontius Pilate, was crucified, died, and was buried. He descended to the dead. On the third day he rose again. He ascended into heaven and is seated at the right hand of the Father. He will come again to judge the living and the dead. I believe in the Holy Spirit, the Holy Catholic Church, the communion of saints, the forgiveness of sins, the resurrection of the body, and the life everlasting. Amen.

0: The Holy Spirit is the manifest love between the Father Creator and His Son, our Lord Jesus Christ. Let us contemplate the gift of this love that Jesus has given us through His passion, death, and resurrection. 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
1: The Stations of the Cross, with At the Cross, her station keeping. Oh my God, I'm heartily sorry for ever having offended Thee, and I detest all my sins because of Thy just punishments, but most of all because they offend Thee, my God, who art all good and deserving of all my love. Lord, as Pilate set about putting You to death, Your mother stood near You as she

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Lord, again you fall, and yet you arise. 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

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Lord, you spoke to the women on your journey. 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

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Lord, how can you go on? I know I can go on with your help. 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

the 10th station, Jesus is stripped of his clothing. Mother Mary, what could you give him from this world? The clothing to cover him is now stripped away.

The 11th station, Jesus is nailed to the cross. Lord, your hands that you caressed as a child, who comforted you when you were young, now bleed for us.

12th station, Jesus dies on the cross. And now, Lord, your suffering is finished. Her mourning and ours has just begun.

The 13th station. Jesus is taken from the cross. Lord, now your limp body comes down from the cross. Your full weight she holds to her heart.

13th station, Jesus is laid in the tomb. St. Paul writes, "The old things have passed away. Behold, new things have come."

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0: the Father, and of the Son, and of the Holy Spirit. I believe in God the Father Almighty, creator of heaven and earth, and in Jesus Christ, his only Son, our Lord, who was conceived by the Holy Spirit, born of the Virgin Mary, suffered under Pontius Pilate, was crucified, died, and was buried. He descended into hell. The third day he rose again from the dead. He ascended into heaven and sits at the right hand of God, the Father Almighty, from whence he shall come to judge the living and the dead.
1: I believe in the Holy Spirit, the Holy Catholic Church, the communion of saints, the forgiveness of sins, the resurrection of the body, and life everlasting. Amen.
0: Our Father who art in heaven, hallowed be thy name. Thy kingdom come, thy will be done on earth as it is in heaven.
1: Give us this day our daily bread, and forgive us our trespasses, as we forgive those who trespass against us. And lead us not into temptation, but deliver us from evil.
0: Hail Mary, full of grace, the Lord is with thee. Blessed art thou among women, and blessed is the fruit of thy womb, Jesus.
1: Holy Mary, Mother of God, pray for us sinners, now and at the hour of our death. Amen.
0: Hail Mary, full of grace, the Lord is with thee. Blessed art thou among women, and blessed is the fruit of thy womb, Jesus.
1: Holy Mary, Mother of God, pray for us sinners, now and at the hour of our death. Amen.
0: Hail Mary, full of grace, the Lord is with thee. Blessed art thou among women, and blessed is the fruit of thy womb, Jesus.
1: Holy Mary, Mother of God, pray for us sinners, now and at the hour of our death. Amen.
0: Glory be to the Father, and to the Son, and to the Holy Spirit.
1: As it was in the beginning, is now and ever shall be, world without end.

0: sorrowful mystery, the agony in the garden. In the Garden of Gethsemane, Jesus begins to experience the weight of our sins and the price he must pay for the salvation of mankind. In his anguish, he prayed even more earnestly, and his sweat fell to the ground like great drops of blood. As we contemplate Jesus in his agony, let us pray that we may always be faithful to him. Our Father who art in heaven, hallowed be thy name. Thy kingdom come, thy will be done on earth as it is in heaven.
1: Give us this day our daily bread, and forgive us our trespasses, as we forgive those who trespass against us. And lead us not into temptation, but deliver us from evil.
0: Hail Mary, full of grace, the Lord is with thee. Blessed art thou among women, and blessed is the fruit of thy womb, Jesus.
1: Holy Mary, Mother of God, pray for us sinners, now and at the hour of our death. Amen.
0: Hail Mary, full of grace, the Lord is with thee. Blessed art thou among women, and blessed is the fruit of thy womb, Jesus.
1: Holy Mary, Mother of God, pray for us sinners, now and at the hour of our death. Amen.
0: Hail Mary, full of grace, the Lord is with thee. Blessed art thou among women, and blessed is the fruit of thy womb, Jesus.
1: Holy Mary, Mother of God, pray for us sinners, now and at the hour of our death. Amen.
0: Hail Mary, full of grace, the Lord is with thee. Blessed art thou among women, and blessed is the fruit of thy womb, Jesus.
1: Holy Mary, Mother of God, pray for us sinners, now and at the hour of our death. Amen.
0: Hail Mary, full of grace, the Lord is with thee. Blessed art thou among women, and blessed is the fruit of thy womb, Jesus.
1: Holy Mary, Mother of God, pray for us sinners, now and at the hour of our death. Amen.
0: Hail Mary, full of grace, the Lord is with thee. Blessed art thou among women, and blessed is the fruit of thy womb, Jesus.
1: Holy Mary, Mother of God, pray for us sinners, now and at the hour of our death. Amen.
0: Hail Mary, full of grace, the Lord is with thee. Blessed art thou among women, and blessed is the fruit of thy womb, Jesus.
1: Holy Mary, Mother of God, pray for us sinners, now and at the hour of our death. Amen.
0: Hail Mary, full of grace, the Lord is with thee. Blessed art thou among women, and blessed is the fruit of thy womb, Jesus.
1: Holy Mary, Mother of God, pray for us sinners, now and at the hour of our death. Amen.
0: Hail Mary, full of grace, the Lord is with thee. Blessed art thou among women, and blessed is the fruit of thy womb, Jesus.
1: Holy Mary, Mother of God, pray for us sinners, now and at the hour of our death. Amen.
0: Hail Mary, full of grace, the Lord is with thee. Blessed art thou among women, and blessed is the fruit of thy womb, Jesus.
1: Holy Mary, Mother of God, pray for us sinners, now and at the hour of our death. Amen.
0: Glory be to the Father, and to the Son, and to the Holy Spirit.
1: As it was in the beginning, is now, and ever shall be, world without end. Amen.
0: O my Jesus, forgive us our sins, save us from the fires of hell, and lead all souls to heaven, especially those most in need of your mercy.

0: The second sorrowful mystery, the scourging of Jesus at the pillar. The gentle Son of God is mocked, ridiculed, and brutally tortured by being flogged with whips. Lord, as we look at you, we ask you to help us to endure our own sufferings and to comfort with your presence those who suffer for what they believe. Our Father who art in heaven, hallowed be thy name. Thy kingdom come, thy will be done on earth as it is in heaven.
1: Give us this day our daily bread, and forgive us our trespasses, as we forgive those who trespass against us. And lead us not into temptation, but deliver us from evil.
0: Hail Mary, full of grace, the Lord is with thee. Blessed art thou among women, and blessed is the fruit of thy womb, Jesus.
1: Holy Mary, Mother of God, pray for us sinners, now and at the hour of our death. Amen.
0: Hail Mary, full of grace, the Lord is with thee. Blessed art thou among women, and blessed is the fruit of thy womb, Jesus.
1: Holy Mary, Mother of God, pray for us sinners, now and at the hour of our death. Amen.
0: Hail Mary, full of grace, the Lord is with thee. Blessed art thou among women, and blessed is the fruit of thy womb, Jesus.
1: Holy Mary, Mother of God, pray for us sinners, now and at the hour of our death. Amen.
0: Hail Mary, full of grace, the Lord is with thee. Blessed art thou among women, and blessed is the fruit of thy womb, Jesus.
1: Holy Mary, Mother of God, pray for us sinners, now and at the hour of our death. Amen.
0: Hail Mary, full of grace, the Lord is with thee. Blessed art thou among women, and blessed is the fruit of thy womb, Jesus.
1: Holy Mary, Mother of God, pray for us sinners, now and at the hour of our death. Amen.
0: Hail Mary, full of grace, the Lord is with thee. Blessed art thou among women, and blessed is the fruit of thy womb, Jesus.
1: Holy Mary, Mother of God, pray for us sinners, now and at the hour of our death. Amen.
0: Hail Mary, full of grace, the Lord is with thee. Blessed art thou among women, and blessed is the fruit of thy womb, Jesus.
1: Holy Mary, Mother of God, pray for us sinners, now and at the hour of our death. Amen.
0: Hail Mary, full of grace, the Lord is with thee. Blessed art thou among women, and blessed is the fruit of thy womb, Jesus.
1: Holy Mary, Mother of God, pray for us sinners, now and at the hour of our death. Amen.
0: Hail Mary, full of grace, the Lord is with thee. Blessed art thou among women, and blessed is the fruit of thy womb, Jesus.
1: Holy Mary, Mother of God, pray for us sinners, now and at the hour of our death. Amen.
0: Hail Mary, full of grace, the Lord is with thee. Blessed art thou among women, and blessed is the fruit of thy womb, Jesus.
1: Holy Mary, Mother of God, pray for us sinners, now and at the hour of our death. Amen.
0: Glory be to the Father, and to the Son, and to the Holy Spirit.
1: As it was in the beginning, is now, and ever shall be, world without end. Amen.
0: O my Jesus, forgive us our sins, save us from the fires of hell, and lead all souls to heaven, especially those most in need of your mercy.

0: The third sorrowful mystery, Jesus is crowned with thorns. And having twisted some thorns into a crown, they put this onto his head and placed a reed in his right hand. To make fun of him, they knelt to him, saying, "Hail, King of the Jews." And they spat and took the reed and struck him on the head with it. "My Jesus, I love you. You are my Lord and Savior. You are the King of Kings and the Lord of Lords." Our Father who art in heaven, hallowed be thy name. Thy kingdom come. Thy will be done on earth as it is in heaven.
1: Give us this day our daily bread, and forgive us our trespasses, as we forgive those who trespass against us. And lead us not into temptation, but deliver us from evil.
0: Hail Mary, full of grace, the Lord is with thee. Blessed art thou among women, and blessed is the fruit of thy womb, Jesus.
1: Holy Mary, Mother of God, pray for us sinners, now and at the hour of our death. Amen.
0: Hail Mary, full of grace, the Lord is with thee. Blessed art thou among women, and blessed is the fruit of thy womb, Jesus.
1: Holy Mary, Mother of God, pray for us sinners, now and at the hour of our death. Amen.
0: Hail Mary, full of grace, the Lord is with thee. Blessed art thou among women, and blessed is the fruit of thy womb, Jesus.
1: Holy Mary, Mother of God, pray for us sinners, now and at the hour of our death. Amen.
0: Hail Mary, full of grace, the Lord is with thee. Blessed art thou among women, and blessed is the fruit of thy womb, Jesus.
1: Holy Mary, Mother of God, pray for us sinners, now and at the hour of our death. Amen.
0: Hail Mary, full of grace, the Lord is with thee. Blessed art thou among women, and blessed is the fruit of thy womb, Jesus.
1: Holy Mary, Mother of God, pray for us sinners, now and at the hour of our death. Amen.
0: Hail Mary, full of grace, the Lord is with thee. Blessed art thou among women, and blessed is the fruit of thy womb, Jesus.
1: Holy Mary, Mother of God, pray for us sinners, now and at the hour of our death. Amen.
0: Hail Mary, full of grace, the Lord is with thee. Blessed art thou among women, and blessed is the fruit of thy womb, Jesus.
1: Holy Mary, Mother of God, pray for us sinners, now and at the hour of our death. Amen.
0: Hail Mary, full of grace, the Lord is with thee. Blessed art thou among women, and blessed is the fruit of thy womb, Jesus.
1: Holy Mary, Mother of God, pray for us sinners, now and at the hour of our death. Amen.
0: Hail Mary, full of grace, the Lord is with thee. Blessed art thou among women, and blessed is the fruit of thy womb, Jesus.
1: Holy Mary, Mother of God, pray for us sinners, now and at the hour of our death. Amen.
0: Hail Mary, full of grace, the Lord is with thee. Blessed art thou among women, and blessed is the fruit of thy womb, Jesus.
1: Holy Mary, Mother of God, pray for us sinners, now and at the hour of our death. Amen.
0: Glory be to the Father, and to the Son, and to the Holy Spirit.
1: As it was in the beginning, is now, and ever shall be, world without end. Amen.
0: O my Jesus, forgive us our sins, save us from the fires of hell, and lead all souls to heaven, especially those most in need of your mercy.

0: sorrowful mystery, Jesus carries his cross, and they led him out to crucify him. Lord, as I gaze on you under the weight of your cross, I think of how you were led out again and again, in the poor who hunger for bread, in the old who are neglected, in the oppressed, in the young whose spirits are wasted away, in the child whose little life is snuffed out. Our Father who art in heaven, hallowed be thy name, thy kingdom come, thy will be done on earth as it is in heaven.
1: Give us this day our daily bread, and forgive us our trespasses, as we forgive those who trespass against us. And lead us not into temptation, but deliver us from evil.
0: Hail Mary, full of grace, the Lord is with thee. Blessed art thou among women, and blessed is the fruit of thy womb, Jesus.
1: Holy Mary, Mother of God, pray for us sinners, now and at the hour of our death. Amen.
0: Hail Mary, full of grace, the Lord is with thee. Blessed art thou among women, and blessed is the fruit of thy womb, Jesus.
1: Holy Mary, Mother of God, pray for us sinners, now and at the hour of our death. Amen.
0: Hail Mary, full of grace, the Lord is with thee. Blessed art thou among women, and blessed is the fruit of thy womb, Jesus.
1: Holy Mary, Mother of God, pray for us sinners, now and at the hour of our death. Amen.
0: Hail Mary, full of grace, the Lord is with thee. Blessed art thou among women, and blessed is the fruit of thy womb, Jesus.
1: Holy Mary, Mother of God, pray for us sinners, now and at the hour of our death. Amen.
0: Hail Mary, full of grace, the Lord is with thee. Blessed art thou among women, and blessed is the fruit of thy womb, Jesus.
1: Holy Mary, Mother of God, pray for us sinners, now and at the hour of our death. Amen.
0: Hail Mary, full of grace, the Lord is with thee. Blessed art thou among women, and blessed is the fruit of thy womb, Jesus.
1: Holy Mary, Mother of God, pray for us sinners, now and at the hour of our death. Amen.
0: Hail Mary, full of grace, the Lord is with thee. Blessed art thou among women, and blessed is the fruit of thy womb, Jesus.
1: Holy Mary, Mother of God, pray for us sinners, now and at the hour of our death. Amen.
0: Hail Mary, full of grace, the Lord is with thee. Blessed art thou among women, and blessed is the fruit of thy womb, Jesus.
1: Holy Mary, Mother of God, pray for us sinners, now and at the hour of our death. Amen.
0: Hail Mary, full of grace, the Lord is with thee. Blessed art thou among women, and blessed is the fruit of thy womb, Jesus.
1: Holy Mary, Mother of God, pray for us sinners, now and at the hour of our death. Amen.
0: Hail Mary, full of grace, the Lord is with thee. Blessed art thou among women, and blessed is the fruit of thy womb, Jesus.
1: Holy Mary, Mother of God, pray for us sinners, now and at the hour of our death. Amen.
0: Glory be to the Father, and to the Son, and to the Holy Spirit.
1: As it was in the beginning, is now, and ever shall be, world without end. Amen.
0: O my Jesus, forgive us our sins, save us from the fires of hell, and lead all souls to heaven, especially those most in need of your mercy.

0: fifth sorrowful mystery, Jesus dies on the cross. Then they crucified him and shared out his clothing, casting lots to decide what each should get. Near the cross of Jesus stood his mother. Seeing his mother and the disciple whom he loved standing near her, Jesus said to his mother, "Woman, this is your son." Then to the disciple he said, "This is your mother." We ask you, Mary, to stand near us in the shelter of your son's cross. Teach us how to love Jesus, who is your son, your savior, and your Lord, and who is our brother, our savior, and our Lord. Our Father, who art in heaven, hallowed be thy name. Thy kingdom come, thy will be done on earth as it is in heaven.
1: Give us this day our daily bread, and forgive us our trespasses, as we forgive those who trespass against us. And lead us not into temptation, but deliver us from evil.
0: Hail Mary, full of grace, the Lord is with thee. Blessed art thou among women, and blessed is the fruit of thy womb, Jesus.
1: Holy Mary, Mother of God, pray for us sinners, now and at the hour of our death. Amen.
0: Hail Mary, full of grace, the Lord is with thee. Blessed art thou among women, and blessed is the fruit of thy womb, Jesus.
1: Holy Mary, Mother of God, pray for us sinners, now and at the hour of our death. Amen.
0: Hail Mary, full of grace, the Lord is with thee. Blessed art thou among women, and blessed is the fruit of thy womb, Jesus.
1: Holy Mary, Mother of God, pray for us sinners, now and at the hour of our death. Amen.
0: Hail Mary, full of grace, the Lord is with thee. Blessed art thou among women, and blessed is the fruit of thy womb, Jesus.
1: Holy Mary, Mother of God, pray for us sinners, now and at the hour of our death. Amen.
0: Hail Mary, full of grace, the Lord is with thee. Blessed art thou among women, and blessed is the fruit of thy womb, Jesus.
1: Holy Mary, Mother of God, pray for us sinners, now and at the hour of our death. Amen.
0: Hail Mary, full of grace, the Lord is with thee. Blessed art thou among women, and blessed is the fruit of thy womb, Jesus.
1: Holy Mary, Mother of God, pray for us sinners, now and at the hour of our death. Amen.
0: Hail Mary, full of grace, the Lord is with thee. Blessed art thou among women, and blessed is the fruit of thy womb, Jesus.
1: Holy Mary, Mother of God, pray for us sinners, now and at the hour of our death. Amen.
0: Hail Mary, full of grace, the Lord is with thee. Blessed art thou among women, and blessed is the fruit of thy womb, Jesus.
1: Holy Mary, Mother of God, pray for us sinners, now and at the hour of our death. Amen.
0: Hail Mary, full of grace, the Lord is with thee. Blessed art thou among women, and blessed is the fruit of thy womb, Jesus.
1: Holy Mary, Mother of God, pray for us sinners, now and at the hour of our death. Amen.
0: Hail Mary, full of grace, the Lord is with thee. Blessed art thou among women, and blessed is the fruit of thy womb, Jesus.
1: Holy Mary, Mother of God, pray for us sinners, now and at the hour of our death. Amen.
0: Glory be to the Father, and to the Son, and to the Holy Spirit.
1: As it was in the beginning, is now, and ever shall be, world without end. Amen.
0: O my Jesus, forgive us our sins, save us from the fires of hell, and lead all souls to heaven, especially those most in need of your mercy.

0: Holy Queen, Mother of Mercy, hail our life, our sweetness, and our hope. To thee do we cry, poor banished children of Eve. To thee do we send up our sighs, mourning and weeping in this valley of tears. Turn then, most gracious Advocate, thine eyes of mercy towards us. And after this our exile, show unto us the blessed fruit of thy womb, Jesus. O clement, O loving, O sweet Virgin Mary, pray for us, O Holy Mother of God,
1: that we may be made worthy of the promises of Christ.
0: Let us pray. O God, whose only begotten Son, by his life, death, and resurrection, has purchased for us the rewards of eternal life, grant, we beseech thee, that meditating on these mysteries in the most holy rosary of the Blessed Virgin Mary, we may imitate what they contain and obtain what they promise. Through the same Christ our Lord. Amen.

0: 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Quiet Waters, helping spread the good news of Jesus Christ.
1: Father in heaven, I give you today all that I think, do, and say. My work, my sleep, my prayers, and my play.
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4: 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As always, let's start with prayer. In the name of the Father, Son, and the Holy Spirit. Almighty God, through the intercession of St. Ignatius Loyola, we ask that you pour forth your Holy Spirit upon us, a spirit of discernment, that may hear your voice and obey your command. In the name of the Father, Son, and the Holy Spirit. Amen. Well, friends, speaking as someone who's taught for quite a while, it seems that some ideas, some strains of thought come back like a bad penny or like a perennial weed in your garden. And very often the promoters of these weak trains of thought act like they've discovered something new and they're very proud of themselves. I have vivid memories of teaching a class of freshmen and some 18-year-old who's been in college for 3 days with his hat on backwards, stretches out his leg and jerks his thumb to the window and drawing upon all of his life experience and erudition says, well, you know, Father, in the real world. So likewise, in theological circles, every now and again, someone trots out something called the seamless garment ethic of life. And that's to explain, especially to pro-life activists, that you're not really pro-life because ... But I don't want to give away the ending. I want to introduce my guest. He's a great favorite of mine. He's one of the best pro-life speakers I know of, and he is generous with cigars and adult beverage as well. And he's president, CEO, and co-founder of 40 Days for Life and an author of many books. Sean Carney, welcome back to The Catholic Current.
5: That's the greatest introduction I've ever been given. I really appreciate it.
4: We are a full-service organization here at the Society of Jesus. So, give us the details. Where did the seamless garment ethic of life come from? Let's start with that.
5: Yeah, I mean, you really see it out of Chicago in the 60s and 70s, this movement towards social justice where you create this big playground where slowing down and stopping at a stop sign is just as pro-life as, you know, helping a mom choose life outside of an abortion facility, that all these things are pro-life and we get no details. One doesn't outweigh the other. They're all on an equal, you know, playing field. And it, you know, it's a bad Catholic Chicago product that typically raises its head during elections. But it's been in the news a lot lately because of Publio's comments about the death penalty and about if you want to treat immigrants inhumanely, which I don't know anybody who wants to do that or is advocating for that, then that's not pro-life. And certainly that wouldn't be pro-life. But that's really why it's gotten new steam. But you hinted at something that I've had said to me a lot, and a lot of pro-lifers do, and I'm sure you've had it as a priest, mm-hmm. which is if you don't solve every problem in the world, you have no business being against abortion. And so the education system in the state of Alabama is the worst in the country, yet they have an abortion ban, you know, so you're not really pro-life. You don't care about the kids once they're born. And we can talk about how to deal with that in conversation, but it's an accusatory, I am the authority on all ethics and you are not because I'm pointing out problems you're not solving right now.
4: Yeah, I've seen that kind of shuck and jive as well. So I'm going to try to get the save. I'm going to try to save the appearances. Because I would tell my students, you know, pull on the thread, get the whole rug. And I suppose that can be kind of a seamless garment approach. So sure, you don't want just people to be born. You want them to be born and have their needs met. For example, you know, on the condition that they're born, of course. And so that's fine. And we also have to make a distinction, and this is where I think the seamless garment makes a category error. Abortion is a topic about which honorable men may not disagree. It is a matter of absolute non-negotiable principle. It is always forbidden. It is always intrinsically evil in every circumstance and with any imaginable intention. There's no intention that makes it be okay. Now, that's very different from, what about the death penalty in this case or in these cases recently? What do we do about poverty? Now, certainly, the death penalty is a morally significant issue. Certainly, the gospel enjoins us to care for the poor. But the how of that is something about which honorable people may disagree. Intentions may vary. Circumstances may vary. So I think we have to start with that abortion is a unique category. You can't exercise any other of your human rights if you've been murdered. And we need to start with that. And I'm going to do the bottom line up front. Apparently, that's what the cool kids do these days. One of the reasons people are manic about abortion and insisting that we go quiet about abortion is because there really is an intrinsic link between abortion and contraception. And nobody wants to talk about that. And the fact that Catholics abort and contracept at the same rate as their secular counterparts, nobody wants to talk about that. And I'm throwing caution to the winds. It's Advent. The apocalypse may be here already. No one is talking about those Catholics who do go to Mass, and that's a great minority, and who are enthusiastic about abortion and contraception, et cetera, et cetera. Which kind of Mass do they go to? Huh. You don't have to answer that question, but I'm just going to let that question linger out there in the ether. So where do we go from here, Sean? There is a fundamental problem. There's a category error. Do the advocates of the seamless garment not know that?
5: I think that they know it. I think that they pretend not to. And there's another wrinkle in this, and, you know, the abortion tied to contraception. And that's that people don't want to deal with abortion. Right. It's so heavy, and there's such a large lift. Because if the church is wrong about abortion, okay, and it doesn't kill a baby, and this has been one big misunderstanding, we need to, you know, go on an apology tour and apologize to women for, you know, restricting access to a basic constitutional right. But if abortion is what the church says it is, and what the abortionists themselves say it is, which is the direct killing of an innocent human being, we've never had this level of human sacrifice in the history of the world. There's 72 million abortions every year around the world. And a lot of people don't want to deal with that. They don't. And that doesn't mean we run around, you know, in the ice cream aisle at Walmart and yell at somebody for buying ice cream when there's 72 million dead bodies, you know. But it does mean that we have to deal with it and that we have to understand the weight of it. And when you properly understand the weight of it, it just sounds stupid to compare it to other things and say that the two are equal. And that's one of the reasons I think the avoidance allows the seamless garment to go out there, because we don't want to deal with the weight of abortion. We don't want to look ourselves in the mirror and say, you know, maybe we're not Nazis, but we do a lot of the things that the Nazis did, you know, and instead we call Trump a Nazi because we don't like him. You know, we use this misguided verbiage, but we won't direct it towards our actual sins as a country or a people. And I think that that's a big part of it. And when you talk to abortion supporters, they don't want to talk about abortion. And I understand why they don't, because they don't want to get to the bottom of what they support. And I've had a lot of pro-life people say they don't like talking about abortion because they always feel guilty for not doing more. And that's not really a solution either.
4: Well, you know, if we're going to start calling each other names, why don't we call people we don't like Stalinists or Maoists? I mean, certainly Stalin and Mao had a lot more blood on their hands. And Mao and Stalin were certainly very enthusiastic about abortion. And it seems to me, too, that, abortion in a certain sense is the love that dare not speak. It's same. If I were to call Ted Kennedy's family, God rest his soul, the last lion of the Senate and said, hey, I want to endow the Ted Kennedy Memorial Abortion Clinic, the family would probably turn me down, even though Ted Kennedy had a really aggressive pro-abortion voting record, at least when he decided to try to become the Democratic candidate for the presidency. He, like Jesse Jackson, started off pro-life, anti-abortion, until their political ambitions got the better of them. So I think the seamless garment ethic of life can be used, get ready for the metaphor mixer here, Sean, it can be used as a blindfold. It can be used as moral chloroform for pro-life people. And I don't want to have any part of it. So I want to really get into the details of why it's wrong and how we can argue against it. Friends, we come back and continue our conversation with Sean Carney of 40 Days for Life. We're turning a very

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3: Blessed Saint Raphael, Archangel, we beseech thee to help us in all our needs and trials of this life, as thou, through the power of God, didst restore sight and give guidance to young Tobit. We humbly seek thine aid and intercession that our souls may be healed, our bodies protected from all ills, and that through divine grace we may be made fit to dwell in the eternal glory of God in heaven. Amen.
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5: 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My returning guest is Sean Carney of 40 Days for Life, and we're taking a very critical look at the seamless garment ethic of life. Sean, it seems to me even if we give Cardinal Bernardin the very best of intentions and exclusively only good intentions, it is certainly the case that his doctrine, his advocacy for the seamless garment ethic of life facilitates mischief. And this is what I mean by that. It relativizes abortion. It elevates other issues which are prudential into the level of principle, which is what abortion is. And it seems to try to shove people in one direction, that you not only have to have well-founded opinions about these life-related or life-adjacent issues, you've got to, let's be candid, lean hard left on these things. Because at root, as everybody who refers to Rerum Novarum by Leo XIII but hasn't actually read it, the only Catholic answer for any practical need is more free stuff for everyone to infinity. Because that's how bureaucrats get paid, you see, you hater. And that's why we have to argue for this. I've just given you a whole bunch of things to pick at in here, so jump in and sort this out.
6: Well, I think Bernardine's intentions could have been good, they could have been bad. But this is the joy of Catholicism. Intentions are irrelevant to us. And we know that something is either true or not. And it's just not true.

0: true. And when somebody said, you know, this came out in response to abortion, and the argument is that the seamless garment argument was simply created to give Catholic Democrats a pass and a cover so that they could run for office, support abortion, and still maintain their Catholic faith. That makes sense to me. It certainly is what it's used for now. I don't know if that was the original intent, but that is what's happened, and it happens today. It is, I look at all issues, not just one. Yeah, but the one that you're not in agreement with the church on is the direct killing of, you know, unborn children. And so, you know, I think that that has been what it has been used for as a matter of fact, that the seamless garment, people aren't in theology classes talking about how brilliant it is and how it makes so much sense of the world, you know, like all these other, you know, Catholic social teachings do. The seamless garment is like, yeah, all issues are equal, even though we really don't believe that.
1: When I was doing my research for medical ethics, I discovered an oral tradition and a paper trail. And someday I should write this up and bring all the receipts. But in brief, you know, in the late 1950s, it looked like that there was going to be a breakthrough, you know, the holy grail of the oral contraceptive. And everybody knew that it wasn't going to work perfectly. And so you were going to need to have abortion as a backup. And even the pro-abortion advocates knew that, but I'm sure you've seen the documentation from the 50s. It was only going to be in those really rare, hard, tragic cases, and no one would ever use it for, you know, casual sex and backup contraception, although the Supreme Court would later disagree with that, ironically. So Jack Kennedy doesn't want to suffer the fate of Al Smith, who got clobbered in the 1920s for being Catholic or running for president. So he sells his faith down the river. He's assassinated. We sure do want another Catholic in there, but oh gosh, here comes the pill. Here comes abortion. What are we going to do? And there was a big meeting of important Catholics at the Kennedy family. Was it Hyannisport, Kennebunkport? I get them confused with the Bushes sometimes. And said, hey, we've got this new moral methodology called proportionalism. And proportionalism is just relativism with a PhD. So there are no intrinsic goods. There are no intrinsic evils. But you decide what is proportionally more valuable for you. So if you're going to college and you suddenly find yourself unexpectedly pregnant, even though you did the baby-making thing, you might proportionally value your college education interrupted rather than giving birth, so you have an abortion. And we all just have to shut up because reasons. And that became the predominant moral methodology in Catholic universities and seminaries until John Paul shows up with Veritatis Splendor. So just as a whole moral methodology was generated, not because of insights into revelation or human nature, but to give coverage to liberal Democrat politicians who happen to be baptized, I think this is a new form of that. It's proportionalism with a new kind of lipstick on. Do you think that's a fair assessment?
0: Yeah, I think that's dead on accurate, and I think that's how, you know, you mentioned they took the theology, you know, early on and tried to weave it in there. But essentially, it's just social justice. I think that the reason the seamless garment is not that big of a threat to us today is because it's so poorly communicated from the bishops. And on a practical level, people raising kids, working, you know, 8 to 5 every day, trying to feed their kids, trying to deal with inflation. They see a video come out about how immigration is the biggest issue of our time. They've never seen any other similar video with bishop after bishop saying how we, you know, have to. They're not even saying anything. You really don't know what to do at the end of that video. Do we have open borders? Do we have closed borders? With, you know, there's not a whole lot of substance there, but it's addressed and it's given a lot of weight. And people living their lives, you know, eating Thanksgiving leftovers and talking about the state of the world, They're just not worried about that. They elect politicians to fix the country. The Catholic Church itself teaches that states have a right, governments have a right to secure their borders. It's not controversial. It's very basic. And that's why we give them the authority to do that. And, no country is more welcoming to the immigrant than the United States of America since our founding. So when you see videos like that, I think a practical person living their life is going, number one, what are they saying? Like, what am I supposed to do? I'm nobody's for the mistreatment of immigrants. But also, what's the point of this? And why am I getting this video now from them? And so, I think that particularly if you take immigration and the death penalty, the communication of those issues has complicated two issues that are not very complicated and that are really, frankly, not very controversial, unlike abortion. And so, I think that's, I don't know who watches this stuff and just, uses common sense and goes, I don't really understand the point of it. But if they come out and they do a video on the dignity of the human person and show ultrasounds and how, praise God, we have 26 states that have banned abortion or highly regulated abortion since the fall of Roe, that, people would, stand up and cheer or at least get educated and think, I didn't know there were 26 states, but when they take these other issues and they communicate them in a very clouded way, it allows people to say, well, I guess we can cloud abortion. I guess we can cloud contraception, which is to your point. And so it's really a mistake, and I think it's poorly executed.
1: Right. I think the communications can be clumsy. And, I'm a recovering academic, and I spent most of my adult life on campuses, first as a student and then as a professor. Boy, there are these squabbles that are very exciting to academics and to nobody else. And I remember it was way, way back when I was an undergrad, and I got yelled at for not using inclusive language when reading scripture and the whole he, she, them, men, women, sisters, brothers, etc. So I asked my sister, who was 13 or 14 at the time, and she was insulted because she thought I was implying that she was too stupid to figure out that man meant men and women in the right context. And she said English is my first language, And then telling this to my Italian mother, she got exasperated. She walked away. She says, I've got gravy to make, and just walked away. She had stuff to do, She wasn't going to get wrapped up in it. God only knows what she would have done with the whole pronoun thing. God rest her soul. So when I look at our leadership, so we've got the notorious Instagram reel about, the only people affected by mass immigration are the immigrants. And then we have, I said, oh my God, we're saved because the subcommittee on racism and reconciliation reparation has been made permanent at the USCCB. So that's going to fix everything. And then they have this 15-page pamphlet that the most burning issue today that should be preoccupying Catholics and having them examining their consciences profoundly is Islamophobia. And that we need to lie awake at night examining ourselves minutely to see, do I indulge against stereotypes against Muslims? Sean, you're a family man. You got a business to run. You got young kids. Do you schedule time to examine yourself for Islamophobia every day?
0: It's right after lunch. Cardinal DiNardo, who just retired in Houston, who we both know was a great cardinal, when he was head of the USCCB in 2018, and we had the second round of scandals and McCarrick, and it was just awful, right? And he walked out to the podium, and he was brilliant because there's nothing to say except what he said. He said, we have lost all credibility, and it will take a long time to get the trust of our people back. And that was pretty much it. And he's right. He's right. And this is the problem with scandals and it's also the good thing, which is nobody listens to these people. And that's a sad state of affairs because you and I know some wonderful holy bishops that have a lot to offer. Yes, but indeed. It's like once you get the mitre, nobody trusts you anymore. And I think that's part of it. But this is also part of it, of these Oh my God, what are they talking about? I mean, there's such an out of touchness with the USCCB and actually practicing Catholics. And I would say that about the Francis papacy too. There just seemed to be this, if you were an American Catholic practicing
1: your faith. Hey, Sean, we're coming up on a hard break here, so we'll pick up the thread of the conversation in the next segment. Hey, friends, when we come back, we'll continue our conversation with Sean Carney of 40 Days for Life. We're having a very hard, jaundiced look at the seamless garment ethic for life. 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We're back in just 2 minutes. 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

0: For many people, the cross has become a decoration. 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
4: Praise be Jesus Christ. 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And don't forget to mention the Station of the Cross. My returning guest today is Sean Carney of 40 Days for Life. And we are talking about the Seamless Garment Ethic for Life. And it was on everybody's radar a little while ago when Cardinal Supich of Chicago was going to give a lifetime humanitarian award to Senator Dick Durbin, who is one of the most stalwart advocates of abortion in all of congressional history. And his explanation was seamless garment ethic of life. And there's some Roman document from 15 years ago that says we need to engage in dialogue and so on. And my answer was, if you want to have a dialogue with him, have him over for coffee. Don't give him an award. Now, you were talking about credibility in the last segment. So it seemed to me that at best it was clumsy, it was inept to say, well, you know, he sure does like immigrants, and he's certainly willing to spend other people's money on behalf of the poor, and so that's why we're going to turn a blind eye to the fact that he also likes people who wash the blood of children off their hands at the end of a busy day. And then it all kind of escalated. What happened to you as you were watching all this unfold?
5: Well, I think we forget that, you know, Hitler built the middle class in Germany. He lowered taxes. He built the infrastructure. Of course, he was planning for war, but he built the infrastructure that today they're dependent on. He modernized the jet engine. He was big at cutting taxes. The problem is he gassed 9 million people, and that was the hiccup. Okay, that was the problem. That's why Hitler has the reputation. If you go and you brag on his political record, there's a lot to brag about. But somebody's going to cut you off and be like, what about the whole gassing of the Jews thing? And you're like, oh, yeah, I mean, they did other things. And we never apply that to our own, you know, of course you can't give one of the most pro-abortion senators an award. whether you're a cardinal, you're a priest, you're a sister. Of course you can't do that. And that's why it was an awesome moment, I think, for leadership in the church, because so many bishops publicly, and you and I know ones that privately reached out to him, and but a lot publicly wrote a letter saying you can't do this. And that was good. And then Pope Leo got interviewed, and it was like the first time he was lining up to kick a 20-yard field goal. And it's not that they fumbled the snap. It's that he took the snap and threw a pick six and just totally botched the whole thing. And it was a complete disaster. So we're sitting there going, why, Leo? Why? Why? So that was very disappointing what he said, because he basically threw all those U.S. bishops under the bus who were speaking out against it, and just said some things that just weren't true Catholic-wise. And, you know, mm-hmm. I'm sure he would want that one back. But that was very disappointing. Supich got away with it. Durkin then declines the award, and the whole thing kind of evaporates. But it was ridiculous. And, look, people bash on Catholic schools. My kids go to some great Catholic schools. I went to a good Catholic school. When you're 8 years old, you know that a bishop can't give a pro-abortion politician an award. Right. This isn't complicated. This isn't a struggle. This isn't a difficult, sensitive situation. No, it's pretty cut and dry. It's easy, and you know a 10-year-old knows that you can't do it. And so that's where we look stupid. And right. We look stupid on a national stage. And it does not align with how faithful the lay people have gotten, with how full many of our seminaries have gotten, with how traditional many of our liturgies, you know, have gotten and improved over the years. And it's just, you have booming parishes and confusing bishops and popes recently. And that's right. Just kind of the world that we live in.
4: Friends, I'm speaking today with Sean Carney of 40 Days for Life, and we're taking a very critical look at the seamless garment ethic of life. Sean, I want to shift the conversation a little bit. One of the things that I found being in media for the past 7 years is that I'm expected to have not only an opinion about everything, but a well-founded opinion about everything, and I find that burdensome. And, you know, sometimes we're talking about prudential matters, about which honorable people may disagree. And that's why I like to have experts on, because they know things I don't. You know, when I interview Father Murray about canon law issues, I always tell him I've studied just enough canon law to know for sure that I'm not a canon lawyer. And I think he always does cartwheels when I do that. So I'm willing to admit that there are things that I don't know and things that I need to shut up about unless I do my homework. It seems to me there is a movement among Catholic leadership to have an opinion about absolutely everything, even things that they really don't know very much about. It's kind of a theological version of the Dunning-Kruger effect, that it's the people who don't know what they don't know who think that they are the most expert. Is it really reasonable to expect bishops and the Pope to have a well-founded opinion about prudential and very technical matters? And weren't we told, you know, especially when vocation started dropping off, this is the age of the laity now, and we have to expect the laity to do more than just pray, pay, and obey, ha, ha, ha. What about leaving certain of these topics to the laity and let clergy give people the principles to form their consciences well? Have you thought about this, or am I off by myself here?
5: Yeah, and I think that's such a bad idea, you know, 30 or 40 years ago, and probably a good one now. You know, I forget the phrase that Raymond Arroyo quoted, but or who originally said it, but, you know, most of us growing up in the 90s, we needed the papacy to explain the chaos in our parish. And the papacy delivered on that, and now we need the solid parishes to explain the inconsistencies we see in the papacy. And, you know, I agree with you, but Pope Leo and Pope Francis, I mean, they weren't asked the differences between a straight six engine and a V8, you know, in a 1982 Dodge Ram. So I understand that this is very basic Catholic teaching and Catholic ethic 101. And the same goes for the bishops. That's why the Supich thing wasn't complicated. we keep doing this in the church in America. We're complicating things that really aren't very complicated. And whether it be immigration, whether it be who to vote for, whether it be something like we're just going to give an award to pro-abortion politicians and act like that's normal and a good thing, and it's not, and it's actually not allowed. So, you know, I'm very hopeful on the church. I'm getting a reputation with a lot of my priest friends and Catholic friends that they're like, we need you to cheer us up, because I'm very optimistic. I feel like I just walk around and tell everybody how good the world is, but Catholicism is booming in the United States of America. And so you can love Francis. Francis could have driven you crazy. That's really irrelevant. The Pope is our dad. We have good moments with our dad. We have bad moments with our dad. But we know the teachings of the church, and we're not stupid. And I do think some of the clergy have fallen into the trap that politicians fall into all the time, which is talking to people as if they're stupid. And that doesn't work. And, you know, the catechesis, the internet has been so good to Catholicism. You know, mm-hmm. You don't have to work up the courage to ask your coworker about Mary. You can Google what the Catholic Church teaches about Mary, and you're going to get you. You're going to get Bishop Barron. You're going to get Matt Fred. You're going to get Raymond Arroyo. You're going to get Scott Hahn. The resources, the internet's been very bad for a lot of reasons, but it's been very good for Catholicism. And I think that's why we see these record number of conversions and people going into RCIA is because their access to the church, which is the truth. And it's so beautiful and so rich that Pope Leo's going to say something awesome in 2 weeks. He could say something that makes no sense in 2 weeks. That shouldn't rattle your peace, and it certainly can't hurt your intellectual understanding of the church's rich, beautiful teaching.
4: You know, I remember when the new catechism was coming out, you know, gosh, back in the early 90s now, and some professional catechists and theologians were really quite alarmed by it. And their concern, and this is before the internet was a popular thing, and no one really had envisioned smartphones yet, but they were concerned that ordinary people on their own would read the catechism. And what a terrible thing that would be, because they might get, you know, ideas, or they might think they know something, when in fact, you know, only the catechetical experts really, really knew what was going on. And again, these were the same people who would tell us that, you know, the great gift of 1965 was the church discovered ex nihilo, that everyone is called to holiness. And then once vocation started dropping off, we were told this is the age of the laity now. And the lay people have to do more than just pray, pay, and obey, ha, ha, ha. But oh my goodness, you know, you're able to read what the church has actually always taught and form your conscience accordingly. Well, that kind of limits your ability to kind of shuck and jive about what the church teaches about things. And I think people can figure out for themselves that it is at best a flat out category error to equate abortion with any other moral issue. It just is. And then we begin to see who has financial interest in certain other prudential issues and so on. And it's a very, very bad look for church leadership. And I think they need to step away from that. So let's shift the conversation again and begin to talk about, where do we go from here? I mean, Advent has just begun. I like wearing purple. It makes me think about Lent, and I do a nice Lent. It really brings out the Irish in me.
5: We're Irish. We like Advent and Lent more than Christmas and Easter.
4: And so, I mean, it makes more sense to me. It's dark and life hurts, you know. And now what? You know, and but we also, it's also, Advent is very clarifying. It's, you know, we will stand before the judge, and the one who came to us first as the lamb in Bethlehem will return as the triumphant lion of Judah, and he will judge the living and the dead and the world by fire. And if we think that we can kind of, my New Jersey almost came out. If we think that we can bamboozle our fellow man, our fellow Catholic, we're certainly not going to be fooling King Jesus, the eternal word of the Father. And I really hope that we come to a kind of moral sobriety and say we have been part of a sick and sickening culture in the United States for a long time, certainly for my whole lifetime, and I haven't been a young man in a long time, and that this is our come to Jesus moment before he comes to us, that we need to throw ourselves at the feet of the Christ the King. We need to cry for mercy. We need to offer to do penance and make reparation for the many, many, many sins against life. And we have to admit that sometimes the watchman fell asleep. And we all have to look in the mirror. And my brother clergy, my brothers, you and I are going to be held to a very much higher standard. So as we put on the purple during Mass in these coming weeks, let's have a spirit of repentance and moral sobriety. And we'll take up that thread in the next segment. Friends, we come back and continue our conversation with Sean Carney of 40 Days for Life. We're taking a very harsh look at the seamless garment ethic of life. Be part of the conversation. Follow what we're following by following us on Gab. That's GAB.com. The channel is The Catholic Current. And you can influence a conversation. 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We're doing this good work together. We're back in just 2 minutes. Please do stay with us.

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8: 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My returning guest today is Sean Carney of 40 Days for Life, and we're talking about the seamless garment ethic of life. Sean, I think it's fair to say that we've given the seamless garment ethic of life a really good thrashing, and rightly so. And rightly so. Whom the Father loves, he also chastises. And, you know, I always reach for my professorial red pen whenever I hear anyone talking about that. Question is, where do we go from here? I don't think that the errors and the misdirections of the seamless garment ethic of life are, it's just not helpful at best. And there really are black and white issues. Some things are always required. Some things are always forbidden. Some things are legitimately gray, but there's fixed compass points that we can navigate by. How do we begin to get that message across to people, including the senior Catholic cadres of the People Who Should Really Know Better Club?
9: I don't know if we can do anything for them. There is the phrase of, you know, these guys are 70 years old, you know, they're adults, they can read, and, you know, they're on their own. I like to focus on the next generation, because Gen Z is very clear in their thinking, and that's why they reflect our country, actually. There's a huge divide of Gen Z. The high school class of 2024 is the most conservative class in the history of high school classes, because they went in to their freshman year of high school during the COVID lockdowns. So they have this kind of mistrust of government like the boomers had, except the boomers went left of their mistrust of government, and the Gen Z went right. They're very, very conservative, and they're very faithful, and they're by far the most pro-life generation ever, because they all have a picture of their own ultrasound. And the clarity, it's interesting, because they're the ones that are just, you know, being raised by social media, unfortunately. But But they understand and gravitate towards Catholicism because it's real and it's true and it makes sense to them. And the more we can make the joy and the beauty of Jesus Christ make sense to people, the more we're going to continue to see this wave of people becoming Catholic, and we're going to continue to see vocations, go up. And it's very, very encouraging. And I think that, you know, the confusion of the seamless garment has been rejected. It's definitely a washed up theory. It kind of regurgitates itself during, you know, typical political seasons. But other than that, I don't think most people 40 and under know what it is, because it's just so old. And I think eventually it will die with those who helped create it, which are the boomers. And so I'm not as worried about that. I just think people should be so encouraged. The church is so good at telling us how bad off we are. Mm-hmm. You know, and so we get a whole season of that in Advent that we're broken and we're lost. And this buildup of doing penance, doing extra acts of charity. By the way, it's kind of a short Advent too. So, you know, you can get a little bit more intense with your fasting or your sacrifices or whatever, because it ain't going to last that long. And really using this season to head into Christmas, and just this tremendous gift that the Savior of the world could have popped out of an acorn and saved us in a millisecond. He didn't do that. He chose to come in through the womb. He chose to come in through a holy family and give us this beautiful invitation to salvation. And it really is the greatest story in the world. And we get to live it every single day. And so don't let all the noise get you down. It's just not worth it. And we get to live in this time period of history where we can live our Catholic faith, you know, to a world that's really starving for clarity and truth.
8: Right. And, you know, there's a misunderstanding of Christ and his relationship to the world and the church, that, you know, he incarnated and things didn't go well for him. And his heavenly father got the save on Easter Sunday, but he left in kind of a hurry and kind of a snit. And he's just kind of an absentee landlord, and we're on our own. And eventually he's going to come back in a bad mood to collect the rent. But otherwise we're on our own. And the devil steps up and says, hey, have I got a deal for you? No, and they say, no, Christ remains with his church. Emmanuel, God is with us. And so he's with us in the life of the church, in the gospel, in the sacraments, and especially in the Holy Eucharist. And so Christ, the King, risen and victorious, reigns now and teaches us now and guides us now and summons us to himself now. And like any good king, he takes a sword and points to the horizon and says, follow me, because all of us are literally running out of time and into eternity. And so Catholics have a good reason to live and a good reason to die. And if we cooperate with his grace, then we really do live happily ever after. I'm mindful that the Christmas is around the corner. I think of someone having lit the fuse and we have to run and get to Christmas before it all blows up. I remember working with a minister when I was in a hospital years ago, and his television died in September and he didn't replace it. So his young kids, 6 and 3, didn't get to see all the commercials for all the junk for all those months. And when asked, what do you want for Christmas? The little boy said, a baseball. And the little girl said, mashed potatoes. Okay. So as a parent, you've got kids, you know, across the spectrum of ages. How do you lead the kids towards a sane and holy Christmas?
9: It's funny. We were just talking about this because I said the goal of Advent is mom's sanity. That's what we're all striving for, you know, because it is. There's a lot to do. And on a practical level, we're having a whole family, her side, come down for my in-law's 50th wedding anniversary, you know, so it's going to be very, very busy. And I think that helps the focus. It's like you pay more attention the faster you drive. And it helps the focus on Advent. We all give something up as a family, and then, you know, I have a 5-year-old and then all the way up to the college, but we give something up for a family, and then we pick practical things to give up. And, you know, I think it's like our friend Father Felix said in his sermon, you know, if you get invited to a Christmas party, this isn't an invitation to be socially awkward, but it's the disposition of having a spirit of penance and appreciating Christmas. You know, Christmas should not be this overwhelming, you know, misery of a bunch of chores and tasks to do. It needs to be lived out with calm. It needs to be planned because there is a lot of stuff to do. But I think when you give something up, you have kind of a mini Lent. It really gives clarity because it's a beautiful time of year. And for the kids, we just explain it to them and they get it, you know, and they understand. And I think that the world makes an attempt at searching for God. People are in a better mood. They, you know, the Christmas music is on and people are decorating and everybody's just a little nicer to one another. And that, I think that is a deep down a longing, you know, for it. And of course, there's a commercialization of it, but there's a commercialization of everything. This is the United States of America. But I think that the attitude that most people have is very joyful and very positive. And, you know, we have to set the tone in our culture that the reason it's joyful, the reason it's positive is because joy is coming into the world.
7: Amen.
9: Through Christ.
7: Hey, we've done it again, Sean. We've run out of time, so we'll have to have another conversation before long. I'm Jesuit Father Robert McTagg, your host every day of the Catholic Current. 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Together, we'll take it to the whole world. Through the intercession of Our Lady of Mount Carmel, may Mighty God bless you, Father, Son, and Holy Spirit. Go in peace, and please do pray for me, for I am a sinner.

0: this is Father Jim Netto with the Diocese of Portland, Maine. In Krakow, Poland, on the 2nd of June, 1938, the Lord Jesus himself directed a young Polish Sister of Mercy on a three-day retreat. Sister Faustina painstakingly recorded Christ's instructions in her diary, that is, a mystical manual on prayer and divine mercy. These instructions became Faustina's weapon in fighting the good fight. Jesus began, "My daughter, I want to teach you about spiritual warfare." Secret number 5. Put your self-love in the last place so that it does not taint your deeds. This secret counsels us that self-love is natural, but it should be ordered, free of pride. Love of ourselves, esteeming of ourselves, are roots which cannot be easily plucked out of the human heart, but we can prevent their bearing any fruits, which are sins. As for their buddings, we cannot prevent them altogether, so long as we are in this life, though we can moderate their dimensions by the practice of contrary virtues, especially by love of God and humility. Satan tempts us to disordered self-love, to lead us into his pool of pride. Humility defeats the devil, that is perfect pride. If we need any motivation to be humble, we need only consider Jesus, who humbled himself to save us.
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night pales and quickly fades away. 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Now we rejoicing rise from sleep,

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I will hate the ways of the crooked. 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

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We thank you, God and Father of Jesus, our Savior, for the knowledge and immortality you have given us through him. Hear us, O Lord, for the glory of your name. 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Make us sincere in our love for each other. Hear us, O Lord, for the glory of your name. 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Our Father, who art in heaven,

heaven, give us this day our daily bread, and forgive us our trespasses, as we forgive those who trespass against us. And lead us not into temptation, but deliver us from evil. Increase in us, Lord, the faith you have given us, and bring to a harvest worthy of heaven the praise we offer you at the beginning of this new day. We ask this through our Lord Jesus Christ, your Son, who lives and reigns with you and the Holy Spirit, God forever and ever. Amen. Dominus nos benedicat, et ab omni malo defendat, et ad vitam perducat aeternam. Amen. Pray for us, O most holy Mother.

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1: Friend, you know the definition of an adult. One who has stopped growing at both ends and has begun to grow in the middle. But no one has ever given a very good definition of a teenager. George Bernard Shaw once said, "It is a pity that youth has been wasted on the young." But it probably is no pity at all, for the good Lord knew it was much better to put the illusions of life at the beginning and the discovery of the laws of life at the end, on the verge of eternity. And since we cannot think of a good definition of a teenager, possibly you might be interested in hearing something of the psychology of the teenager. And we will attempt to bring the psychology of teenagers to three dominant characteristic notes. It seems that we're always dealing in three, but it's always believed that everything that is perfect travels in threes. Now, the first characteristic note of the teenager is self-consciousness. The difference between a child and a teenager is this. A child wants to be loved. A teenager wants to love. When a teenager emerges, he's discovering his own personality, his ego is beginning to break forth. It's almost like

a chick that is inside of a shell, and he's breaking that shell in which he's been confined, the shell of the family. Now it's breaking out into a great broad world. But what he's breaking out actually is his personality. Up to this point, his life has been merged very much in a family. So that if the parents said, we are going to visit Aunt Jane today, the child himself had to go. But later on, the teenager begins to feel his own mind and his own images and his own emotions emerging within himself, and out comes the eye. And this is the day you can always tell a teenager boy he begins to carry a comb. He's proud of his personality. And the girl, she wins the battle of lipstick. Then it's evident, too, in the way they talk. They have a language of their own. And they're rather proud of it when nobody ever understands them. What is it you call it? The bebop or bebop language, whatever it is. Dig that bishop on television, whatever they're supposed to say. And in addition to that, then they love to wear clothes that attract attention. They feel that there's a kind of a conspiracy against their own ego. And they are anxious to assert themselves, and so the boys wear socks that are so loud their feet can never go to sleep. And there is a fondness, too, for writing names on the side of automobiles and driving hot rods and all such things, making considerable noise in street cars and buses and the like, in order that people may be conscious that here at last a personality is beginning to emerge. And parents ought to be very patient with teenagers, because let them not forget that when the personality begins to assert itself, we have the foundation of a democracy. Be not too hard on it. Then the second stage. You know, I suppose one of Jackie Gleason's characters, Mr. Babbitt, would say of my little angel, "You're a nice angel," the way he cleans my blackboard. The second characteristic note of a teenager is imitation. The personality has need of exteriorizing itself. It may do it in one of two ways. It may do it, first of all, by creation, and secondly, by imitation. If the teenager is keen on developing his own character, being himself and not someone else, then he creates. He assumes responsibility. He has a sense of values. He knows the purpose in life. He's willing to say no to certain things. And he resists the crowd and the mob when the crowd and the mob are wrong. There are not many, however, who are creative, even among adults. The creative minority is always the minority. Now, this interiority is sometimes achieved in relief by imitation. Imitation is an escape from responsibility, escape from character building, an escape from self-restraint, and an escape from originality. You see this imitation, for example, in boys. They want to be like the old man, so they smoke. Some of them even inhale. This would be an excellent moment for a commercial. And then the girls, well, they wear high heels. They begin to wear veils. They want to wear mother's mink. Father still owes $800 on it, but they want to wear the mink. The imitation, too, of dress. Notice when a high school empties, almost everybody's dressed alike. There are a few who dress a certain way, and almost everybody follows them. And this imitation, too, manifests itself in a queer kind of gregariousness. This is the age when personality is not able to stand by itself, and so it merges with the group. Hence the gang age, hence fan clubs, and hence the kind of a mass courtship in which a group of boys will meet a group of girls. And not one of them is bold enough to meet the girl by himself, and so he has to have companions. He's hardly strong enough to stand on his own amorous feet, so he has to lean on somebody else. And these are all parts of the imitation which escapes responsibility. And yet, it has its own advantages and disadvantages.
Sometimes the teenager revolts against the parents and revolts against them because he feels that this personality of his is not to be submerged in another. But he forgets very often that the parents were once teenagers and they have considerable wisdom and they are able to guide and direct in a far better way very often than the teenager imagines. Then there comes the third characteristic. And the third characteristic of teenagers is restlessness. The teenager is like mercury. You ever hit several drops of mercury, they disperse in all directions. So there is the unfolding in a teenager of a tremendous biological urge. The first characteristic notes I gave, which are really the key to adolescence, namely the emergence of personality, are psychical. This one is physiological to a great extent, and also biological. Manifests itself, puppy loves, crushes, and the avowal of friendships which are supposed to be lasting through life. There are no friendships that seem closer than the friendships of teenagers, and yet there are hardly any friendships that are quite as volatile as those of a teenager. But this urge which they have for affection, for love, for friendship, for society, is good and right. God put it in them, and it is not to be crushed. Sometimes it manifests itself in love of a certain kind of music. There are various kinds of music. There's head music, like, for example, Bach. Then there's heart music, like Schubert. And then there is what might be called visceral music that excites motion. For example, you were supposed to. Now, why is it you want to do that? It's simply because there's a certain type of motion that is suggested, and it calls for a response. Now, the music which the teenagers love is that kind of music. It's the music in which certain notes give the suggestion of movement, but the notes are not carried through. You have to complete the motion. And that's why jitterbugs and all of that kind of music, of which the teenagers are so very, very fond. Then there even comes, as you know, swooning. Certain kinds of music and singing. And swooning is what? It's a desire to have a kind of a consummation of an emotion. It's a vicarious erotic experience. A desire to live out to the utmost the emotion that they feel. General MacArthur said that generals did not die, they just fade away. So do teenagers. Fade away. But that's good too. Because the great advantage of this mercurial restlessness is the fact that the young are able, in their restlessness and in their search, to go about and exhaust all of the possible vocations that there are in life.

0: sorrowful mysteries of the Holy Rosary with Mother Angelica and the nuns of Our Lady of the Angels Monastery.
1: In the name of the Father, and of the Son, and of the Holy Spirit.
2: Amen.
1: I believe in God, the Father Almighty, creator of heaven and earth, and in Jesus Christ, his only Son, our Lord, who was conceived by the Holy Spirit, born of the Virgin Mary, suffered under Pontius Pilate, was crucified, died, and was buried. He descended into hell. The third day he rose again from the dead. He ascended into heaven and sits at the right hand of God, the Father Almighty, from whence he shall come to judge the living and the dead. Father, who art in heaven, hallowed be thy name. Thy kingdom come, thy will be done on earth as it is in heaven.
2: Give us this day our daily bread, and forgive us our trespasses, as we forgive those who trespass against us. And lead us not into temptation, but deliver us from evil. Amen.
1: Hail Mary, full of grace, the Lord is with thee. Blessed art thou among women, and blessed is the fruit of thy womb, Jesus.
2: Holy Mary, Mother of God, pray for us sinners now and at the hour of our death. Amen.
1: Hail Mary, full of grace, the Lord is with thee. Blessed art thou among women, and blessed is the fruit of thy womb, Jesus.
2: Holy Mary,
1: full of grace, the Lord is with thee. Blessed art thou amongst women, and blessed is the fruit of thy womb, Jesus.
2: Holy Mary, Mother of God, pray for us sinners now and at the hour of our death. Amen.
1: Glory be to the Father, and to the Son, and to the Holy Spirit.
2: As it was in the beginning, is now, and ever shall be, world
1: first sorrowful mystery, the agony in the garden.
3: Dear Jesus, your example of resignation, acceptance, and love makes us realize that the Father has our lives in his hands, and nothing happens to us that is not for our good.
1: Our Father, who art in heaven, hallowed be thy name. Thy kingdom come, thy will be done on earth as it is in heaven.
2: Give us this day our daily bread, and forgive us our trespasses, as we forgive those who trespass against us. And lead us not into temptation, but deliver us from evil. Amen.
1: Hail Mary, full of grace, the Lord is with thee. Blessed art thou among women, and blessed is the fruit of thy womb, Jesus.
2: Holy Mary, Mother of God, pray for us sinners now and at the hour of our death. Amen.
1: Hail Mary, full of grace, the Lord is with thee. Blessed art thou amongst women, and blessed is the fruit of thy womb, Jesus.
2: Holy Mary,
1: full of grace, the Lord is with thee. Blessed art thou among women, and blessed is the fruit of thy womb, Jesus.
2: Holy Mary, Mother of God, pray for us sinners now and at the hour of our death. Amen.
1: Hail Mary, full of grace, the Lord is with thee. Blessed art thou amongst women, and blessed is the fruit of thy womb, Jesus.
2: Holy Mary,
1: full of grace, the Lord is with thee. Blessed art thou among women, and blessed is the fruit of thy womb, Jesus.
2: Holy Mary, Mother of God, pray for us sinners now and at the hour of our death. Amen.
1: Hail Mary, full of grace, the Lord is with thee. Blessed art thou amongst women, and blessed is the fruit of thy womb, Jesus.
2: Holy Mary, Mother of God, pray for us sinners now and at the hour of our death. Amen.
1: Hail Mary, full of grace, the Lord is with thee. Blessed art thou amongst women, and blessed is the fruit of thy womb, Jesus.
2: Holy Mary,
1: full of grace, the Lord is with thee. Blessed art thou amongst women, and blessed is the fruit of thy womb, Jesus.
2: Holy Mary, Mother of God, pray for us sinners now and at the hour of our death. Amen.
1: Hail Mary, full of grace, the Lord is with thee. Blessed art thou among women, and blessed is the fruit of thy womb, Jesus.
2: Holy Mary,
1: Hail Mary, full of grace, the Lord is with thee. Blessed art thou among women, and blessed is the fruit of thy womb, Jesus.
2: Holy Mary, Mother of God, pray for us sinners, now and at the hour of our death. Amen.
1: Glory be to the Father, and to the Son, and to the Holy Spirit.
2: As it was in the beginning, is now, and ever shall be, world.
1: My Jesus,
2: forgive us our sins, save us from the fires of hell, and lead all souls to heaven, especially those in most need of your mercy.
1: The second sorrowful mystery, the scourging at the pillar.
3: Dear Jesus, this incident was not only painful, but humiliating. Each stroke of the whip made you wince with pain, and the gaze of the onlookers made you feel like a worm and no man.
1: Our Father, who art in heaven, hallowed be thy name, thy kingdom come, thy will be done on earth as it is in heaven.
2: Give us this day our daily bread, and forgive us our trespasses, as we forgive those who trespass against us. And lead us not into temptation, but deliver us.
1: Hail Mary, full of grace, the Lord is with thee. Blessed art thou among women, and blessed is the fruit of thy womb, Jesus.
2: Holy Mary, Mother of God, pray for us sinners now and at the hour of our death. Amen.
1: Hail Mary, full of grace, the Lord is with thee. Blessed art thou among women, and blessed is the fruit of thy womb, Jesus.
2: Holy Mary, Mother of God, pray for us sinners now and at the hour of our death. Amen.
1: Hail Mary, full of grace, the Lord is with thee. Blessed art thou among women, and blessed is the fruit of thy womb, Jesus.
2: Holy Mary,
1: Hail Mary, full of grace, the Lord is with thee. Blessed art thou among women, and blessed is the fruit of thy womb, Jesus.
2: Holy Mary, Mother of God, pray for us sinners, now and at the hour of our death. Amen.
1: Hail Mary, full of grace, the Lord is with thee. Blessed art thou amongst women, and blessed is the fruit of thy womb, Jesus.
2: Holy Mary,
1: full of grace, the Lord is with thee. Blessed art thou amongst women, and blessed is the fruit of thy womb, Jesus.
2: Holy Mary, Mother of God, pray for us sinners now and at the hour of our death. Amen.
1: Hail Mary, full of grace, the Lord is with thee. Blessed art thou amongst women, and blessed is the fruit of thy womb, Jesus.
2: Holy Mary,
1: Hail Mary, full of grace, the Lord is with thee. Blessed art thou among women, and blessed is the fruit of thy womb, Jesus.
2: Amen.

0: Blessed art thou amongst women, and blessed is the fruit of thy womb, Jesus. Full of grace, the Lord is with thee. Blessed art thou amongst women, and blessed is the fruit of thy womb, Jesus.
1: Holy Mary, Mother of God, pray for us sinners now and at the hour of our death. Amen.
0: Glory be to the Father, and to the Son, and to the Holy Spirit.
1: As it was in the beginning, is now, and ever shall be, world without end. Amen.
0: O my Jesus,
1: forgive us.
0: The third sorrowful mystery, the crowning with thorns.
2: Dear Jesus, our lack of confidence in your mercy and the lukewarmness of our love braided the crown of thorns, this instrument of torture, into a wreath of unspeakable pain.
0: Our Father, who art in heaven, hallowed be thy name. Thy kingdom come, thy will be done on earth as it is in heaven.
1: Give us this day our daily bread, and forgive us our trespasses, as we forgive those who trespass against us. And lead us not into temptation, but deliver us from evil. Amen.
0: Hail Mary, full of grace, the Lord is with thee. Blessed art thou among women, and blessed is the fruit of thy womb, Jesus.
1: Holy Mary, Mother of God, pray for us sinners now and at the hour of our death. Amen.
0: Hail Mary, full of grace, the Lord is with thee. Blessed art thou amongst women, and blessed is the fruit of thy womb, Jesus.
1: Holy

0: Blessed art thou amongst women, and blessed is the fruit of thy womb, Jesus. Hail Mary, full of grace, the Lord is with thee. Blessed art thou among women, and blessed is the fruit of thy womb, Jesus.
1: Holy Mary, Mother of God, pray for us sinners now and at the hour of our death. Amen.
0: Hail Mary, full of grace, the Lord is with thee. Blessed art thou among women, and blessed is the fruit of thy womb, Jesus.
1: Holy Mary, Mother of God, pray for us sinners now and at the hour of our death. Amen.
0: Hail Mary, full of grace, the Lord is with thee. Blessed art thou amongst the women, and blessed is the fruit of thy womb, Jesus.
1: Holy Mary, Mother of God, pray for us sinners now and at the hour of our death. Amen.
0: Hail Mary, full of grace, the Lord is with thee. Blessed art thou amongst women, and blessed is the fruit of thy womb, Jesus.
1: Holy Mary,
0: full of grace, the Lord is with thee. Blessed art thou amongst women, and blessed is the fruit of thy womb, Jesus.
1: Holy Mary, Mother of God, pray for us sinners now and at the hour of our death. Amen.
0: Hail Mary, full of grace, the Lord is with thee. Blessed art thou amongst women, and blessed is the fruit of thy womb, Jesus.
1: Holy Mary,
0: full of grace, the Lord is with thee. Blessed art thou amongst women, and blessed is the fruit of thy womb, Jesus.
1: Holy Mary, Mother of God, pray for us sinners now and at the hour of our death. Amen.
0: Glory be to the Father, and to the Son, and to the Holy Spirit.
2: As it was in the beginning, is now, and ever shall be, world without end. Amen.
0: O my Jesus, fourth sorrowful mystery, the carrying of the cross.
3: You loved us enough, dear Jesus, to take upon your bleeding shoulders the wood of your cross. May our cross be one cross, dear Jesus, that together we may glorify the Father and save souls.
0: Our Father, who art in heaven, hallowed be thy name. Thy kingdom come, thy will be done on earth as it is in heaven.
2: Give us this day our daily bread, and forgive us our trespasses, as we forgive those who trespass against us. And lead us not into temptation, but deliver us from evil. Amen.
0: Hail Mary, full of grace, the Lord is with thee. Blessed art thou among women, and blessed is the fruit of thy womb, Jesus.
2: Holy Mary, Mother of God, pray for us sinners now and at the hour of our death. Amen.
0: Hail Mary, full of grace, the Lord is with thee. Blessed art thou amongst women, and blessed is the fruit of thy womb, Jesus.
2: Holy Mary, Mother of God, pray for us sinners now and at the hour of our death. Amen.
0: Hail Mary, full of grace, the Lord is with thee. Blessed art thou amongst women, and blessed is the fruit of thy womb, Jesus.
2: Holy Mary, Mother of God, pray for us sinners now and at the hour of our death. Amen.
0: Hail Mary, full of grace, the Lord is with thee. Blessed art thou among women, and blessed is the fruit of thy womb, Jesus.
2: Holy Mary, Mother of God, pray for us sinners now and at the hour of our death. Amen.
0: Hail Mary, full of grace, the Lord is with thee. Blessed art thou among women, and blessed is the fruit of thy womb, Jesus.
2: Holy Mary, Mother of God, pray for us sinners now and at the hour of our death. Amen.
0: Hail Mary, full of grace, the Lord is with thee. Blessed art thou amongst the women, and blessed is the fruit of thy womb, Jesus. Full of grace, the Lord is with thee. Blessed art thou among women, and blessed is the fruit of thy womb, Jesus.
2: Holy Mary, Mother of God, pray for us sinners now and at the hour of our death. Amen.
0: Hail Mary, full of grace, the Lord is with thee. Blessed art thou amongst women, and blessed is the fruit of thy womb, Jesus. Full of grace, the Lord is with thee. Blessed art thou amongst women, and blessed is the fruit of thy womb, Jesus.
2: Holy Mary, Mother of God, pray for us sinners now and at the hour of our death. Amen.
0: Hail Mary, full of grace, the Lord is with thee. Blessed art thou amongst women, and blessed is the fruit of thy womb, Jesus. To the Father, and to the Son, and to the Holy Spirit.
2: As it was in the beginning, is now, and ever shall be, world without end. Amen.
0: O my Jesus,
2: forgive us our sins, save us from the fires of hell, and lead all souls to heaven, especially those who most need thy mercy.
0: The fifth sorrowful mystery, the crucifixion.
3: You gave your life for us when we were yet sinners. Help us, Jesus, to see your loving gaze as you looked up to the Father with abandonment, at the thief with mercy, and at your mother with love.
0: Our Father, who art in heaven, hallowed be thy name, thy kingdom come, thy will be done on earth as it is in heaven.
2: Give us this day our daily bread.
0: Full of grace, the Lord is with thee. Blessed art thou amongst the women, and blessed is the fruit of thy womb, Jesus.
2: Holy Mary, Mother of God, pray for us sinners now and at the hour of our death. Amen.
0: Hail Mary, full of grace, the Lord is with thee. Blessed art thou amongst women, and blessed is the fruit of thy womb, Jesus. Full of grace, the Lord is with thee. Blessed art thou amongst women, and blessed is the fruit of thy womb, Jesus.
2: Holy Mary, Mother of God, pray for us sinners now and at the hour of our death. Amen.
0: Hail Mary, full of grace, the Lord is with thee. Blessed art thou amongst women, and blessed is the fruit of thy womb, Jesus.
2: Holy Mary,
0: full of grace, the Lord is with thee. Blessed art thou amongst women, and blessed is the fruit of thy womb, Jesus.
2: Amen.

0: Blessed art thou amongst women, and blessed is the fruit of thy womb, Jesus.
1: Holy Mary, Mother of God, pray for us sinners now and at the hour of our death. Amen.
0: Hail Mary, full of grace, the Lord is with thee. Blessed art thou amongst women, and blessed is the fruit of thy womb, Jesus.
1: Holy Mary, Mother of God, pray for us sinners now and at the hour of our death. Amen.
0: Hail Mary, full of grace, the Lord is with thee. Blessed art thou amongst women, and blessed is the fruit of thy womb, Jesus.
1: Holy Mary, Mother of God, pray for us sinners now and at the hour of our death. Amen.
0: Hail Mary, full of grace, the Lord is with thee. Blessed art thou amongst women, and blessed is the fruit of thy womb, Jesus.
1: Holy Mary, Mother of God, pray for us sinners now and at the hour of our death. Amen.
0: Hail Mary, full of grace, the Lord is with thee. Blessed art thou among women, and blessed is the fruit of thy womb, Jesus.
1: Holy Mary, Mother of God, pray for us sinners now and at the hour of our death. Amen.
0: Glory be to the Father, and to the Son, and to the Holy Spirit.
1: As it was in the beginning, is now, and ever shall be, world without end. Amen.
0: Oh, my Jesus.
1: Forgive us our sins, save us from the fires of hell, and lead all souls to heaven, especially those who most need thy mercy.
0: Hail, Holy Queen.
1: Mother.

0: us, Holy Mother of God.
1: That we may be worthy of the promises of Christ.
0: Let us pray. O God,
1: whose only begotten Son, by his life, death, and resurrection, has purchased for us the glories of eternal life, grant us this petition, that we may take upon these mysteries of the most holy Virgin, of the Blessed Virgin Mary, we may imitate what they contain, and obtain what they promise, through the same Christ our Lord.
0: May the divine assistance remain always with us.
1: And may the souls of the faithful departed, with the mercy of God, rest in peace. Amen.
0: In the name of the Father, and the Son, and the Holy Spirit.
1: Amen.
2: Please join us in praying the morning offering. In the name of the Father, and of the Son, and of the Holy Spirit. Amen. O Jesus, through the Immaculate Heart of Mary, I offer you my prayers, works, joys, and sufferings of this day. For all the intentions of your Sacred Heart, in union with the Holy Sacrifice of the Mass throughout the world, in reparation for my sins, for the intentions of all my relatives and friends, and in particular for the intentions of the Holy Father this month. In the name of the Father, and of the Son, and of the Holy Spirit, Amen. 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
0: The angel of the Lord declared unto Mary,
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0: Hail Mary, full of grace, the Lord is with thee. Blessed art thou among women, and blessed is the fruit of thy womb, Jesus.

the Lord is with thee. Blessed art thou among women, and blessed is the fruit of thy womb, Jesus. The Word was made flesh. Hail Mary, full of grace, the Lord is with thee. Blessed art thou among women, and blessed is the fruit of thy womb, Jesus. Pray for us, Holy Mother of God. Let us pray.

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1: Our first sermon for today is entitled Looking Up with St. John the Baptist.
2: Elizabeth's full time of being delivered was come, and she brought forth a son. Words taken from the Gospel for this Nativity of St. John the Baptist. In the name of the Father, and of the Son, and of the Holy Ghost. Amen. Once a father and his son went into the neighbor's cornfield. The father had his son sit on the edge and look back and forth to make sure no one was coming as he pinched a few ears of corn. The father would say to the son, "Son, is anyone there? Anyone coming? Anyone to the left? Anyone to the right?" "No, Dad." But then he said, "Dad, shouldn't we be looking up? There's eyes in heaven looking down, can see all we do." This is what St. John the Baptist does. He points up. He teaches us to look up and realize the presence of those eyes, always looking upon us. The Church's liturgical calendar has three nativities a year. The birth of our Lord on December 25th, when the light of the sun is just beginning to wax, getting more light. Then we have the birth of Our Lady, of course, September 8th, and the birth of St. John the Baptist today, June 24th, when the light is just beginning to wane. Now it's starting to get shorter days. "He must increase and I must decrease," was the motto of St. John the Baptist. The Church normally considers the death of a saint to be their birthday into heaven. And that is why we honor and recall the death day of various saints, including, of course, our Lord, Good Friday, and his Blessed Mother, August 15, she assumed into heaven. And St. John the Baptist, August 29th, the beheading. But we honor in a solemn and special way the physical birth of only three, the last three, because they were born without any original sin, without any sin at all. They were born without sin. As we heard in the introit and the lesson, as well as the gradual today for this Mass, "The Lord has called me by name from the womb of my mother. And before thou camest forth out of the womb, I sanctified thee." Today's feast gives us an opportunity to see a basic pattern in God's divine plan. This pattern can be expressed in theological terms simply as grace builds on nature. Grace builds on nature. Meaning that the supernatural always presupposes the existence of the natural and builds upon it and perfects it. Logically, the more perfect our nature, the more perfect it is, the greater will be the supernatural edifice that God can build upon it. The more damaged our nature, here I am speaking in a moral sense, not physical, not about broken limbs or missing parts, but sin, damage to our soul caused by sin. So the more damaged our nature in this moral sense, then the more spotty, the more delicate and fragile will be the supernatural edifice. Our faults and bad habits act like holes in our human nature that easily remain in place at the elevation, at baptism or at a confession. They need to be plugged up. They need to be filled in, lest we fall back into them again and again and again and keep sinning. And grace, we need to fill them up because grace will have less to work on. The more they're filled, the more grace has something to work on. In general, then, the earlier an individual is elevated into the supernatural life, the better. This is one reason why infant baptism is so very important, such that the Church instructs us to have it done within a couple of weeks of birth. I was baptized, thank God, thank you, my mom and dad, 7 days after I was born. What is more, the church has a prayer for blessing the mother and her offspring, even while still in the womb, in utero. And it reads in part, you can see the importance of what I'm saying. O Lord God, creator of all things, who by the co-working of the Holy Ghost didst prepare the body and soul of the glorious Virgin Mary to become a worthy home for thy Son, who didst fill John the Baptist with the Holy Ghost, making him leap with joy in his mother's womb. Receive the sacrifice of the contrite heart and ardent desire of thy servant, the mother with child, who humbly asks thee for the welfare of the child which thou didst grant her to conceive. Guard the work which is thine and defend it from all the deceit and harm of our bitter enemy, so that the hand of thy mercy may assist her delivery and her child may come to the light of day without harm. Be kept safe for the holy birth of baptism. Serve thee always in all things and attain to everlasting life. The church even wants to bless the child before it's born to make it like it, as it were, another John the Baptist, that it would receive even graces there before baptism. This is important. The sooner God gets his grace working in our souls, in our bodies, in our life, the better. That's the point. Now, on the other hand, this puts a damper on the idea of becoming a prodigal son before getting serious about a holy life, about living a holy life. In other words, those who want to cut loose, to go out and sin for a time, to enjoy the world and all it has to offer, will only further damage their fallen nature and deepen the holes and faults, such that the repair of such things will not easily come, even after entering back into the church and receiving her sacraments. How many think in this way when raising kids and their teenagers? Ah, let them live a little. Well, that's the way it is. He's got to sow his wild oats. Yep. He's damaging his nature worse and worse, more and more, harder to recover from. Sinful habits harden the heart and produce stone-like pathways, difficult to dig up and turn into fertile ground. Now, this is one of the reasons God starts early with his greatest saints, because they have great things to do. They need strong and sturdy spiritual edifices to carry out his plan. Thus, he started with Our Lady, the mother of the Savior, at the instant of her conception, not even allowing sin to touch her immaculate soul. She was created in a state of grace, created on the supernatural plane, and ever remained there. This is why she is the Immaculate Conception, the highest honor of our race. This is why St. Augustine said of her, "When there is talk of sin, I absolutely do not want Mary involved." Thank you, St. Augustine. Venerable Mother Mary of Agreda, in her beautiful work, The Mystical City of God, has all creation being recapitulated in Blessed Mary at the very start of her life in this world. Why is that? It's mysterious, but why is that? To perfect her nature. There was no leakage in the Mother of God. No holes, no faults. She was a fountain sealed. A fountain sealed. All the grace that went into her, it never leaked out. Then comes St. Joseph, our beloved St. Joseph, who without doubt was cleansed in the womb very soon after being conceived. Then comes today's saint, John the Baptist, the first fruits of Jesus and Mary. He is elevated while in the womb 6 months. And this is a doctrine of the church being contained in her magisterial teachings. And that is why we have this feast, to take note of this fact. As the lesson from Isaiah indicates, that the Lord formed me from the womb to be his servant. He sanctified me in the womb. The fathers even speak of St. John being raised to a state of reason. Not just grace, but reason. In other words, he was aware. St. Ambrose talks about this and others. He was aware in the womb, and he underwent a sort of three-month training period, a novitiate, under the direction of His Majesty Jesus Christ, present in the womb of his mother. So there were two moms and two babies, and they were all working together and aware and awake. Wow, that's amazing, isn't it? Even though he was cleansed so early, St. John nevertheless worked hard to contain and perfect his human nature, to corral his powerful appetites by going out into the desert for over 20 years, eating wild things, wearing animal skins, and so on. He prepared himself for the role God had designated for him, for maximum cooperation of nature with grace. This is important because it enabled him to love and serve the Lord and others without any self-love and self-preservation getting in the way. Self-preservation is a powerful instinct. This is something that St. John overcame. And so he was able to do some amazing things. First of all, he could stand in the water of the Jordan all day long while hearing confessions and baptizing. Says it right at the beginning of Mark's gospel. And all Jerusalem, Judea, and the whole surrounding country came to him. Can you imagine standing in water all day? What would your feet look like? St. John, not a problem. He also had to look up. He taught everybody to look up. And that's how come they were looking for the Christ after they met St. John. So his finger is pointing up in the statue. He had people look up. Remember the story? Dad, shouldn't we be looking up? That was St. John.

0: because his nature was perfected by grace with his complete cooperation. Are we cooperating with God's grace to overcome ourselves? Are we willing to do the penances needed to deny ourselves everything we want? There are two elements in the spiritual life of grace. There's the mystical element. Everybody likes that element. But there's also the ascetical element. That's where we have to do penance and mortification. They go together. It's the cross. You cannot have one without the other. Anybody who's a mystic without penance, I wonder where their mysticism is coming from. I doubt very much it's coming from above. It's probably coming from below. They're both needed for going up to God. In theology, we learn that there are two functions of grace that we receive in the sacraments. There's the gratia elevans, the grace that elevates. When you're baptized, you're elevated. But there's also the gratia sanans, the grace that heals. They go together. You get elevating grace and you get healing grace when you receive the sacraments. The elevating grace lifts us up into the supernatural, but the healing graces are meant for the healing of our nature, for the filling in of those holes that we have. These are given to us most especially in confession and Holy Communion to heal our broken nature so that it can receive the elevating graces to be raised up in every part of our nature. Are we cooperating with these healing graces so that we can look up with St. John? You know, we do not feel them, gratia sanans, the healing graces, as we feel the elevating grace. Often we feel those elevating graces, but we do not feel the healing graces. This is why people will go to communion and say, well, I don't feel anything happening. It's there. You must cooperate with those healing graces, and then someday God will elevate you higher. You'll be a mystic or something. St. John did cooperate, and great things happened. He shares the same nature we have. He's not some kind of a different being. He was human. If he can do it, so can we. As David says in the Psalms, I give you thanks that I am fearfully and wonderfully made. Let's work at overcoming our selfishness and self-love so that this wonderful nature God gave us can be elevated completely unto life eternal. How? Strive to do the opposite of your natural inclinations. If my nature wants to go left, then go right. If it wants to go right, then go left. If it wants to flee, stay put. If it wants to stay, run. Grace builds on nature, and it requires we fix the natural part before it can be elevated completely. But grace, that is, gratia sanans, healing graces, will help us if we're willing. It will help us heal. That's what we need. For God always wants to elevate. He wants to supernaturalize everything so that all can be meritorious and pleasing to Him. To do this well, we have to start at home, overcoming ourselves, bringing our nature under control, subjecting it to reason through penance and mortification like St. John did so well. Then the rest will follow. The selfishness of a St. John will be produced. In the name of the Father, and of the Son, and of the Holy Ghost. Amen.
1: We hope you enjoyed this sermon entitled Looking Up with St. John the Baptist. Our next sermon for today is entitled Baptismal Duty to Speak Prophetically Like St. John the Baptist.

My dear brothers and sisters in Christ, on this solemnity of St. John the Baptist, the forerunner of Jesus Christ, our Savior, I'd like to

0: look at John as the ideal for Christian prophecy. All of us, by virtue of our baptism, are called to be prophets. We all share in Christ's triple munus, it's called, his roles as priest, prophet, and king. And all of us have these roles as members of the mystical body of Christ. And so we are called also to be prophets. The word prophecy has several different connotations. I'm not speaking in this case of prophecy as predicting future events. The other meaning of prophecy, which I'm using here, is speaking with the voice of God or for God. So anytime the gospel is proclaimed, that's speaking prophecy. In other words, that's the word of God. And we're all called to be prophets in this sense. And in the Old Testament, but it's in Ezekiel, if I say to the wicked, you shall surely die, and you do not warn them or speak out to dissuade the wicked from their evil conduct in order to save their lives, then they shall die for their sin. But I will hold you responsible for their blood. If, however, you warn the wicked and they still do not turn from their wickedness and evil conduct, they shall die for their sin, but you shall save your life. And that is, as I said, from Ezekiel. Prophets are sometimes false, and the Lord is very stern with anyone who would speak in his name erroneously, presuming to say, this is what God says. If it's not, the Old Testament speaks clearly. Although you claim this is a message from the Lord, this is what the Lord says, you use the words, this is a message from the Lord, even though I told you that you must not claim this is a message from the Lord. Therefore, I will surely forget you and cast you out of my presence, along with the city I gave to you and your ancestors. I will bring on you everlasting disgrace, everlasting shame that will not be forgotten. So we do have to be on guard against presuming, and at the same time, we have the duty to speak. So the Lord says clearly that the prophet must speak out and direct those who are on the path to perdition to come back to the path of salvation. Once that prophecy has been given, then the prophet is freed of responsibility if the wicked person chooses to persist in error. However, knowing the truth and failing to correct the sinner makes us complicit, or at least not necessarily complicit, but responsible in the eyes of God for that failure. The grace of baptism belonging to God and being heirs of the kingdom on condition that we're faithful is a grace out of this world, but it can also be the cause of downfall if we're not faithful. So we have the light and we are called to share it. St. John the Baptist, the collect we just prayed today, this morning, made reference to preparing a nation fit for Christ. Now, in the time of Herod, it was a time of widespread wickedness. Herod was the ruler, and we know that his court and his lifestyle was one of licentiousness, immorality. So much so that he married his own brother's wife. And St. John the Baptist, as part of his prophetic role, preparing the way for Christ, was giving the clear moral teaching. People who are given to immorality can't receive Christ. They have to be prepared. They have to accept that there is right and wrong, that sin is a reality. And those who want to have life have to turn away from sin. And so St. John the Baptist was fulfilling his duty as a prophet to tell Herod, even though he could see that it would possibly cost him his life, he was already a prisoner. And yet he spoke the truth. And as we all know, then he was decapitated for speaking the truth. And while he died then summarily an ugly death, a humiliating death in this world, he is forever glorious in heaven now and without equal among prophets, our Lord even said. So, brothers and sisters, we live in a time of immorality and wickedness, not unlike that was present in the court of Herod. And we too, perhaps like St. John the Baptist, are not in a position to dictate terms or say how things are going to go. We don't have that power, that worldly power. Yet we do have the Word of God, and we have the duty to speak it and to share it, because we don't want to be responsible for the loss of so many souls if we keep that word silent. Christ didn't establish a church to be silent about the word of God. In fact, he gave a commandment: go out and tell all the nations and teach them to follow my commandments. So, brothers and sisters, this is a word especially and primarily for the ordained ministers of Christ who have this responsibility to preach the truth. And people will come back at the church today if we denounce immorality and point the right way. They'll say, well, look at yourselves, look at what's going on in your own church. And that is a shame, and it is a great obstacle to the gospel. And so surely first and foremost, we have to look at what is happening in the church and correct that. And that's especially the duty of the bishops and the priests. At the same time, we can't simply, because members of the church have done despicable things and Christ's light is perhaps not in the hearts of all those who belong to the church, we can't for that reason then not speak the truth that we know or share the light that we have. We are in a compromised position, and yet our duty to be prophets is not relieved. We have to nonetheless speak the truth, and as St. John the Baptist, face the consequences. And if we do, then this new evangelization that the church so earnestly desires and the world so desperately needs will spread like wildfire. Nothing will happen if we remain silent. But if we speak, then Christ, we're doing exactly what John the Baptist did, preparing the nations for Christ. And that's what we're called to do. And the Holy Spirit then will spread that goodwill, that charity, that desire for the light and the truth, and inspire sinners to convert. And there will be then the new Pentecost and the new springtime. So let us pray through the intercession of the great prophet and forerunner and martyr, St. John the Baptist, and to the Blessed Virgin Mary, who was that missionary that brought Christ to John when he was sanctified in the womb. Let us turn also and especially to her, the mother of the church, to give us also a spirit like that of St. John, the spirit of Elijah, the spirit to speak the truth, fulfill our prophetic duty as Christians, and make Christ then known and loved and recognized as the Savior of all. Praise be Jesus and Mary.
1: We hope that you enjoyed this sermon entitled Baptismal Duty to Speak Prophetically, like St. John the Baptist. Our next sermon for today is entitled The Baptist's Holy Life.
2: One of the things I usually point out with these celebrations of a birthday, a nativity of a particular individual in the church, is that the church actually doesn't celebrate the birthday of individuals ordinarily. There's only three birthdays that the church celebrates. Some of the first two are fairly easy to guess at. This third one, which we celebrate today, is often you might say, is the trivia question. Who's the third? Because you can guess our Lord. Well, that's Christmas. That's pretty simple, isn't it? And the birth of Our Lady. And the last of the birthdays that are celebrated are the one that we celebrate today. We might ask ourselves, well, why is this that the church only celebrates these three birthdays in her liturgy, where she brings forward these individuals? And in particular, the reason for St. John the Baptist is celebrated is because he's as it were, born a saint. He's sanctified in his mother's womb. At the visitation, when he leapt in his mother's womb, acknowledging the presence of our Lord Jesus Christ, he was sanctified. It's actually, I take him as one of my unofficial, I have an official patron, but he's one of my unofficial patrons. And they can't take him from me because I have him in my name. And I take all the Johns. So what can you do? Just tell him he's not your patron. Okay, well, that's fine. Thank you very much. it's the love in one's heart that makes him truly a patron or not. But one of the reasons is in particular that I take him as a patron is part of our charism, taken from St. Maximin Kolbe. He is, if you will, it's in quotes, he's transubstantiated into the Immaculate. You know, by his confirmation in grace, when he's sanctified in the womb of his mother, confirmed in grace, this is something we're encouraged to pray for. You know, we who are consecrated to Our Lady, to be like her. That's why we put it in quotes. You're not actually becoming Our Lady, or not actually becoming, say, Our Lord, except, you know, in that sense of quotes, because this is what is supposed to happen, following the words, really, of his precursor, I am to decrease, and Christ is to increase in me. All right, so that when people see our lives, the way I'm living, it's a testimony to people can look at me and see Christ. Sometimes you get this, so we walk around in our habits and it does happen. And it's, children are oftentimes, you know, beautiful because they're not abashed. You know, the parents are abashed when the children sometimes speak out in the way they do. You know, you'll be walking down in a store or some other public place, and some kid will point, you know, tugging on his mom. Mom, look, there's Jesus. But this really should be a testimony of our life, not just a matter of say the clothes that we wear. But the life that we live should testify that people could really almost point to us and go, there's Christ. There's an individual who has given me a testimony of Christ, that I can see Christ in his life. And we see that as you read, say, various lives of the saints, sometimes it comes out very strongly, that witness of Christ in their life. You can see it in them. And so this is one of the things that we find with St. John the Baptist, is this testimony. Not only is he born holy, but he lives a holy life. And he also shows us that even when one is, say, confirmed in grace, he preserves that grace by his life. You know, it's not like he sits, you know, figuratively speaking in today's world, you know, kick back and sit back in the lazy boy. It's like, that's it. I'm done. I'm holy. There's nothing more to do. This life is a life of labor. It's in this life that we give testimony and cooperate with the graces that God gives us. and it prepares us for eternity. And we sometimes, perhaps, we don't like the battle. We find it difficult. Sometimes we find it discouraging. Well, look at some of the other things that we do in our life, or we have, say, maybe not as, because we shouldn't have it as an end goal as far as ultimate end goals. Ultimate end goals should be our desire of that ultimate finish line, which is really not just the kingdom of God, but union with God. That's the ultimate goal, that I'm trying to be united with God. As St. Maximian Kolbe say, the little will, mine, is equal to, hopefully becomes totally equal to, the big W, the divine will. And that's real sanctity. Something to actually pray for. Lord, make my will to want what you want me to want, to will what you want me to will. And this is often confirmed, you know, by our spiritual directors and our confessors. We realize we have it seems that our Lord has put a desire in our heart. And so we go to them to confirm that this is something God is asking of me. That way I am sure that I am doing God's will. And St. John, he would prepare for this ministry of, you know, even from the womb of his mother, he already is a precursor, pointing out the presence of our Lord. And yet for that public testimony, how does he prepare himself? Here is, he's already holy. We don't see him turning around and just living a life of ease. He goes out into the desert to live the ascetical life, prayer, penance. We don't know, you know, we can assume that there's the works of charity, because when he finally does make the public manifestation, we find him drawing attention to the Lord and his coming, calling people to repent. And people knew that he was holy. Sometimes we do, you know, in our, and this is probably important, you know, for us to understand this, in our witness of our faith, giving testimony to Christ in our life, it makes it very difficult for people to listen to what we have to say if we don't walk the talk. And we can have our faults. We can have our weaknesses. We can have sometimes those times when we flop. That's great for our humility. But don't be surprised that people recognize that you're really trying. They will put it in your face when you flop. And you feel about, you know, probably a little bit smaller than that, actually. You wish you probably could crawl under a rock and just hide. Well, that's good for your humility. But the reality of what follows is what's important. You know, am I just going to give it up? Am I going to quit? I'm not going to quit trying. I'm not going to give up. This is what's got to be our attitude. And we always have to have that door, even, you know, working with those who we do consider perhaps holy. It's that holiness that, you know, in ourselves that allows us to share with others Christ. So that when I speak to others, they might be more willing to listen. And even though they put up the front and maybe even belittle you before others, us before other people, it's gotten into their heart. That little seed has been planted. And with your prayers and even the continued humiliation, that humiliation, offer it to God for their growth, for the growth of that little seed that Christ has planted in their heart through you, so that it might actually blossom. And Christ will be born in another individual. This is what we're called to do. You know, we're not, you know, we have to accept the fact, you know, I'm not the Immaculate Conception. I'm not Jesus Christ. I sometimes have asked our Lord, says, you know, why did you just, this is pretty lousy. You know, why would you pick me? You know, to be a priest. I pondered that for a while. Our Lord gave that answer that he gives us. He's chosen the least to humble the proud. Because they're nothing great. I know myself. Some of you don't. I know myself. Nothing great. Just something small. And I realize more and more as I think about it in my life, I'm not called to that type of greatness where I have great intelligence or I'm awesome at something in particular where people can look at me and go, wow, he's really got something awesome there. Just simple, normal, individual. Nothing great. Exactly what we're told in the Gospels about most of the people of God. We're just simple, ordinary folk. Nothing special. Because God has called each and every one of us, from the least to the greatest, to give praise to him, to give glory to him. As God calls St. John the Baptist, so too we are called to give that witness. And not to be afraid, because he's with us. He's our strength. He's the wisdom that gives life to the words that we seek to share with others to draw them to Christ. May Our Lady help us to respond to the graces that God gives us, to be like St. John the Baptist, to continue this mission of St. John the Baptist in our own lives, to point out the Lord. There he is. Go to him. He's in the tabernacle. And if you're in God's grace, he's in the tabernacle of your heart as well. Always there if you don't kick him out. Always with you. If you're striving to please him, he never leaves you, although he does sometimes hide because he likes that pursuit of love that we all do when we really love somebody. Let us not be afraid to show our love for him and to give witness to him in our life, even when it's difficult. But let us unite with Our Lady and St. John, cooperating with them to draw souls to Christ and to point out our Lord so that we too might give others this chance to give witness to the Lord. In the name of the Father, and of the Son, and of the Holy Spirit, amen.
1: We hope you enjoyed this sermon entitled The Baptist's Holy Life. Our final sermon for today is entitled St. John the Baptist's Bonfire.
3: He hath made my mouth like a sharp sword. He hath made me as a chosen arrow. Those are words taken from the prophecy of Isaiah. In the name of the Father, and of the Son, and of the Holy Ghost. Amen. Over the last few days, we have experienced something called the summer solstice in the Northern Hemisphere. As the name would suggest, the sun has stood still, if you will, at its most northern point of its journey around the earth, bringing about the longest days of the year. But starting today, the sun will begin its long journey south until it reaches its second solstice, the winter solstice, marking the shortest days of the year in the Northern Hemisphere. This cosmological truth provides a wondrous setting or backdrop for the divine plan of salvation. St. John the Baptist was born when things were very bright, yet this extended light began to fade, began to decrease little by little, beginning with his nativity on June 24th. 6 months later, our dearest Lord would be born in Bethlehem at a very, very dark time. Not only at midnight, but just after the winter solstice. Yet with our Lord's nativity of December 25th, the sun began to regain victory. The days became longer, and the victory over darkness was achieved little by little. As St. John the Baptist once stated, Christ must increase, but I must decrease. Today we have the birth of the precursor of our dearest Lord. We have the nativity of him who would go before our Lord in his conception, in his birth, in his desert retreat, in his preaching and his baptizing, and yes, in his very martyrdom, dying for Christ. Today we have the birth of the greatest of prophets by far. For as Jeremiah and Isaiah and Ezekiel and other prophets of old saw our Lord only from a great distance, St. John the Baptist would literally introduce our Lord to his disciples and to the crowds as the Lamb of God who has come to take away the sins of the world. Today we have the birth of the sword of truth wielded by the divine swordsman. Today we have the nativity of the arrow of the Most High Archer that pierces through all falsehoods and lies. Today we have the birth of the roaring voice of certitude that issues forth from the Word made flesh, the Lion of Judah. We have the coming forth of the Vox Clamantis, the voice of one crying in the wilderness, Parate Viam Domine, preparing the way of the Lord. Today we have the nativity of the perfect echo of the eternal Word who is always in complete agreement with Christ. Today we have the coming forth of the opening act, preparing the way for the main act. And yes, today we have the nativity of that wondrous trumpet through which the Holy Ghost, the divine bugler, will blow a wake-up signal calling for repentance, for salvation is so very near. The nativity of St. John the Baptist is one of the oldest of the Church's holy feasts. It is the birthday celebration of St. John the Baptist, and it is sometimes called Summer Christmas. Last night after Compline or night prayer, on the eve of this holy feast, we lit a small bonfire as a symbol of the burning and brilliant light St. John the Baptist, who pointed out Christ in this world of darkness. The significance of that bonfire was taken from Zechariah's canticle. That was the father of St. John the Baptist, and he sang out in praise of his son John that he would, quote, enlighten them that sat in darkness. St. John the Baptist was a man on fire with the Holy Ghost. His words burned like a furnace, and he feared no one, even the very most powerful rulers of his day. He called all to repentance without exception, and he lighted the way for the Messiah like a blazing torch. What better way to commemorate this zealous prophet than with a roaring bonfire? And indeed, it is an ancient tradition of the Church to build such a bonfire on the night of June 23rd, the vigil of St. John the Baptist's nativity, and to keep watch through the night in prayer. The vigil of this feast is also symbolic in that it takes place only a few days after the summer solstice, the longest day of the year. Now, as many of you might know, the pagans of old lit summer solstice fires. The pagans would honor the sun in the sky rather than the Son of God who came down from heaven to save them. The pagans would worship the gods of summer as opposed to the one God who made all the seasons of the year. Trapped in the darkness of their idolatry, they worshiped the creature rather than the Creator. And with the advent of Christianity, however, things began to change. There was now the worship of the one true God in three divine persons. Holy Mother Church now blesses bonfires using ancient prayers from the Roman ritual, all in honor of the precursor of our Lord, St. John the Baptist. Pagan magic and superstitious elements of food and drink were forgotten, and those of us who participated had a drink of honey mead and toasted the greatest of prophets while also burning older religious items, properly disposing of them by having the flames consume them. But unfortunately, there has been a revival of sorts, a paganism, neo-paganism we'll call it. Case in point, a series of advertisements and articles appeared on the internet encouraging the celebration of the summer solstice in a pagan way. One article read the following, quote, hold a Midsummer Night's Fire ritual, and celebrate the season with the big bonfire. Or if the idea of a daytime ritual appeals to you more, hold a Midsummer Sun celebration to mark the summer solstice by worshiping the sun, S-U-N. And if you are heading to the beach as part of your summer solstice activities, take advantage of all the magic that it has to offer with my book, 7 Ways to Use Beach Magic, unquote. The unfortunate article then concluded, here's some background on midsummer celebrations. Learn who the gods and goddesses of summer are, how they've been honored throughout the centuries, and about the magic of stone circles, unquote. Modern man has devolved, returning to the errors and darkness like a dog returns to its vomit. The pagan Egyptians, the pagan Aztecs, the Incas, the Druids, and so many other peoples of the ancient past worshipped the sun, including offering human victims in sacrifice to this fiery disk. Filled with superstition and fear, the pagans honored the various sun gods, which were actually demons in disguise, and those demons demanded human blood. They lived a lie. These poor people were trapped in darkness. They were enslaved to error not only in their false religions, but also in their embracing of immorality. But now we have Christian people, baptized people, far, far worse, reviving pagan rituals and magic. Their modern ears block out the teachings of the Word made flesh, who is truth incarnate. Oh, how we need a prophet like St. John the Baptist, a voice crying out in the wilderness. Modern man is surrounded by lies and by falsehoods. Mass media, mass entertainment, mass educational systems, massive government agencies promote lie after lie like a propaganda machine. All of us have heard these lies, and we live and breathe in a lying atmosphere. We're told that two people of the same gender can wed, and that their marriage is just as meaningful as more traditional versions. We are told that two men can raise a child just as well as a married woman and a married man. We are told that a woman can fight in combat just as well as a man can. We're told that Islam is a religion of peace. We're told that no religion is better than another, and that there is not one true religion that alone provides salvation. We are told that the use of contraceptives helps married couples, and we are told the lie that their so-called right to abortion is a human right issue and a right of privacy. We are told to recognize as real and legitimate a remarriage of divorced persons. We are told to witness to all of these lies, to support these lies, and to be quiet and to accept lie after lie after lie. But all those terms, all those things, those lies are coming forth from the slithering tongue of the serpent. But you know, St. John the Baptist never embraced lies. He never embraced the teachings of the fathers of lies. He was born as a voice, a passing voice, yes, but a voice that would serve the word that is the truth. A voice that was not the voice of a poet or the voice of a novelist or some sentimentalist or some romantic. No, St. John the Baptist was the voice of the greatest of prophets, the voice that spoke hard-line prose, which challenged, confronted, and prepared people for judgment. And when he noted that King Herod had taken his own brother's wife, Herodias, and had united with her in adulterous union, St. John the Baptist cried out, "Non licet, it is not lawful that thou should have your brother's wife." And because he wouldn't accept the lie, St. John the Baptist lost his head. He was decapitated. He was decapitated by worldly powers, by instruments of the devil, because he witnessed to the truth, plain and simple. It is recorded that the adulterous woman Herodias asked her sultry daughter Salome to request the head of St. John the Baptist to have it placed on a silver plate. It is said that Herodias kept the head of St. John the Baptist for a time and would regularly thrust long pins into the tongue of St. John the Baptist, for that tongue spoke words of truth in the midst of her lie. As a final note, St. John the Baptist prepared the way for the first advent, the first coming of Christ. We are called to prepare the world for the second coming of Christ, for he will come again, but also to prepare souls, people, for their particular judgment, which will happen immediately after their deaths. In the name of the Father, and of the Son, and of the Holy Ghost.

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8: As soon as we begin to speak about love, we have to make some clarifications, because love has been redefined by our fallen world. 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In fact, that's not love. That's just self-centeredness. That's narcissism. Love is actually the exact opposite. 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That the Lord Jesus was willing to die that we might live. He was willing to die so the good in us might flourish even into eternal life. 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
10: In the name of the Father, and of the Son, and of the Holy Spirit. Amen. Let us pray. Grant us, we beseech you, O Lord, that the course of the world may be directed according to your rule in peace, and that your church may have the joy of serving you undisturbed. Through Jesus Christ, thy Son, our Lord, who liveth and reigneth with thee in the unity of the Holy Spirit, God, world without end. Amen. In the name of the Father, and of the Son, and of the Holy Spirit.

0: Boston area weather. It's currently 69 degrees and it's cloudy. The wind is from the southwest at 6 miles per hour. The forecast for this morning, cloudy with light wind. Rain is likely. 67 degrees. This afternoon, cloud-filled skies with a light breeze. Rain is likely. 67 degrees. That's the weather brought to you by iCatholicMobile.com.
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0: It's time to rise right. Giving you the latest news and information to start your day. Plus bold, lively discussion about the church, the world, and issues affecting you and your family. All through a Catholic lens. Get up on the right side. Rise right.
1: May the holy names of Jesus and Mary be blessed now and forever. Good morning. You're listening to Rise Right on the Station of the Cross, Catholic Media Network. Jake Kraft here with my co-host, Sarah Kane. Good morning, Sarah.
2: Good morning, Jake. I know that you're glad that I have power this morning.
1: I am very glad that you have power this morning. I mean, of all days to leave me in the lurch trying to run the show by myself, I probably could have ranted for at least half an hour about our saints today. So I would have been able to handle that, but I probably would have forced you to at least call in by phone to talk about the news in the second half. So I'm very glad you're here as normal with your camera and all your preparedness. It's much of a relief for me. So
2: yeah, for those who don't know, I was without power for like 7 hours last night. And during that time, I was, you know, wistfully wondering, will I get this sleep in because there's no power? And then Jake responded and he said, no, you just call on in.
1: Yes, exactly.
2: And connect without
1: I'm
2: video.
1: I'm not letting you off the hook.
2: Exactly. So all of
1: I'm
2: my
1: here,
2: hopes
1: I'm here to
2: dashed,
1: keep you honest, Sarah.
2: But I am here with power, so
1: yes,
2: it all works out in
1: and
2: the
1: glad
2: end.
1: Glad to have you here. If you'd been left without power the whole day, you might have had to light your house this evening with a bonfire, which would have been very fitting because it's Saint John's Eve. Tomorrow is the Nativity of St. John the Baptist, and we're going to get into the details of St. John's Eve tonight, and lots of great, great old Christian traditions that come from kind of Christianizing a lot of pre-existing traditions as well. So some great examples of, yes, it's good examples of real enculturation in Christendom. So we'll talk about that, and we'll talk about a specific saint whose feast is today, St. Giuseppe Cafasso, known as the priest of the gallows. He's got a really, really interesting story. So we'll get into that. Plus lots of news. Interesting follow-up on our MLB religious freedom discussion last week.
2: Somebody's backtracking.
1: Yes, indeed. We'll get into that. Very interesting. Plus some other news and updates. All the usual stuff that will approach this Tuesday morning. Again, June 23rd. Tomorrow is June 24th, the Feast of the Nativity of St. John the Baptist, and it's midsummer. We're right in the middle of the summer, and from now on, the days, yes, sadly, are going to get shorter, and we'll get into some of the poetic meaning of that in relation to St. John and our Lord. But in any case, let's begin our Tuesday morning with prayer. In the name of the Father, and of the Son, and of the Holy Spirit, amen.
2: Amen.
1: O Jesus, through the Immaculate Heart of Mary, I offer you my prayers, works, joys, and sufferings of this day.
2: For all the intentions of your Sacred Heart, in union with the holy sacrifice of the Mass throughout the world.
1: For the salvation of souls.
2: The reparation of sins.
1: The reunion of all Christians.
2: And in particular, for the intentions of the Holy Father this month.
1: Amen.
2: Amen.
1: Let us pray. Grant, we beseech you, Almighty God, that your household may walk in the way of salvation, and by following the counsels of Blessed John the Herald, safely come to our Lord Jesus Christ, your Son, whom he foretold.
2: Who liveth and reigneth with thee in the unity of the Holy Spirit, God, world without end.
1: Amen.
2: Amen.
1: In the name of the Father, and of the Son, and of the Holy Spirit. Amen.
2: Amen. And here is your morning news brief. Major League Baseball appears to be backtracking regarding the San Francisco Giants players who wrote Bible verses in their Pride Night caps. The players will not face discipline. Federal Judge Sparkle Suknanan yesterday blocked the Trump administration's creation of a citizen database to ensure that no non-citizens could vote in U.S. elections. Cardinal Pizzaballa, the Latin Patriarch of Jerusalem, and the Greek Orthodox Patriarch of Jerusalem, Theophilus III, arrived in Gaza yesterday for a pastoral visit. Cardinal Pizzaballa spoke of, quote, the pastoral responsibility of the churches of Jerusalem toward the local churches and toward the whole population of Gaza, end quote. Bishop Daniel Thomas of the U.S. Bishops Pro-Life Committee marks the fourth anniversary of the overturning of Roe v. Wade yesterday by warning that the pro-life victory risks being undone by the massive influx of abortion pills that federal law continues to allow under the Trump administration. And Pope Leo XIV sent a message to participants in the Francisco University of Steubenville's summer youth conferences, telling young people that true joy and peace will not be found in doom scrolling.
1: Amen to that.
2: Yes, but before we get to all of that and much more, let's talk about some of our interesting saints today.
1: Yes, I'm going to start with St. Giuseppe Cafasso, not because I'm trying to get him out of the way so I can talk about St. John's Eve and geek out about liturgical traditions, but because he is really a phenomenal saint. He's a great example of ministry to those in prison, and particularly to those condemned to death. Now, he's born to a peasant family in what was then the Kingdom of Sardinia in the year of our Lord, 1811. And he suffered from a spinal deformity when he was born. And he remained quite short and a little bit physically handicapped, his abilities handicapped for his entire life. So he suffered from this condition from birth. Which could be related to a story that we are going to discuss later on as well, a new story. And despite this physical handicap, he's mentally brilliant. His acuity is anything but handicapped. And so after his ordination as a priest, he becomes a professor of moral theology and eventually a college superior at the University of Turin. And doing that, he also serves as a parish priest. He's very busy, very accomplished, and he's well-renowned for his work in the confessional. And he's a good friend to St. John Bosco, who was also an advisor to him.
2: Said to be a spiritual mentor and supporter of his work. And for those who don't know, of course, John Bosco was focused on helping poor and abandoned youth, which I think kind of, you know, does work well in some sense with this particular saint's focus on people who are in other ways abandoned.
1: Yes.
2: You know, not necessarily youths, but people who, you know, were imprisoned thereby kind of discarded by society.
1: Yes, indeed. I would imagine that their different ministries had a lot of crossover in which they were able to advise each other, even though St. John Bosco was, again, kind of the advisor to Father Cafasso. I would imagine there was a lot of helpful advice gained as well. And it was Bosco who eventually wrote Father Cafasso's biography. So truly, truly devoted to him. Father Cafasso's nephew also went on to be beatified, so it clearly ran in the family. And
2: again, he's surrounded by saints.
1: Yes, indeed. And again, he's best known for working with prisoners and particularly those condemned to death. But he wasn't there trying to overturn their convictions. He considered this to be the course of justice as it was seen in Italy at the time. And instead of that, he works on converting their souls. He wants to bring them to the faith before their execution comes. Again, regarding it as just punishment for their crimes, for their sins, but wanting them to repent so that they have a great chance of getting into heaven nonetheless. And he was, again, known as the priest of the gallows, again, because hanging was the common execution method there. So he heard countless confessions, often would be granting absolution to these prisoners right before they went to their execution. And many of them, again, hardened criminals. That's why they were condemned to death. And nonetheless, with these 11th hour conversions, he would call them his hanged saints, having this faith that because they truly repented through his work, but again, mainly through the grace of God, without which we cannot do anything, that they would be granted forgiveness and that this just punishment for their sins would actually be helping them gain salvation because of their repentance at the last minute. And he eventually dies from various medical issues, some of them related to his disability, in 1860. So a fairly young death. He did not live a long life, but he had a great and very important impact, especially on these souls of people, again, like you said, Sarah, who are often abandoned. Again, this is something that we need to take into account, that even if we are pursuing justice, and rightly so, that we cannot forget that these are souls, that these are souls who need ministry, and it's more important to be trying to save their eternal lives, not necessarily their physical lives here on earth, regardless of the approach that's taken.
2: I think we've kind of lost the distinction in a lot of the discourse regarding prisoners. We kind of act like we have to give, say, short prison sentences, for example, so that the person can get back out and live a full, quote, productive life.
1: Yes, exactly.
2: And we do that even regardless of the gravity of crimes. And I think that a big part of that is actually the fact that we're completely ignoring the eternal life aspect.
1: Mm-hmm.
2: You know, we're completely ignoring repentance, not for the sake of, oh, the person is now safe to come out on, you know, in society and therefore mingle, but repentance for the sake of the kingdom of God, for the sake of eternal life. Mm-hmm. And I think because we've lost that second half, our entire understanding of the punitive nature, the nature of justice, is completely sort of distorted.
1: Yes.
2: and lost. And so you see a lot of that in the current dialogue regarding how we should treat criminals, how we should engage in punishment, whether or not it's acceptable to release them early and such yeah. things. And it really is kind of a travesty because it ignores the fact that these people do have souls. It ignores the importance, really, of what repentance is, because it's not about whether or not the person is safe to come out or not.
1: Yes.
2: You know, that's not the question.
1: And I think the error goes both ways, because what I see with a lot of people who advocate for the death penalty is mm-hmm. it really comes more from a place of wanting vengeance, wanting punishment for the sake of punishment. Often. I'm not saying every time. But what I think that's part of the flaw of a society that has forgotten God and forgotten the fate of the eternal soul is that it comes down to a fight between people who want to be too soft and mm-hmm. people who want to be too hard. And this is a case where Father Cafasso is not protesting the fact that these men are condemned to death, but he's right. prioritizing their eternal soul and going to minister to them, because he says, even if they deserve this punishment, they also deserve my efforts to try and bring them to Christ, no matter what horrible crimes they've committed that resulted in them being handed this condemnation, this sentence. And he makes that effort. It's not just about, oh, well, yeah, you mm-hmm. deserve to die, and here we're going to send you off and kill you. He actually does care that even if their physical life is ending, their eternal soul matters, and every soul won for God is a great victory, a great triumph. Again, these hanged saints, mm-hmm. really an incredible balance of the two understandings, that the eternal is more important than the physical, but the physical does matter too, and the issue of justice matters too. So I think it's a great example for us.
2: I've heard the interesting theological perspective that the death penalty in some way makes it easier to engage for the person to recognize the fact that their end is coming, and therefore can actually be an instrument by itself of that needed repentance.
1: Yeah, they know the deadline.
2: Of that clarity. And so that's an interesting perspective that I've heard a few times.
1: Yes, and I think it's worth keeping in mind with these debates, especially, again, when it's so, it seems like so often the argument against the death penalty is an issue of forgetting the justice due to the victims of the crimes. And it's all just about this soft mentality. Oh, well, just, you know, they just need a little extra help and then let them out. They'll be fine. They'll reorganize their lives, that sort of thing. There's so little attention given to the issue of justice, especially for the victims. It's important to remember, even with that the eternal life is what matters, not the physical consequence. And it's something for both sides to keep in mind, again, that you also don't want to devolve into simply desiring vengeance. So something to a very great example for us in our day and age as this debate

0: tradition in Europe, and it's linked to midsummer traditions before Christianity arrived. This we're right here at the around the time of the summer solstice. The days have been getting longer up until this point, and then they're going to get shorter. And there's a wonderful poetic nature to that, where Saint John is who said, "He must increase, I must decrease." So our Lord's birth, right around the winter solstice, when the days stop getting shorter and start getting longer, and then the opposite for Saint John's nativity. And of course, they're linked because the visitation happened in timing with the Annunciation, in timing with St. John's birth. It all links up for St. John being born on the 24th of June and our Lord being born exactly 6 months later in Christmas on the 25th. So
1: it would be very pious of us to have bonfires today and to celebrate.
0: Not only pious, but if you have a priest who's amenable to this, if you're friends with a priest and want to invite him over, and maybe he already has a little parish ritual, a little Roman ritual, maybe you can just find it online. There was a traditional blessing in Latin for the bonfire on St. John's Eve. There's even a little hymn to St. John the Baptist that's attached to it. And it's an entirely official blessing for the bonfires on St. John's Eve, specifically for those. So if you are, again, friends with a priest who is amenable to doing that, invite him over. Of course, you know, wine him and dine him a little bit.
1: You can cook on the blessed bonfire.
0: Yes, ask him to bless the bonfire and maybe, grill over it, or at least grill next to it. He can probably bless the grill as well. And of course, whatever you're feasting on. But it's a great day for these cultural aspects of Catholicism. And there's a lot of notes here from a great book called The Handbook of Christian Feasts and Customs, noting that even sailors would keep this feast. They would set this barrel filled with old rags and oil or whatever, and light that on fire. And so all of the ships in the fishing fleet would light it up at the same time and be, you know, singing and celebrating the feast. And again, the bonfires all throughout Europe, and they again have this kind of pre-Christian association as well. But the church comes along and sanctifies it by saying, yes, this is actually a prefigurement of celebrating St. John and the light that he brings as this forerunner of Christ, as he's predicting Christ coming into the world at Christmas. So just a great, lots of great poetic parallels and things lining up.
1: Tradition.
0: Yes. And if you're wondering, I really like talking about this because it's a very, very geeky bit. But the reason why our Lord was born on the 25th of December, but St. John the Baptist was born on the 24th of June, is because in the old Roman calendar, it's actually the same day, because the way that the Romans would measure days of the month would be by counting sometimes backwards from the first day of the following month. They had this whole complicated series of assigning dates. So if you're actually talking by the Roman reckoning...
1: We have a rule here, Jake. We don't do math on the air.
0: Christmas, what I'm saying is that they're technically the same day, because Christmas Day, the 25th, was the eighth day before the calends of January, and St. John's Day is the eighth day before the calends of July.
1: Because
0: very complicated way of saying
1: days.
0: Yes, because it has fewer days in that sense. So it ends up being the 24th and the 25th. So as English people here, Americans, you know, who are speaking English and reckoning in this English way, we're thinking, why is, you know, that doesn't match up at all? It's because the Romans had to go have this super complicated way of doing it. And there's different numbers of days in the months. But in any case, it's because of the specific time where Our Lady visited St. John's mother, and he was, I'm trying to figure out the math here and it's not working out. But essentially, you know.
1: I told you, we don't do math on the air, Jake.
0: Exactly.
1: It's our rule.
0: Yes. That our Lord's birthday is 6 months exactly after St. John, his cousin's birthday. And St. John's Day, we'll talk a little bit more about it tomorrow, but he was really considered the prime saint right after Our Lady. Before more devotion to St. Joseph grew up and kind of paralleled him as the last patriarch along with the last prophet, St. John. St. John was the probably the most popular saint by far, second only to Our Lady. And that's because our Lord said no greater man born of woman.
1: So.
0: Yes, exactly. So if this is a good reminder to restore in some way devotion to St. John the Baptist, put him right up there with St. Joseph, who's so popular in our modern day and age, because they really do go together. Again, the last patriarch in

0: last prophet. That's how they're often linked in the litanies even. So
1: I know that we need to move on, but I also just want to say I do love the cultural aspect. You know, the idea that you would have so many different areas, so many different families that were all kind of coming together to engage in a sort of practical worship of, you know, of this saint. And thereby we kind of come together in a very, I don't know, communal sort of filial way that is kind of lost in our modern world. Because we do have some patriotic expressions, but we've lost the acknowledgement of ritual.
0: Yes.
1: In our world outside of, you know, say, like mass or something like that. But we've lost that, because a ritual is supposed to bind us in time the same way that a home binds us in a place, right? And we've kind of forgotten that. And so we're not so connected with our neighbor as we ought to be. So what I'm saying is go ahead and light yourself a bonfire.
0: As this handbook notes, that in the Catholic sections of Europe, the combination of the ancient festival of nature with the Feast of the Baptist has resulted in a tradition of dignified celebration, which has come down to our day at the time of the book being written. But people gather around the fireplace, dressed in their national or local costumes, sing their beautiful ancient songs. When the fire is lighted, one of them might recite a poem that expresses a thought of the feast. Again, there's this hymn that's associated with the official blessing for the bonfire when you can get your priest to come. And praying to St. John for his intercession while also actually celebrating all together in public. Again, it goes beyond just going to church on Sunday and maybe a feast day or two, that sort of thing. It goes beyond that into filling our entire life, our social life, with this celebration of the church and the calendar and our great saints. So really,
1: it's a better
0: example.
1: Way to live.
0: Indeed.
1: In any case, I want to remind you that you are listening to Rise Right on the Station La Crosse Catholic Media Network. 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
1: 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He will be talking with Father Kyle Schnippel of Courage International about how the organization was slandered by recent synodal documents. That should be an interesting conversation. And Courage International does fabulous work. Mm-hmm. 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
0: Yes, indeed. Again, check us out also at riseright.org. Sign up for our email list. You'll get our newsletter every Friday, and that'll have a link to the Telegram group that you can join. And we try and keep up a little bit with that sort of social sense of the Catholic faith, that it's more than just showing up on a Sunday or showing up on a feast day. It's more than
1: that. And then whenever we do something, you know, extra, like one of our cocktail hours or something, you'll get an email telling you to come join us. We usually give a little warning because Jake and I tend to be impulsive. So it's more like, tomorrow, you know, that kind of thing. So do sign up for our mailing list and you'll get an email. Okay?
0: Yes, indeed. We'll try and give you as much warning as we can get when we plan those things out. But and again, the links and things, all those updates come the fastest through that Telegram group. So check that out. But in any case, let's move on to a story. And I said this was kind of related, and it's because Pope Leo XIV recently had an audience with members of the Jerome Lejeune Foundation. And he thankfully, in no uncertain terms, condemned abortion, euthanasia, the dignity of human life. And it's interesting because it's coming at this foundation named after the man who essentially discovered the existence or the process of how Down syndrome comes about.
1: Yes.
0: And I think it's quite a fitting comparison to the life of this saint who was born with a physical disability, but was not only brilliant intellectually, but had this profound spiritual impact.
1: Yes. And what's interesting about the individual who made this discovery is that he's being sort of considered for potential, you know, sainthood down the road. And I think we kind of think of this almost in a negative light now, which is tragic, because he, you know, made this discovery of trisomy 21, being a pioneer of modern genetics, because he wanted to help, because he thought that this sort of scientific discovery was a good thing that would aid, you know, families, that would aid the individual who had Down syndrome, who could maybe, you know, find ways to avoid it, find ways to help them better, and so on. And instead, nowadays, it's an instrument of death, right? Because 90% of those who are discovered to have Down syndrome in the womb are aborted, they're killed. You have countries like Iceland that has bragged about having removed or quote cured Down syndrome throughout the entire country, and they've done that by abortion.
0: Yeah,
1: you know, and so that's the thing. And this all started with this test that an individual, again, now being sort of declared whether or not he might be a saint, came up with for the sake of a good. And there's something really tragic about that.
0: Mm-hmm. Yes, he publicly defended the lives of these people who are more vulnerable because of their conditions to whatever degree it is. And again, Pope Leo praising him. His cause was advanced for beatification in 2021 under Pope Francis. So perhaps ask for his intercession in a particular case, in a particular pregnancy case, a child's case who is disabled. Ask for Lejeune's intercession. Again, that's Jerome Lejeune, L-E-J-E-U-N-E. And multiple statements from the Holy Father during this audience. Great quote here. Medicine must never become a servant of programmed death. That is a great, great line there, and a good reminder to us. And it's important that we show this example of someone who used science and medicine to try and pursue a good, and to try and defend what was true, what was right, to defend human dignity in a very Catholic sense, not in some generic secular understanding that can be twisted into, well, it's more dignified to just kill someone than let them live a life disabled, and that sort of evil. This was a great example in the opposite, and an example of the faith and real science, real medicine, intersecting properly, as they should.
1: Yes, I'm glad to see Pope Leo putting out this notice now, just because it follows up on, I think it was last week, us covering this major news story in which a well-known YouTuber and his wife had decided to engage in one of those abortions because they had the positive Down syndrome test.
0: Horrible.
1: So it's really good to see kind of Pope Leo come in there and issue, even though it wasn't directly aimed at that story, it kind of did contrast
0: the timing is providential, I would say.
1: There you go. Yes. Exactly. So I appreciate that.
0: Indeed. Amen to that. You're listening to Rise Right on the Station of the Cross Catholic Media Network. Happy St. John's Eve to all of you. Also, St. Giuseppe Cafasso. Very fitting saint for some of our stories today. We'll get into more stories, more news, and commentary on the other side of this break. Stay with us. Share us with a friend if you get a chance. And again, check us out at riseright.org. We will be right back.
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5: 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And just want to say thanks so much for keeping me company all day, keeping me holy, helping me to stay holy. Definitely grateful.
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0: Welcome
1: Welcome back. You are listening to Rise Right. I'm Sarah Kane, joined by my co-host Jacob Martin-Kraft. And here are your headlines. The National Pulse reports a rapist, pedophile, and a killer are leading a lawsuit to put transgenders in women's prisons. A lawsuit in Oregon demanding the transfer of trans-identified male inmates to women's prisons was brought by highly dangerous criminals, it has been revealed. The lawsuit could actually lead to significant changes in how trans-identified inmates are housed in Oregon.
0: Just the News reports Rand Paul subpoenas Fauci for testimony. Senate Homeland Security Chairman Rand Paul issued a subpoena yesterday to force former National Institute of Allergy and Infectious Diseases Director Anthony Fauci to testify in front of his panel after the Biden administration official declined to do so voluntarily. Paul is expected to question Fauci on whether he lied to Congress during the pandemic about whether his office had funded gain-of-function research at the Wuhan Institute of Virology in China.
1: And Fox News reports cops could be forced into race-based guessing game after Supreme Court move. Thomas joins the dissent. Justices Samuel Alito and Clarence Thomas on Monday, that is yesterday, dissented from the Supreme Court's refusal to take up a case that they said forces police officers to create a separate set of rules for racial minorities.
0: The Federalist reports, New York Times runs Bearded Women Can Replace Dads propaganda. The newspaper has faced widespread criticism for its piece equating fatherhood with a woman who had a double mastectomy and grew a beard. The New York Times at its finest there.
1: And Breitbart reports, Lebanese conservationist who protected endangered sea turtles died after Israeli strike on her home. Mourners gathered in Beirut to pay their respects to a much-loved Lebanese conservationist who died after succumbing to wounds sustained in an Israeli strike on her home on the country's southern coast near the city of Tyre. Mona Khalil had turned her home into a small conservation hub and ecotourism site. It became a refuge for endangered loggerhead and green sea turtles and a training ground for volunteers documenting nesting activity along the coast. Please pray for the repose of her soul.
0: And Human Events reports, UK police told mother of daughter stabbed to death by a Rwandan asylum seeker to tone down her statement. 27-year-old Rhiannon White was stabbed 23 times with a screwdriver in October 2024. Her killer, Deng Majek, was a Sudanese national and later sentenced to 29 years in prison. The killing came just months after the Southport child murders, which sparked anti-migrant riots and demonstrations across part of the UK. But Rhiannon White's mother, Siobhan, said police were concerned about the possibility of the murder prompting further unrest, saying they didn't want another Southport, and again told her to tone down her statement. Pray for the repose of Rhiannon and the comfort of her mother, please.
1: Absolutely. Breitbart reports, Europeans visiting U.S. for World Cup fall in love with America. Europeans visiting the United States for the 2026 World Cup have found themselves pleasantly surprised by small-town America. Target, large portion sizes, and unlimited soda refills, according to footage circulating on social media. Quote, we owe America a huge apology because America is nothing like the media tells us, one World Cup fan said. Everyone is so friendly. I've honestly had the best time.
0: Some good news there. Lots of that content on social media. If you've been following any of it, it is quite heartwarming. And maybe related, Fox reports here, MLB commissioner backtracks on discipline of Christian players. America's pastime, right? In a letter to Senator Josh Hawley, Manfred, the MLB commissioner, said the players received only a routine oral warning related to MLB's uniform policy, and he stressed that no fines or discipline were issued. He also said the league later learned the Giants had not clearly informed players they could opt out of the pride-themed cap and wear a standard game cap instead. And those are your headlines. And Sarah, I would like to delve into this story because we had a kind of a fun discussion last week about religious liberty as it should be understood, as it's misunderstood, kind of the issues again of this, the MLB enforcing this, what they called, they were going to discipline people for desecrating the pride hats was often a term that was being flung around social media. And it goes into our point that this is really a foreign religion. It's an ideology that turns into this almost worship. And this the MLB now is backtracking hard. I mean, the idea that they're saying, oh yeah, actually they were able to opt out. It's just the team didn't tell them. They're blaming the team for this. They're saying, right. You know, no, we never. All we did was say, hey, you're not supposed to scribble stuff on your jerseys. And I'm struck by a great comparison that Sean Davis here on X made when they said that, back in 2020, the MLB ignored their own rules about such things and said players were able to scribble any kind of Black Lives Matter related messages, anything like that, on their shoes, on their uniforms. They even put BLM messaging on the pitcher's mounds, on fields back in 2020. So when it's something that is, again, socially accepted, virtue signaling, as you might say, for the MLB, well, then they're all for it. But as soon as it's about desecrating these sacred pride messages, then suddenly there's going to be discipline until, well, again, elections have consequences. The DOJ, Josh Hawley, all these people were saying, hey, we're going to look into you for preventing these players' right to, you know, disagree and have a certain religious freedom here. And the MLB says, oh, no. We're not doing anything.
1: It wasn't us. We didn't do anything at all.
0: Yeah, it's the team's fault.
1: It's anybody's fault except for us.
0: Yes,
1: you know,
0: of course.
1: Exactly. Even though we had, you know, several public statements from the MLB saying, well, we're not doing much to them, but we do want to, like, condemn what they did.
0: Yeah.
1: So in the very least, you have that public condemnation. And now suddenly it's like, no, we didn't really say anything.
0: Yes.
1: Really, they had the other option. They just didn't really know it. So it's like, okay. So in other words, they didn't have the option because they hadn't been told it.
0: Yeah.
1: And, you know, I don't think they can really accurately and honestly backtrack, given that they talked to the media at the time and said, well, yeah, the players weren't allowed to do that. And so, yes, we criticized them and told them, basically gave them a warning at the time. So, therefore, I don't think they can then backtrack honestly and say that nothing happened, because they did actually receive this kind of oral warning, which is always going to be perceived as an indicator of future problems if they continue, right?
0: And, so, again,
1: so they're already under threat.
0: Yes, and in this letter to Josh Hawley, the MLB commissioner said, he closes out with, MLB believes in the right of our players and fans to express their religious beliefs. At the same time, supports the communities in this country that are fans of our clubs, including the LGBTQ community. We believe that a policy permitting our clubs to celebrate or honor segments of its fan base yet does not require players or other on-field personnel to directly participate in the celebration in ways that make them uncomfortable. We believe that that this strikes the right balance, he says. We also believe that it's crucial to maintain our policy prohibiting uniform alterations of any type, no matter how positive, to avoid the problems associated with censoring some messages but not others. And that's the key where we'll see in the future, well, what happens when someone writes a pro-pride message on their hat, or again, a pro-BLM message on their hat. Will the MLB actually issue them an oral warning for their virtue signaling? Or will the MLB say, oh, well, that can slide? And then, well, it's in writing here what they reported to Josh Hawley, that they said, no, we're going to enforce this strictly and just allow people to opt in, opt out of any sort of celebrations to try and balance things out. And,
1: well, I mean, over the last few years, we've seen not just the Black Lives Matter thing. We've also seen active, like, anti-police messaging that's been out there as well.
0: Mm-hmm.
1: And there hasn't been as much condemnation of that by the officials, like, yes, in public. You've had, of course, like, social media people who've been upset about it.
0: Sure.
1: But by MLB itself, same with the NFL, really, you haven't had the sort of official condemnation of these politically acceptable movements, which is what, you know, the Black Lives Matter was, and it was what also the anti-police movement was. You just haven't had that. And yet here we have anybody who's exercising a sort of pro-Christian or perceivably anti-LGBT messaging is suddenly very quickly condemned.
0: Yes.
1: And I think that haste, that speed to condemn is also reflective of the fact that they don't see this particular type of messaging as, you know, even equal to the other type of messaging, because they haven't a fundamental problem with what was there. And remember, all that happened in this case was these guys put a Genesis quotation there, or just a reference to Genesis.
0: Again, some of these players didn't even refuse to wear the cap. They just said, okay, well, we want to ensure that that people know that we are at least vaguely Christian, and we see the rainbow as a sign of God's promise to all mankind, and we want to frame it in a positive way, but also they were trying to kind of, I guess, maybe have their cake and eat it too in that way. There was one player who outright refused to wear the cap. And again, this idea that the team, the team just didn't tell them that they didn't have to wear the caps. I don't believe it for a second. I think that's entirely backtracking after the fact. But it's worth pointing out, I do want to give a shout out to the Texas Rangers, who are the only MLB team that doesn't hold an official Pride Night celebration. They still have not held one. They hold a Faith and Family Night every June. So nice. Good on them. There is one full team that does not participate.
1: Team you can support.
0: Aww. Indeed. So for any of you who are not that I'm saying you need to abandon your team, you know, again, but there's a lot of problems with all of these sports leagues because of again the social ideology and I have to say I take dissent with even this policy that the MLB is saying about we want to strike the right balance. You can opt in, opt out, and because that's not a Catholic understanding of, and I'm not expecting the MLB to be endorsing this Catholic understanding of religious liberty, of religious freedom, but it's an entirely secular idea that never ends up working in practice. This idea that you can balance it out. You can have, you can agree to disagree, go along to get along with whoever, that it's all going to work out in the end. It's just, we just have our disagreements and such. Because these beliefs are deeply held and eventually they will conflict. There is no coexistence in that way. You can have charity, you can have discussion, you can have reasonable debate, but truth has to win out in the end. We can't all have different truths at the same time. There is only one truth at the end of the day. It's the same problem that you and I, Sarah, talk about with ecumenism taken the wrong way, taken to these extremes of it doesn't matter what you believe in. We can all just get along in a secular material sense. It's a real issue.
1: We've moved into a sort of pluralistic understanding even of our faith, and I think some people struggle to see the distinction of that now because of some of the messaging from even within the church that is not clear enough as to what we mean by ecumenism, what we ought to mean, and what the church has declared. And so you do have some clerics who have blurred the line more than, in my opinion, they should have. You should have to be a theologian to understand what the church actually teaches. Yeah. You should have clear messaging.
0: And in fact, you reminded me of something that I rediscovered the other day. I'd seen this before, but I'd forgotten. And this is on the Vatican website. There was a letter sent out the year after the Second Vatican Council closed, sent out by the Vatican to bishops or heads of bishops' conferences around the world, saying, just in case, here are some misinterpretations we've already seen from some of the statements of the council, and make sure that you basically stamp this out in a slightly more charitable wording. And one of them was the idea of religious indifferentism. They said, hey, don't take this the wrong way. We're just trying to say, like, we're encouraging, to try and be charitable in dialogue so that we are better witnesses of blah, blah, blah, blah, blah. Do not take it as indifferentism. So already back in 1966, you had bishops being encouraged, hey, do not take this the wrong way, and make sure that anyone that is under your authority doesn't take this the wrong way. Unfortunately, a lot of, clerics, certainly many people have taken it the wrong way, which is
1: I think it's very easy to do, though. In their defense, I think that there was so much ambiguity in so many of those documents that it really did require that you be a nuanced theologian to really follow what the church teaches, whereas throughout most of the history of the church, it was simply very clear because the church just said, well, the Catholic Church is instrumental to your salvation.
0: That reminds me of a wonderful document from Pius IX that I just read yesterday, where he does say that he says in no uncertain terms the truth of the faith, and that you have to evangelize and bring people to the light of the truth. But he also says never be like rude or cruel or mean, essentially, to sum it up. And but it was It was very refreshingly clear. Maybe we'll have to read that on the air sometime or in one of our pre-recorded shows, that document. It's a great, great little document from Blessed Pius IX, Ora Pro Nobis.
1: Yeah, that would be fun.
0: Yes.
1: But I will say that even after Vatican II, you had certain clerics and even a pope or two who I think walked the line closer and therefore led to some ambiguity and some difficulty.
0: Yeah, misunderstanding that you just because you want to treat someone with respect and with dignity doesn't mean you're endorsing everything they do. It's a terrible misunderstanding.
1: Absolutely. But yes, we have to sort of acknowledge that the truth is primal,
0: yes.
1: Right? And therefore that you can't just kind of blur the lines between all of them.
0: Indeed.
1: In any case, I want to remind you that you are listening to Rise Right on the Station of the Cross Catholic Media Network. 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
0: Yes, indeed. 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Father William Rock of the FSSP will join host Rudy Carlos to answer your questions about the Catholic faith. 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
0: Yes, indeed. And so, Sarah, yes, I think we both want to go to the same story here because
1: probably
0: this one's very interesting. So this is also some reporting coming out of Fox News.
1: Yeah.
0: And I think it requires some explanation because when I first saw this, I couldn't quite understand just from the headline. Thomas and Alito, Supreme Court justices, dissented from a decision that the Supreme Court made to not take up a case.
1: Right.
0: And the claim they're making is, they said, the headline says, cops could be forced into race-based guessing game after Supreme Court move. And what happened here is there was a case that they said forces police officers to create a separate set of rules for racial minorities. And the Supreme Court declined to take it up. The case is U.S. versus Dante J. Carter. It involved a black man whose firearm and theft convictions were vacated after the D.C. Court of Appeals held that police seized him before they had reasonable suspicion. Officers later recovered a .40 caliber pistol from Carter's pants. The government said the gun had been stolen from an FBI agent's vehicle. And according to the D.C. Court of Appeals, quote, black Americans like Carter are especially distrustful of law enforcement and therefore less likely than other people to terminate a police encounter due to skepticism that any attempt to exercise their constitutional rights will be respected. And said that basically Carter's race was relevant to whether a reasonable person in his position would have felt free to end the police encounter, and that it effectively became a seizure, which was unlawful because police officers didn't have reasonable suspicion before subjecting him to the seizure. So it's a little bit complicated, but basically, even though this case worked out in this guy's favor, his conviction was vacated and so forth, that the Supreme Court didn't want to take this up as an issue. And Alito and Thomas are saying
1: it's crazy that the Supreme Court didn't want to take that.
0: I think regardless of how it ended up, the fact that the court didn't want to deal with this, I think, is very significant because this is a clear issue that should be dealt with by the highest court authority in the land, right?
1: Yeah. So at that point, what are you saying? Are you saying that police, in any encounter they have to go, okay, well, this person is black versus white, and therefore they're going to have a completely different understanding of whether or not they can walk away from me. And on that basis, I'm going to have to decide whether or not I approach.
0: Yeah.
1: Because at that point, you're just targeting people on the basis of race, ultimately, whether you're targeting the white person because he's not black, right? You know what I mean? Yeah. And that's the thing. And that's what at least these two justices had the scruples, the courage, perhaps, to see the issue where do we want racial policing or do we not?
0: Yes. And what they said here, quote from Alito, under the test, officers will need to quickly assess a person's race. And if officers and courts must craft special rules for black persons, what about dark-skinned Latinos, other Latinos, and members of other minority groups? We have said that our Constitution is colorblind. It almost never allows government actors to treat persons differently based on their race. And he cites other court decisions. And we have rejected the proposition that the Constitution permits an individual to be treated differently based on a, quote, perception that members of the same racial group, regardless of their age, education, economic status, or the community in which they live, think alike. unquote. Mm-hmm. So the fact that the court wouldn't take up this case that could have such far-reaching consequences, I think is a great failure on the court's part, regardless of which side they eventually would have come down on.
1: Oh, yeah, 100%. And so, you know, you look at this case and the ramifications actually are national and widespread, mm-hmm. which is why all I can think of when I look at it is just like cowardice on the part of the system. Like, you know, and you had some of the liberal justices there who may have, I mean, speculating here, of course, gone, well, the black guy kind of, you know, he came out in favor and therefore we just kind of want to let that go. Yeah. But the trouble is, even though it came out in favor for him and maybe the, like pro him because he's a minority class, mm-hmm. okay, but in the future, do you want to create a precedent that says we see race in policing and we act differently on the basis of the race that we see?
0: Yeah.
1: Do you actually want that?
0: You're just
1: going to
0: get further cases that do so, and some might be beneficial to one group, others might be very detrimental to another group. And are you going to stand by this standard of treating people equally under the law? Or are you going to get into the weeds of, yeah, different groups of people have to be treated differently? That's dangerous ground if you believe in this system of being, again, colorblind and saying, no, each person is an individual and you have to treat them justly on that individual basis before you get into these other factors that could influence them.
1: I mean, if they were required to basically look at this black guy, you know, in theory, mm-hmm. and go, well, because he's black, we can't have a conversation with him because he will not be think that he's able to walk away from us.
0: Yeah.
1: Then at that point, you could just as easily use the very same rationale to go, well, there's, you know, a white woman in her 30s. She probably didn't commit this crime. Therefore, I'm never going to actually go up and talk to her.
0: Yeah.
1: Because you're taking statistics, you're taking probabilities, and then you're going, okay, and therefore this individual is either innocent or guilty. Mm-hmm. And their interaction with me is going to be different, as opposed to what is the probability that they committed the crime based upon where they are at the time, you know, and these other factors that actually involve your investigation of that particular crime.
0: Yeah, and I think it is a complicated situation because each of us, even though we have our own individual, mm-hmm. individual soul, our individual intellect, our individual agency, we also are affected by these conditions. And one of the things that is listed by Alito, citing this case, Shaw v. Reno, is that the perception that members of the same racial group, regardless of their age, education, economic status, or the community in which they live, think alike. Because you can make the argument based on statistics that, based on what the stats say about members of a certain ethnic group do, I can predict that a member of that group will do something else, just statistically based. Well, but can't you do that also about age, about education, about economic status, about where they live in a community? You can do all of those things. And so the fact that you're limiting it to just what one ethnic group will do, basically just what one person looks like, is you're actually then disregarding these other issues that could be affecting them in the same way. Maybe someone, you know, again, it doesn't matter what you look like. If you grew up in a place that was distrustful of police, well, you're probably not going to trust police and so on and so forth. So the fact that the court, again, will not even try to analyze the situation, I think is going to bite them because there's going to be more cases that come up like this. And I think it seems like sometimes it really seems like Alito and Thomas are the only adults
1: same
0: left
1: people
0: in the room there.
1: Yes.
0: As far as actually looking through this and seeing there's an issue here that we need to address as a legal authority in the land. And
1: remember, like, if they don't take it up, and obviously they will not to, then it's possible to, you know, point at this case in future cases and go, well, the Supreme Court already ruled that this was not a significant problem.
0: Sure.
1: And so therefore, like in another case, you could go, well, okay, yes, you know, race was used, but also the Supreme Court said this wasn't worth hearing.
0: Yeah, exactly.
1: Therefore, you know, we can keep going.
0: Yeah, I'm sure there will be at least one attempt, probably soon. I wouldn't be surprised if there's a case that works its way through these other courts and they try to appeal it to the Supreme Court. Maybe they will, and then again take it up, but it might not be as clear-cut.
1: If it requires the opposite, I think it's way more likely to get to the Supreme Court if the individual is discriminated against as opposed to for.
0: Exactly.
1: You know, and this was a for case, so it's a little bit more unusual, and I think that's one of the reasons they were so cowardly in actually hearing it, as opposed to if you had, you know, an individual part of some, you know, so-called minority group, and they're discriminated against, I think the very same people who are unwilling to take it this time would be pushing to take it.
0: Yes.
1: It's hard not to see the ideologies at work on the court right now.
0: Yes, exactly. And again, this goes into basically when you're dealing with the attempt to treat people entirely blind to circumstances on an overall level. Again, it's difficult, and we've seen this issue. It can be related to some of these other stories that we keep covering about forcing men and women to be housed together, forcing them to use the same bathroom, so on and so forth. Men and women are different, and there are other ways to group people, whether it be ethnicity, upbringing, all of these other factors. They also cause differences, maybe not as visibly extreme as the simple difference between a man and a woman, but the fact that there are these differences, it keeps poking holes in this mentality of treating everyone completely equally under the law in this way. And it's a problem of one of the big issues is this whole idea of equity of outcomes, that everyone has to have the same outcome. And that part of the ideology as we're criticizing is so significant that, you know, it ends up leading to, again, privileging certain groups because you say, well, they have to have the same outcome as other groups. And this is
1: and then taking that same sort of philosophy and going, well, if there is a difference of outcome, then it's proof of an oppression that took place.
0: Yes.
1: And that's simply not the case. Mm-hmm. And I think that's easiest to see if you compare like men and women at any task. You're going to have, you know, a man or a woman that wins at the task.
0: Sure.
1: And that's the thing. You've got these differences between different groups.
0: Yeah.
1: But you're never going to have an equality of outcome. And it doesn't actually mean that there's an oppressive force. There are actually, in a certain case, it's just not fair the way that we're made because we do have differences, right? I mean, there are people who even have disabilities and we don't really factor any of this in. So whenever you look at the question of outcomes, I think you necessarily see through a very distorted lens.
0: Yeah, it's a very interesting case. Maybe we'll see some more stories related to that coming up. But in any case, we're out of time for today on this Tuesday. Happy St. John's Eve, everyone. Have a bonfire tonight if you get a chance. Tune in to Rise Right tomorrow morning. God bless you.
6: Boston area weather, the temp 70 degrees, and it's cloudy. The wind is from the southwest at 7 miles per hour, and it's raining. The forecast for this morning, cloudy with light wind. Rain is likely. 67 degrees. This afternoon, cloud-filled skies with a light breeze. Rain is likely. 67 degrees. That's the weather brought to you by iCatholicMobile.com.
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8: In the name of the Father, and of the Son, and of the Holy Spirit. Amen. Let us pray. Grant us, we beseech you, O Lord, that the course of the world may be directed according to your rule in peace, and that your church may have the joy of serving you undisturbed. Through Jesus Christ, thy Son, our Lord, who liveth and reigneth with thee in the unity of the Holy Spirit, God, world without end. Amen. In the name of the Father, and of the Son, and of the Holy Spirit. Amen.
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17: Family, a prayer that we pray together is a powerful prayer. So please pray together with me our EWTN family prayer. Today we pray for freedom of conscience. Heavenly Father, we adore you who has willed that man should be free. We ask you to liberate those who live under oppressive governments and to inspire all government leaders to respect the dignity of every human person and his conscience. Protect our Catholic institutions and the Christian faithful from those who seek to coerce them into the acceptance of immorality. In all things, Heavenly Father, strengthen us to remain faithful to you and to your holy will. Through Christ our Lord. Amen.
18: Behold the Lamb of God who takes away the sins of the world. 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For this is the chalice of my blood,
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1: When the pagan centurion said, "Only say the word and my servant will be healed," the Lord said, "Never, never have I found this much faith in Israel." 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

0: Boston area weather. The temp 64 degrees and it's cloudy. The wind is from the northwest at 11 miles per hour. This afternoon, cloud-filled skies with a light breeze. We could see some brief rain. 67 degrees. Then this evening, it will be overcast. We could see some brief rain. About 64 degrees. That's the weather brought to you by iCatholicMobile.com.
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3: 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In these opening chapters, Father Mike reminds us that God will always fight for us, even when we want to turn away from him and go our own way. God loves each of us fiercely.
4: Hi, my name is Father Mike Schmitz, and you're listening to The Bible in a Year, where we encounter God's voice and live life through the lens of Scripture. Using the Great Adventure Bible timeline, we'll read all the way from Genesis to Revelation, discovering how the story of salvation unfolds and how we fit into that story today. The Great Adventure Bible timeline was developed by Jeff Cavins and is provided by Ascension, who produced and funded this program. It is day 174, and we are reading from 2 Kings chapter 5. We're continuing on with 2 Kings, but we're also dipping in for the next 4 days to one of the minor prophets, Hosea. We're reading chapters 1 through 3 today, as well as praying Psalm 101. The second book of Kings, chapter 5. Naaman is cured of leprosy. Naaman, commander of the army of the king of Syria, was a great man with his master and in high favor, because by him the Lord had given victory to Syria. He was a mighty man of valor, but he was a leper. Now, the Syrians on one of their raids had carried off a little maid from the land of Israel, and she waited on Naaman's wife. She said to her mistress, "Would that my lord were with the prophet who is in Samaria. He would cure him of his leprosy." So Naaman went in and told his lord, "Thus and so spoke the maiden from the land of Israel." And the king of Syria said, "Go now, and I will send a letter to the king of Israel." So he went, taking with him 10 talents of silver, 6,000 shekels of gold, and 10 festal garments. And he brought the letter to the king of Israel, which read, "When this letter reaches you, know that I have sent to you Naaman, my servant, that you may cure him of his leprosy." And when the king of Israel read the letter, he tore his clothes and said, "Am I God to kill and to make alive, that this man sends word to me to cure a man of his leprosy? Only consider and see how he was seeking a quarrel with me." But when Elisha, the man of God, heard that the king of Israel had torn his clothes, he sent to the king, saying, "Why have you torn your clothes? Let him come now to me, that he may know that there is a prophet in Israel." So Naaman came with his horses and chariots and halted at the door of Elisha's house. And Elisha sent a messenger to him, saying, "Go and wash in the Jordan 7 times, and your flesh shall be restored, and you shall be clean." But Naaman was angry and went away, saying, "Behold, I thought that he would surely come out to me and stand and call on the name of the Lord his God and wave his hand over the place and cure the leper. Are not Abana and Pharpar, the rivers of Damascus, better than all the waters of Israel? Could I not wash in them and be clean?" So he turned and went away in a rage. But his servants came near and said to him, "My father, if the prophet had commanded you to do some great thing, would you not have done it? How much rather then when he says to you, 'Wash and be clean'?" So he went down and dipped himself 7 times in the Jordan, according to the word of the man of God. And his flesh was restored like the flesh of a little child, and he was clean. Then he returned to the man of God, he and all his company, and he came and stood before him, and he said, "Behold, I know that there is no God in all the earth but in Israel. So accept now a present from your servant." But he said, "As the Lord lives whom I serve, I will receive none." And he urged him to take it, but he refused. Then Naaman said, "If not, I beg you, let there be given to your servant 2 mules burden of earth. For henceforth, your servant will not offer burnt offering or sacrifice to any god but the Lord. In this matter, may the Lord pardon your servant. When my master goes into the house of Rimmon to worship there, leaning on my arm, and I bow myself in the house of Rimmon, the Lord pardon your servant in this matter. He said to him, go in peace. But when Naaman had gone from him a short distance, Gehazi, the servant of Elisha, the man of God, said, see, my master has spared this Naaman, the Syrian, in not accepting from his hand what he brought. As the Lord lives, I will run after him and get something from him. So Gehazi followed Naaman. And when Naaman saw someone running after him, he alighted from the chariot to meet him and said, is all well? And he said, all is well. My master has sent me to say, there have just now come to me from the hill country of Ephraim 2 young men of the sons of the prophets. Please give them a talent of silver and 2 festal garments. And Naaman said, be pleased to accept 2 talents. And he urged him and tied up 2 talents of silver in 2 bags with 2 festal garments and laid them upon 2 of his servants, and they carried them before Gehazi. And when he came to the hill, he took them from their hand and put them in the house, and he sent the men away, and they departed. He went in and stood before his master, and Elisha said to him, where have you been, Gehazi? And he said, your servant went nowhere. But he said to him, did I not go with you in spirit when the man turned from his chariot to meet you? Was it a time to accept money and garments, olive orchards and vineyards, sheep and oxen, men servants and maid servants? Therefore, the leprosy of Naaman shall cling to you and to your descendants forever. So he went out from his presence a leper, as white as snow. The book of Hosea, chapter 1. The word of the Lord that came to Hosea, the son of Beeri, in the days of Uzziah, Jotham, Ahaz, and Hezekiah, kings of Judah, and in the days of Jeroboam, the son of Joash, king of Israel. Hosea marries a harlot and has children. When the Lord first spoke through Hosea, the Lord said to Hosea, go, take to yourself a wife of harlotry and have children of harlotry, for the land commits great harlotry by forsaking the Lord. So he went and took Gomer, the daughter of Diblaim, and she conceived and bore him a son. And the Lord said to him, call his name Jezreel. For yet a little while, and I will punish the house of Jehu for the blood of Jezreel, and I will put an end to the kingdom of the house of Israel. And on that day, I will break the bow of Israel in the valley of Jezreel. She conceived again and bore a daughter. And the Lord said to him, call her name Not Pitied, for I will no more have pity on the house of Israel to forgive them at all. But I will have pity on the house of Judah, and I will deliver them by the Lord their God. I will not deliver them by bow, nor by sword, nor by war, nor by horses, nor by horsemen. When she had weaned, Not Pitied, she conceived and bore a son. And the Lord said, call his name Not My People, for you are not my people, and I am not your God. Israel's restoration. Yet the number of the people of Israel shall be like the sand of the sea, which can neither be measured nor numbered. And in the place where it was said to them, you are not my people, it shall be said to them, sons of the living God. And the people of Judah and the people of Israel shall be gathered together, and they shall appoint for themselves 1 head, and they shall go up from the land. For great shall be the day of Jezreel. Chapter 2. Israel's infidelity, punishment, and redemption. Say to your brother, my people, and to your sister, she has obtained pity. Plead with your mother, plead, for she is not my wife, and I am not her husband, that she put away her harlotry from her face and her adultery from between her breasts, lest I strip her naked and make her as in the day she was born, and make her like a wilderness, and set her like a parched land, and slay her with thirst. Upon her children also I will have no pity, because they are children of harlotry, for their mother has played the harlot. She that conceived them has acted shamefully. For she said, I will go after my lovers who give me my bread and my water, my wool and my flax, my oil and my drink. Therefore, I will hedge up her way with thorns, and I will build a wall against her so that she cannot find her paths. She shall pursue her lovers, but not overtake them. She shall seek them, but shall not find them. Then she shall say, I will go and return to my first husband, for it was better with me then than now. And she did not know that it was I who gave her the grain, the wine, and the oil, and who lavished upon her silver and gold, which they use for Baal. Therefore, I will take back my grain in its time and my wine in its season. And I will take away my wool and my flax, which were to cover her nakedness. Now, I will uncover her lewdness in the sight of her lovers. And no one shall rescue her out of my hand. And I will put an end to all her mirth, her feasts, her new moons, her Sabbaths, and all her appointed feasts. And I will lay waste her vines and her fig trees, of which she said, "These are my hire, which my lovers have given me." I will make them a forest, and the beasts of the field shall devour them. And I will punish her for the feast days of the Baals, when she burned incense to them and decked herself with her ring and jewelry and went after her lovers and forgot me, says the Lord. Therefore, behold, I will allure her and bring her into the wilderness and speak tenderly to her. And there I will give her her vineyards and make the valley of Achor a door of hope. And there she shall answer as in the days of her youth, as at the time when she came out of the land of Egypt. And in that day, says the Lord, you will call me my husband, and no longer will you call me my Baal. For I will remove the names of the Baals from her mouth, and they shall be mentioned by name no more. And I will make for you a covenant on that day with the beasts of the field, the birds of the air, and the creeping things of the ground. And I will abolish the bow, the sword, and war from the land, and I will make you lie down in safety, and I will espouse you forever. I will espouse you in righteousness and in justice, in steadfast love and in mercy. I will espouse you in faithfulness, and you shall know the Lord. And in that day, says the Lord, I will answer the heavens, and they shall answer the earth. And the earth shall answer the grain, the wine, and the oil, and they shall answer Jezreel. And I will sow him for myself in the land. And I will have pity on not pitied. And I will say to not my people, you are my people. And he shall say, you are my God. Chapter 3. The Lord's love for his unfaithful people. And the Lord said to me, go again. Love a woman who is beloved of a paramour and is an adulteress, even as the Lord loves the people of Israel, though they turn to other gods and love cakes of raisins. So I bought her for 15 shekels of silver and a homer and a lethek of barley. And I said to her, you must dwell as mine for many days. You shall not play the harlot or belong to another man. So will I also be to you. For the children of Israel shall dwell many days without king or prince, without sacrifice or pillar, without ephod or teraphim. Afterward, the children of Israel shall return and seek the Lord their God and David their king, and they shall come in fear to the Lord and to his goodness in the latter days. Psalm 101. A sovereign's pledge of integrity and justice. A psalm of David. I will sing of mercy and of justice. To you, O Lord, will I sing. I will give heed to the way that is blameless. O, when will you come to me? I will walk with integrity of heart within my house. I will not set before my eyes anything that is base. I hate the work of those who fall away. It shall not cling to me. Perverseness of heart shall be far from me. I will know nothing of evil. Him who slanders his neighbor secretly, I will destroy. The man of haughty looks and arrogant heart, I will not endure. I will look with favor on the faithful in the land, that they may dwell with me. He who walks in the way that is blameless shall minister to me. No man who practices deceit shall dwell in my house, and no man who utters lies shall continue in my presence. Morning by morning, I will destroy all the wicked in the land, cutting off all the evildoers from the city of the Lord. Father in heaven, we give you praise and we love you and we receive your love from you because you show yourself to be faithful when we're faithless. You show you that you want us even when we are wanton. Oh, you show us, Lord God, that your love is unstoppable and your love is unchangeable. It is not our beauty that draws you to us. It is your love that moves you to us. And so please, continue to draw near, continue to take us back when we stray, and continue to bar our way when we want to walk, run away. In Jesus' name we pray, amen. In the name of the Father, and of the Son, and of the Holy Spirit, amen. So two quick things. One is just quick Elisha story. We have Elisha and the story of Naaman the Syrian. And one of the things here is with the story of Naaman the Syrian, he is the general in the king's army, the king of Syria's army, and man of valor, really brave man. He has everything going for him, honor, reputation, wealth, power, and yet he's a leper, which basically means He's a dead man. And that's something that is worth reflecting on and pausing over for a little bit here, because it's possible that a person can have every possible blessing in life, but all of our lives have a ticking clock, right? All of our lives are an hourglass where the grains of sand are continuing to run out. And Naaman had it staring him in the face every time he looked in the mirror, because he was a leper. So he had all the power he could ever possibly imagine, dream of, all the reputation and honor he could ever possibly imagine or ever want. And yet he knew his days were numbered, because he could not escape the fact that he was a leper. And this is worthwhile reflecting on for us as well, because we might be at the height of our lives right now. We could be in the low point of our lives. And without God, that means very little. Like, without God, our success means very, very little. And without God, our tragedy means very little. And yet here is Naaman the Syrian, and he's hopeless, because there's nothing that can be done for leprosy. It is incurable. And you think about what changes the course of Naaman's life. What changes the course is this young girl who's living in his house as a slave. She's a Jewish girl. And let's stop over this for a second. Here's this young woman, a child, who was taken from her home. She was kidnapped by the Syrians. And now she's working in the household of the general of

And so she wants to extend his healing even to those who are her enemies. She wants to extend his healing to even those who would destroy her family and those who would destroy her life and bring her to a foreign place in Syria. And so this is worth reflecting on. Last little thing is, as Naaman the Syrian comes down and he goes to the king of Israel, who's like, wow, yeah, don't have any idea how to heal leprosy. Elisha comes on the scene. And I love this because Elisha tells him, you know, bathe yourself in the Jordan 7 times. And Naaman is not going to do it. And his servants point out, they said, well, listen, if he told you to do something really difficult, you would do that thing. But just, this is really easy, almost too easy. And this is I think it's a direct allusion to baptism. Baptism that makes us into God's sons and daughters. Baptism that enables us to cry out, Abba, Father, when he gives us his Holy Spirit. And it's so simple. It is so easy. People say, well, really? Could it really make that big of a difference? Just immersing in water or getting water poured over you and saying, I baptize you in the name of the Father and of the Son and Holy Spirit. Like, really? And the answer is yes. Because for us, it's easy. Of course, the price to win the grace of that sacrament of baptism was won by Jesus and his sacrifice. But for us, it is remarkably easy, and it transforms our lives just like bathing 7 times in the Jordan transformed Naaman's life. I love the fact that Naaman all of his offerings were refused. And so he said, here's what I want to do. I never want to worship a false god again. I will only worship the God of Israel from now on. And so while this is the land, I'm going to take 2 mules worth of this land so that when I pray, he's going to put it basically on his land. And when he stands on that land, he's standing on holy ground, right? Is the idea. There's actually a church in Rome that's very similar. It's called the Santa Croce in Jerusalem. And so it's the Church of the Holy Cross in Jerusalem, because Helena, the mother of Emperor Constantine, she at one point went on a pilgrimage to the Holy Land, and they filled her ships, the ballasts, with earth from the Holy Land. And when they got back to Rome, rather than just dumping out the ballasts and emptying out the earth, she brought it into the city of Rome and had a church built on earth from Jerusalem. So it's called, you know, Church of the Holy Cross in the Holy Land. Because, and here's the same idea with Naaman. He's saying, I'm going to put this earth down where I live. And every time I stand on it, I'm going to be worshiping the true and living God, the God of Elisha, which I think is pretty cool. If we want to dip quickly, really quickly into Hosea is a tragic figure, but a figure of God. And that's why he's so tragic, right? He's a tragic figure because many prophets are called to witness to the Lord by their words. And some prophets are called to witness to the Lord by their actions. Hosea is one of those prophets who's called to witness to God by his actions and his words. And so what does God call him to do? It calls him to marry a prostitute, Gomer, knowing that she's going to be unfaithful. And that witness of Hosea's life is, Hosea, you have to be like me, because Gomer is going to be like the people of Israel. Gomer is going to be like my people, that I give them everything they possibly could want, and they're going to chase after other lovers. They're going to give their hearts to others. And so it's just remarkable, right? Even the names of the second and third children, one is not pitied and the other is not my people. What's going to happen is here's the fruit of their marriage is not pitied and not my people. And they keep turning away. In fact, in chapter 2, it's remarkable. It's definitely worth going back and reading this so you can really get the gravity of what's being proclaimed by Hosea. Hosea is speaking to the people in the north in Israel, the kingdom of Israel in the north, and saying, basically, you keep doing this. You keep running away from the Lord. Goes on to say that, I will strip her naked, and I'll make her as the day she was born. This is chapter 2, and make her like a wilderness, and slay her with thirst. Why? Because then she'll come back. The idea is, I will keep on taking stuff away, so that at that point they wake up and realize, wait a second, I belong to the Lord God, as opposed to what they're doing. It goes on to say, for she said, I will go after my lovers who gave me my bread and my water, my wool, my flax, my oil, and my drink. And God later on says, no, she doesn't realize it was I who gave her those things. It was I who gave her the bread and the water, the wool and the flax, the oil and the drink. But you use those things as you thought they were signs of care for you by the false gods. And they aren't. And this is the thing, going after those false lovers was like our own idolatry in our own hearts. And I love this in verse 6 of chapter 2. It's God says, therefore, I will hedge up her way with thorns and build a wall against her so that she cannot find her paths. She shall pursue her lovers, but not overtake them. She shall seek them and not find them. And this is what God does so often. I don't know if you've ever had this experience.

experience of God blocking the way when you're trying to sin. Like you made up your mind to like, I'm going to go do this thing. I'm going to wander from the Lord. And God is hedging the way, right? Yeah, blocking your way with thorns, build a wall against you because he doesn't want us to walk out. He doesn't want us to run away from him. He can sometimes put obstacles in our way. And then what happens is she shall say, I will go back and return to my first husband, for it was better with me then than now. And what happens is he says, I will lead her into the wilderness. We talked about this when we were talking about in the book of Joshua, when the people of Israel came into the promised land and they had the battle of Ai, right? And in the battle of Ai, Achan had stolen some stuff and they had the Valley of Achor, which is this place of devastation, place of defeat. And here in chapter 2, God says, I will make the Valley of Achor a door of hope. So the place that is a place of shame, I'm going to make that into a place of victory. I'm making it into a place where you know how deeply and how profoundly you are loved. And that is the word today. You are loved. The Lord God, even when we run away from him, because we do, I was going to say, even if you've run away from him, that's not an if. Even when we run away from him, he continues to pursue after us. And oftentimes he leads us into the wilderness so that he can speak to us clearly. If you find yourself in a desert, in a wilderness, and to find yourself in a place of real loss, oftentimes that can be God saying, I'm just trying to get your attention because you've given your heart, you've given your life, you've given yourself to something or someone other than me, the source of your life and the source of yourself, the source of joy and of love. And so come back, come back. And so that's the word. You are loved and loved by a God who loves you to the point where he is not going to abandon you. In fact, he will fight hard for you. He might even fight against you for you. He might even fight against you for you because we often choose stuff that is not good for us. And we have to be fought for and fought against because above all things, God loves you. So turn back to him now, like I'm turning back to him now. Let's pray for each other because without God's grace, we are stuck. We are dead in the water. And so I'm praying for you. Please pray for me. My name is Father Mike. I cannot wait to see you tomorrow. God bless.

0: That was day 174 of Bible in a Year with Father Mike Schmitz. And now I'd like to share audio from a video called The Real Purpose of Funerals with Father Mike from the Ascension Presents YouTube channel.
1: Hi, my name is Father Mike Schmitz, and this is Ascension Presents. Let's talk about funerals a little bit. Here's one of the reasons I want to talk about funerals is because I've been to a number of funerals in my life, and maybe you've been to a lot of funerals in your life as well, and maybe you've been to none or very few. But the big question that I would kind of ask and want to answer is, what's the point of a Catholic funeral? Like, why do we do it? Like, what's the goal? Because a lot of times we look at it and we say, like, you know, the funeral, that's where you get to say goodbye. It's where you get some closure. Third reason, we get together to celebrate the life of that person. But those three reasons, to say goodbye, to have closure, to celebrate their life, they're not the actual reasons why we have a Catholic funeral. In fact, I don't know if you caught it, but former Justice Antonin Scalia, his son, Father Paul Scalia, is a priest, Father Paul Scalia. And he did the homily at his father's funeral at the Basilica in Washington, D.C. Started his homily by thanking people. And then he said, basically, I'm going to paraphrase. He said, we're here today because of a man who was very misunderstood, a man who some people loved and some people hated. We have this man that some people thought they knew and some people do not think they knew. Some of you are really close to him and you loved him, and some of you are not close to him. You know, and he said, and this man, of course, is Jesus Christ. It was, the audience was kind of like, the congregation was like, whoa, what? We thought you were talking about your dad. And he was like, no, we're here because of Jesus. That's the number one reason for a Catholic funeral. We're there to worship Jesus. We're there to worship God. The whole point of the Catholic funeral is not to canonize the person who died. You know, a lot of times that's how it goes, right? They're in heaven now. Like, well, we don't know that. We have no idea if they're in heaven now. Only God can judge. And isn't that interesting that when it comes to like judging people in a negative way, we're like, hey, don't do that. But when it comes to judging people in the positive way, they're in heaven now. No one says, don't do that. So the funeral role is not to canonize the person, to say they're a saint now, they're in heaven now. It is, number one, to worship God. Number two is to thank God for his mercy. It's remarkable that we get to come into God's presence, that if you're a Catholic Christian, that you get to walk into God's presence, you get to actually worship him, that we get to go to confession. Like, whenever we need our Lord's mercy, he is there with his mercy. So that's the second reason for a Catholic funeral, is to thank God for his mercy, for his unending mercy, for the fact that he at least fills us with hope for the future of the person who's died. So to worship God, to give God thanks. The third thing is to renew our own faith. It is one of the lowest moments in our lives, maybe even lower than our own death, because we've lost this person that we love terribly. And it's in that moment that the church asks us to renew our faith in the resurrection. It's in that moment, the moment of sorrow, the moment of grief, that the church says, but remember, you can renew your own faith in Jesus Christ's triumph over death. That you can, like Paul, we can say, oh, death, where is your sting? Where is your victory? Christ has conquered death. And so when we go to a Catholic funeral, third, we get to renew our own faith in Jesus Christ and in the resurrection, his victory. The fourth reason for the Catholic funeral is maybe the most important. We're there to pray for the person. We're there to intercede for the one who's died. Again, it's one of the things that it just kind of stinks about us kind of defaulting to, oh, they're in a better place now, or they're in heaven now, they're with God now. Like, A, again, we don't know that. But B, if we're there in heaven with God now, then we're not going to pray for them. But there is a doctrine called purgatory, that if someone has chosen God and yet they're not prepared to enter into God's presence fully because of whatever reason, we can talk about that in another video, that they need to undergo some process of enlarging their heart, of purifying their love, of purifying their life, that God does. And that we can actually pray and help them. How many times when you've lost someone that you've loved, you feel absolutely helpless, completely powerless to do anything? I wish I would have said something before they died. I wish I would have done this for them before they died. I wish I would have asked for forgiveness from them or given them forgiveness before they died. Well, you know what? If you're Catholic, you can do something for the person who's died. You can pray for them. And the number one reason that we have Catholic funerals is to offer up the holy sacrifice of the Mass in petition, to intercede on behalf of the person who's died. And we believe that it actually does something. That is the number one reason why we have a funeral, not to celebrate their life, not just to say goodbye, not just for closure, but to intercede on their behalf, to pray for the person who's died, because we believe that makes a difference. These four reasons. Yes, say goodbye. Yes, to celebrate their life. Yes, to have closure, but more above everything else, to worship God, to give him thanks, to renew our own faith in his resurrection and in Jesus Christ. And fourth, pray for the person who's died. So do you know someone who's died? Pray for them. Do you know someone who's died that you love? Offer up your Holy Communion for them. Do you know someone who's died? Ask your priest, hey, Father, would you be able to offer up Mass for this person? Why not? What's holding you back? It's a fantastic, it's a perfect way for any of us to truly love those who have passed on. For all of us here at Ascension Presents, my name's Father Mike. God bless.
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3: 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Father Mike Schmitz takes you through the Catechism of the Catholic Church. 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
0: 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Today we're finishing up the section on baptism. And after so many days and such beautiful details, it's nice to have a summary of it all in one place. Father Mike says these paragraphs are handy if you ever need to explain baptism quickly to someone on the street. So pay attention.
1: Hi, my name is Father Mike Schmitz, and you're listening to the Catechism in a Year, where we encounter God's plan of sheer goodness for us, revealed in Scripture and passed down through the tradition of the Catholic faith. The Catechism in a Year is provided by Ascension, who produced and funded this program. In 365 days, we'll read through the Catechism of the Catholic Church, discovering our identity in God's family as we journey together toward our heavenly home. This is day 174. We're reading paragraphs 1275 to 1284. It is Nugget Day, you guys, in brief. As I was like reading these in briefs, these nuggets, I realized that this is like always the nuggets are great, right? They're always a little summary. The little in brief is always a gift. But today, it just struck me as being, oh, if you were going to present the sacrament of baptism to somebody, these paragraphs, these bullets, these, as someone might say, these nuggets are, this is what you need. 1275 to 1284 are, I mean, it's, I don't want to say everything you need, but it's kind of a lot. There's a lot packed in to these few, into these nuggets. And so, this is a, I'm thinking of those of you who are teachers. Sometimes it's, okay, what do they need to know? I think that if everyone knew these nuggets, then that'd be a good thing. So here we are. Let's launch into Nugget Day and pray to God our Father. Father in heaven, we give you praise and glory. Thank you for joy. Thank you for laughter. Thank you for in the midst of the day of our lives, the days of our lives, the sufferings of each day and the ordinariness of each day. Thank you for giving us the joy of new life. Thank you for giving us the joy of your Son. Thank you for giving us the joy of the Holy Spirit and knowing, Lord God, even in the midst of our worst days, our worst seasons, that we have you and you're present to us. Help us to be aware of your presence. Help us to respond to your presence and your invitation by saying yes to you in all things. Help us say yes to you in the wins and in the victories. Help us say yes to you in the losses, in the failures, in the midst of our sin, Lord God. Help us to say yes to you so that by your grace, we may be lifted up and brought back to your heart. In Jesus' name we pray, amen. In the name of the Father and of the Son and of the Holy Spirit, amen. As I said, it is day 174. We are reading paragraphs 1275 to 1284. In brief, Christian initiation is accomplished by three sacraments together: baptism, which is the beginning of new life, confirmation, which is its strengthening, and the Eucharist, which nourishes the disciple with Christ's body and blood for his transformation in Christ. Jesus declared, "Go therefore and make disciples of all nations, baptizing them in the name of the Father and of the Son and of the Holy Spirit, teaching them to observe all that I have commanded you." Baptism is birth into the new life in Christ. in accordance with the Lord's will, it is necessary for salvation, as is the church herself, which we enter by baptism. The essential rite of baptism consists in immersing the candidate in water or pouring water on his head while pronouncing the invocation of the Most Holy Trinity, the Father, the Son, and the Holy Spirit. The fruit of baptism, or baptismal grace, is a rich reality that includes forgiveness of original sin and all personal sins, birth into the new life by which man becomes an adoptive son of the Father, a member of Christ, and a temple of the Holy Spirit. By this very fact, the person baptized is incorporated into the church, the body of Christ, and made a sharer in the priesthood of Christ. Baptism imprints on the soul an indelible spiritual sign, the character which consecrates the baptized person for Christian worship. Because of the character, baptism cannot be repeated. Those who die for the faith, those who are catechumens, and all those who, without knowing of the church, but acting under the inspiration of grace, seek God sincerely and strive to fulfill his will, can be saved even if they have not been baptized. Since the earliest times, baptism has been administered to children, for it is a grace and a gift of God that does not presuppose any human merit. Children are baptized in the faith of the church. Entry into Christian life gives access to true freedom. With respect to children who have died without baptism, the liturgy of the church invites us to trust in God's mercy and to pray for their salvation. In case of necessity, any person can baptize, provided that he have the intention of doing that which the church does, and provided that he pours water on the candidate's head while saying, "I baptize you in the name of the Father and of the Son and of the Holy Spirit." Right? There we are. Paragraphs 1275 to 1284. This is essentially, that's the word. These are the essential nuggets. These are the things that we know. I mean, yes, every one of the paragraphs that's come before today has been very, very valuable. Obviously, it expands on what we just heard. And yet, we recognize that this is the essentials, right? This is the heart of what we believe about baptism, that this comes from Jesus Christ, and this initiates us into the life of the Christian. This initiates us into the family of God. This initiates us into being God's sons and daughters. And it's remarkable. I love paragraph 1275, how it notes these three sacraments. Remember the three sacraments of initiation. Okay, let's back up a little bit. There are seven sacraments. We have these three sacraments of initiation: baptism, confirmation, and the Eucharist. And so it says here, baptism, which is the beginning of new life; confirmation, which is its strengthening; and the Eucharist, which nourishes the disciple with Christ's body and blood for his transformation in Christ. Three sacraments of initiation. So in tomorrow, we're going to talk about the sacrament of confirmation, the next sacrament of initiation. But then there's also two sacraments of healing, right? So the anointing of the sick and reconciliation. And there's two sacraments of vocation, right? Two sacraments of mission. And that is holy orders and matrimony, marriage and family life. And so we just recognize, obviously, that last two points, we're going to talk about this more as we get into holy orders and into matrimony. There are other vocations than just holy orders and matrimony. But there are two sacraments when it comes to holy orders and matrimony. You could just keep that in mind. But back to these three sacraments of initiation. They begin this new life, right? Baptism specifically gives us this new life in Christ. And I love how the Catechism once again reiterates, this is a grace and a gift that does not presuppose any human merit. None of us have done anything to receive this new life in Christ. None of us have done anything to be delivered from the kingdom of darkness and brought into the kingdom of light. None of us have done anything to have our sins forgiven. In fact, Jesus has done it all. And that is so important for us to remember, that everything you and I do is a response. And let's highlight this for a second, because as we continue to go through these next six sacraments after baptism, all of them are an invitation by the Lord. And every time you and I approach any of these sacraments, it is always a response. It's always a response to God's invitation. And this is going to be especially important when it comes to the sacraments that we repeat often. For example, reconciliation and Holy Communion. Those two sacraments, in so many ways, they highlight the fact that God is actively seeking you. God is actively inviting you to participate in his new life. And every time you and I do this, every time you and I go to confession, every time you and I go to Mass, we're saying yes to the Lord. In fact, so often, and I know I'm getting ahead of myself right now, we're talking about baptism, but I'm talking specifically about reconciliation or Holy Eucharist. Every time you and I go, sometimes our temptation is, like, say, for confession. I'm going to confession and I'm begging the Lord, give me another chance. But as I've said so many times, and it's so clear through the Bible and through the Catechism, that when we come to confession, It's not us begging God, give us another chance. It is God begging us, please give me another chance. Give my mercy another chance. Give my forgiveness and reconciliation. Give my love for you another chance as he invites us into his will. And that's what baptism is, right? Remember, it is a grace and a gift of God that does not presuppose any human merit, which is why we, from the very beginning, baptism has been administered to children. And so that is so important. Now, the fruit of baptism, and I love this, in paragraph 1279, if you want to say, what does baptism do? In the most concise formula, maybe possible, maybe imaginable, but it's concise and it is robust. We'll say that, use that word, concise and robust. Paragraph 1279. The fruit of baptism or baptismal grace is a rich reality that includes A, the forgiveness of original sin, B, and all personal sins. So forgiveness of original sin and personal sins. Next, birth into the new life by which man becomes an adoptive son of the Father. So that's another thing where we talked about Pinocchio, a member of Christ in the temple of the Holy Spirit. Because of this, by the very fact, the person baptized is incorporated into the church, the body of Christ, and made a sharer in the priesthood of Christ. All of those things happen at your baptism or happened at your baptism, will happen or have happened. I just think every one of those is worth paying attention to. Now, it's a nugget day, obviously. So all of this is review. But remember, what we're doing with this whole year is more about transformation than just transfer of information. And so, yeah, this is something I already know. So wrap it up, Father. Let's move on. Let's get to tomorrow and talk about the sacrament of confirmation. Well, A, yes, we will wrap it up soon. And B, we will go on to the sacrament of confirmation tomorrow. But today, remember, transformation. So if you want to pray with something, if you want to say, let me dive deeply into this thing that either will happen to me if I haven't been baptized or has happened to me if I have been baptized. Reflect on paragraph 1279, because every one of these fruits, every one of these effects of baptism is worth just pondering. It truly is worth kind of holding this mystery, these mysteries, these gifts in our hands and just, reflecting on them. As I said, pondering them, giving God praise for them. Forgiveness of sin, that I was born out of relationship with God. I was born under the dominion of the kingdom of darkness, and God brought us into his own kingdom, forgiving my original sin, and also forgiving all personal sins. Not only that, God gave me new birth, and he made me his adoptive son. God made you his adoptive son or his adopted daughter. Also, not just you, right? This is not just me and Jesus kind of situation. The person baptized is incorporated into the church, the body of Christ. And so because of that, we belong to each other. And also made a sharer in the priesthood of Christ. Able to not only offer every prayer, every moment of every day, like as a sacrifice, you can offer your worries, you can offer your cares, you can offer your stresses, you can offer your sufferings, you can offer joy, you can offer everything, every aspect of your life. There's not one aspect of your life, because you are sharing the priesthood of Christ, that one aspect of your life that you can't offer up to the Father. Remember, we talked about this in the life of Jesus. Yes, the Paschal mystery, right? His life, death, and resurrection is the culmination of everything. But every moment of Jesus's life was an offering in obedience to the Father. Because of that, because you share in the priesthood of Christ because of baptism, you also get to have every moment of your life as an offering. So not only that, but also at the Mass, you get to participate in the great sacrifice of the Son to the Father in the Eucharist, in the power of the Holy Spirit in a unique way. All of these things, again, they're worth reflecting, praying on, thanking God for, because this is about conversion. This is about transformation. And yes, the nuggets, so good. So good to be reminded of the nuggets. So good to have that information at our fingertips, to have this information in our minds, but even more powerfully, to pause and say, God, thank you for this great gift. Let me reflect on this gift. Let me live this gift, because it's been given to you and it's been given to me. And now we're called to unpack it. Now we're called to live it and have that fruit in our own lives, which takes God's grace, obviously, and takes prayer, which is why I'm praying for you. Please, please pray for me. My name is Father Mike. I cannot wait to see you tomorrow. God bless.
0: Day 174 of Catechism in a Year with Father Mike Schmitz. And now I'd like to share audio from a video called Am I a Good Person? With Father Mike from the Ascension Presents YouTube channel.
1: Hi, my name is Father Mike Schmitz, and this is Ascension Presents. So someone had asked me a question that I get a lot. They said, okay, so here I am. I'm in a situation in my life. This might be you. They said, I'm in a situation in my life where, you know, I have to care for people, whether that be my elderly parents, my little children, my spouse. I have people in my life that I have to care for, and I'm trying to do my best to care for them. But I also, I realized that, you know, I'm not praying like Mother Teresa of Calcutta did. I'm not praying the rosary every day like St. John Paul the Great did. And so I wanted to know this. Am I a good person? And they said, this happens a lot. They say, or am I just, I'm filled with this Catholic guilt. Now, first thing we need to address is this idea of Catholic guilt. I hear that phrase all over the time. So my mom used to say, she would say, you know, I don't know why people always talk about Catholic guilt. She says, there's nothing Catholic about guilt. If you're guilty, you're guilty. Like if you're guilty, you should feel bad. If you've done something wrong, then you should feel guilty. You should feel bad. In fact, what do we call those people who do something wrong and don't feel guilty? That is borderline personality disorder, right? I think that's what it's called. You're a sociopath, right? You have Dexter, whatever the most recent sociopath on TV shows is right now. If you do bad and don't actually feel bad, there's something that went wrong. Like guilt is a sign your conscience is alive. Now, keep in mind, there's a difference between true guilt and false guilt. Like, right, true guilt is when I've done something wrong and I feel badly. False guilt is I have this kind of idea, maybe the sense that I must have done something wrong, even though there's no evidence to point to I've actually done something wrong. We need to be able to distinguish between those two things, true guilt and false guilt. But here's the thing, false guilt's not Catholic guilt, and true guilt is not Catholic guilt. They're simply true guilt and false guilt. And one of the processes, one of the ways we mature is by identifying, okay, what is happening right now? Did I do something wrong? And do I feel guilty commensurate to that? Did I not do something wrong? Am I feeling guilty commensurate to that? Like, you know, again, this kind of idea of like true guilt or false guilt. Again, one of the processes, one of the points, one of the things we need to grow in and mature in is our ability to discern between true guilt and false guilt. So that's the number one thing. Keep that in mind. There's nothing Catholic about guilt. Okay. The next thing, because God's never asking you or expecting you to do something that he didn't ask you to do. So you just, if this person is saying like, I'm caring for my aged parents or caring for my little kids and I'm not praying like Mother Teresa. Well, here's the thing. God called Mother Teresa to pray a certain way. God called her to live in a certain way. God called John Paul II to live in a certain way. And he's calling you to live in a certain way too. So just keep this in mind. God is not calling us all to the same life, but he is calling us all to say yes to him. Right? He's not calling us all to the same way of life. He called Mother Teresa to establish a religious, St. Mother Teresa, to establish a religious community and to, you know, take care of those who are dying. God has called you to take care of your parents or to take care of your kids, to take care of your spouse, to do the things in your little plot of land. That's the difference. Okay. So don't feel guilty for not being Mother Teresa. Your name's not Mother Teresa. Don't feel guilty for not being John Paul. Your name's not John Paul, unless your name is John Paul, in which case. But you know what I'm saying. Okay, that's the number one thing. Number two is this. I wonder if the question is not so much, am I a good person, as much as it is, am I good enough? Meaning, am I good enough to go to heaven? I think that's one of the big questions we have to ask. You know, okay, so the life I'm living right now, am I living a life in such a way that I'm good enough to go to heaven? Now, here's the two things. The answer is yes and no. Yes and no. So because you're made in God's image, you're good by your very nature. You're good. If you're baptized, you are a child of God. So you're good. Ontologically, by your nature, you're good. But you and I are we're all broken, right? We're all flawed. We're all fallen. We all lack something. We all lack a certain goodness because I pray and I fast and I try to do good and I try to be faithful. But we all know this about ourselves. We know that as Alexander Solzhenitsyn said, the dividing line between good and evil passes right through the human heart. So every one of us, we know that for all the good things we do, I could do more good. Yeah, I pray, but I could pray more. I love, but I could love better. I serve, but I could serve a lot more. I'm faithful. I could be more faithful. We know this. We recognize, yes, you are good. God loves you. You've been created in his image and if baptized, you're a child of God. So you're good. At the same time, am I good enough? Am I good enough for heaven? The answer is no. That's it. The answer is no. But here's the good news about that is no one is. The only good person who ever walked the face of this earth is Jesus Christ himself. the God become man, right? The second person of the Trinity who walked on this earth. Now people are going to say, what about Mary? Okay, but let's focus. Is that everything good in Mary, she got from God, right? Everything good in Mary, she got from the Lord. So just back to our story. The only good person who ever walked the face of the earth is Jesus. So I don't rate my goodness, am I good enough, based off of my neighbor. I don't rate my goodness, or am I good enough, based off of Hitler. I don't rate my, am I good enough based off of Gandhi. I rate, am I good enough, based off of Jesus. And the answer comes back emphatically, nope. As we say up in Minnesota, nope, I'm not. The problem is, my hope for salvation, my hope for heaven, too often falls on me. I hope in my goodness. I hope in my courage. I hope in my ability to do the right thing. I hope in my holiness, as opposed to I hope in Jesus. That's he is our hope. And if anyone were to tell you that, no, you can, if you're good enough, you work hard enough, you pray enough, you fast enough, you do enough good service, get enough good things, then you're worthy to go to heaven, they would be wrong. No one is good enough for heaven. That's not bad news. Because the secondary news is you don't have to be good enough to go to heaven. And this leads, which leads to the third thing. And the third thing is, God loves you. And I know that at this moment you hear that and you're like, okay. I thought you were kind of sappy. You're a little bit corny. You're a little bit kind of like maybe one of those kind of priests over there who kind of like fudge with orthodoxy. False. God loves you is not a mamby-pamby kind of a saying. God loves you is not vanilla. God loves you is not, it's not a pacifier. It's not a teething ring. God loves you in a way that is ferocious. God loves you in a way that is horrible and terrible and passionate. And he won't settle for anything less than our absolute best. He won't settle for anything less than our actually being saved by him, our letting him win our hearts back. God loves you is not. The fact that God loves you is not something we just tell kids. The fact that God loves you is the truth for every person. With all the great things you've done in life, all the successes you've had, all the times you have prayed, and also all the worst things you've done in your life, all the things you're ashamed of, all the things you're like, I never want anyone to ever know about these things. God loves you. Here's the thing. I find so many people, I've said this before, I'm going to say it again. I found so many people who their entire life, they've heard those words, God loves you. But most people I meet do not actually believe that God loves them. They believe God tolerates them. The radical, life-changing truth that God actually loves you as you are demands some kind of response. It demands some kind of answer. Because God's love asks a question. And the question to ask is not, are you good enough? The question is, does God have your permission to love you as you are? Again, I've said this before, but I think all of Christianity, all of Catholicism comes down to this one question and this one answer. Question, does God have your permission to love you as you are? Yes or no? Because if the answer is no, then I'll never let him love me into heaven. But if the answer is yes, that means I love him when I'm on the mountaintops and I love him when I'm in the valleys. If the answer is yes, then I love him when I'm doing well and I am serving the people around me and I am loving them and I am praying and I am like saying yes to his will. But also it means I'm saying yes to him. I'm loving him. I'm letting him love me when I need it the most. I'm letting him love me when I've fallen. I'm letting him love me at my worst. And that love, we believe this, that love brings us back to his heart. That love brings us back to confession. That love brings us back to this place of where we're reconciled to him. And we have to actually get to go back to Mass and realize, hey, this is where I belong. Why? Because this is the God who loves me. No matter where I'm at the peaks and the valleys, in a place of great life and love, and the place of death and abandonment. See, the thing is, God's love is not soft. It is ferocious. And right now, God's love might be just saying, listen, just let me love you. Just soak in that. Just let it penetrate the cracks of your heart. God's love also might say, will you let me love you? Give me permission to love you. And your answer to that might be, okay, now I need to go to confession. I need to let him love me in my sin. I need to let him love me back into life. I need to let him love me and call me out of this way of life that I've been living where I've been far away from him and call me closer and closer to my Father's heart because he is your Father. And he loves you even though you're not good enough. The crazy thing, the amazing thing, is you don't have to be. You never will be. Because you are loved. Does God have your permission to love you right now? That's the question. Anyways, my name is Father Mike from all of us here at Ascension Presents. God bless.
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7: In the name of the Father, and of the Son, and of the Holy Spirit, amen. Let us pray. Grant us, we beseech you, O Lord, that the course of the world may be directed according to your rule in peace, and that your church may have the joy of serving you undisturbed. Through Jesus Christ, thy Son, our Lord, who liveth and reigneth with thee in the unity of the Holy Spirit, God, world without end. Amen. In the name of the Father, and of the Son, and of the Holy Spirit. Amen. Let us pray along with Raymond Leo Cardinal Burke for His Holiness Pope Leo XIV. In the name of the Father, and of the Son, and of the Holy Spirit. Amen.
8: O Holy Virgin Mary, Mother of the Lord of heaven and of earth, Our Lady of Guadalupe, guide and protect the Roman Pontiff Pope Leo XIV. Through your intercession, may he receive in abundance the grace of the successor of Saint Peter, the perpetual and visible source and foundation of the unity of our bishops and of all our brothers and sisters in the mystical body of your divine Son. Unite Pope Leo's heart to your Immaculate Heart, leading him to rest his heart ever more securely in the glorious pierced heart of Jesus, so that he may confirm us in the Catholic faith, in the worship of God in spirit and truth, and in a good and holy Christian life. In the tumult of the present time, keep Pope Leo securely within the hollow of your mantle, in the crossing of your arms, protecting him from Satan, the father of lies, and from every evil spirit. Implore our Lord to grant him in particular the wisdom and courage to be a true shepherd of the Church throughout the world. With you, I place all my trust in Christ, the Good Shepherd, who alone is our help and salvation. Amen. Heart of Jesus, formed by the Holy Spirit in the womb of the Virgin Mother, have mercy upon us. Our Lady of Guadalupe, Queen of the Apostles, pray for us. Saints Peter and Paul, pray for us. Pope Saint Leo the Great, pray for us.
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10: Boston area weather. The temperature is 65 degrees and it's cloudy. The wind is from the northwest at 11 miles per hour. The forecast for this afternoon, cloudy with light wind. We could see some brief rain. 67 degrees. Then this evening, cloud-filled skies. We could see some brief rain. About 64 degrees. That's the weather brought to you by iCatholicMobile.com.
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11: This is an EWTN News Link. I'm Tom Price. The Senate has approved a housing affordability bill with the goal of lowering prices. The bill was approved 85-5 in a rare, overwhelmingly bipartisan vote. It would cut some red tape and make it easier to build homes, while also limiting institutional investors from buying up houses. And Pope Leo spoke at World Food Program's headquarters in Rome yesterday, asserting that food, water, and health care cannot be subordinated to geopolitical interests. He said, "Although alleviating human suffering is widely recognized as essential in principle, humanitarian concerns increasingly risk being relegated to a secondary place among international priorities." For more news with a Catholic perspective, visit EWTNnews.com. Women of Grace with Johnette Williams starts now.
2: 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Now, here's your host, Johnette Williams.
12: Well, good morning, everyone, and welcome to Women of Grace Live. I am Johnette Williams. Very happy to be with you on this wonderful Tuesday in the Lord. Yes, it is. It's Tuesday. Hope that your day has already been filled with abundant blessings that just continue to spring forward and flow forth into the rest of your day. You know they're always there. I always tell you that they are there. Sometimes you have to look for them. Sometimes they present themselves, you know, very, very vividly. And other times, oh, they're a little more subtle. But they're there. We just have to search them out and then just give glory and praise to God for everything that he is doing. That's what we like to do here on Women of Grace Live as we have holy conversation together. Call us with any question or comment that you might have. Sometimes, you know, when we're going through a little rough spell, it's hard to see that God's with us. You know, and that's, you know, that's where faith comes in. So, you know, sometimes, you know, our emotions and our perception and all that kind of good stuff really reveals the fact that God is present. But then there are those moments when, you know, perhaps we are in such an emotional setting, such an emotional state, suffering through such a great psychic trauma that we can't see God. And it doesn't mean that he's not there. It just means that we can't see him. That's good. That's okay. That's okay. Because you know what that forces us to do? It forces us to use that theological virtue of faith. You know, a decision to believe that he is here with me, a decision to believe that God is right here, even though I don't see him, even though I don't feel him, even though I might experience a sense of abandonment, even though everything is chaotic in my life, I know he is here. He is here with me in the mess of what I'm in right now. He is here with me. And holding on to that faith really is quite a remarkable thing. I had a friend today, she's a dear friend, and she sent me something in light of a project that I'm working on. And these were some readings that she sent to me about the prophet Elijah. And, you know, they're lovely. I know the book she got them out of. I haven't ordered it yet, but I'm thinking of ordering it. I probably will. But there's something in here that I thought was really, really helpful. Now, is it on this one or is it on the other one that she said? It says this: Elijah comes across to us as a man of living faith and indomitable courage. It is this faith and courage that speak to us today. And then on another little selection that she sent to me, let me get out of this selection if I can really fast. It talks with us about this business of faith. Let me just see if I can find it here. It says, as we contemplate the faith of the prophet, and this is the prophet Elijah, what does it mean for us? Does God require the same faith that he demanded of Elijah? Are we called to believe in him, to surrender to him, to trust him in all our trials? Yes, it says. This is his way, and he makes it known to us through his son, Jesus. Now, the next paragraph tells us how it's made known to us through Jesus. This is so important. It says, during his ministry, whenever anyone approached Jesus of Nazareth to be healed, he demanded faith before he acted. Now, you know, just take a little, you know, retrospective look through scripture and think about that. In every case, Jesus demanded faith, right? The leper is cleansed because he comes to Jesus with faith in his healing power. Quote Mark 1:40, if you will to do so, you can cure me. If you will to do so, you can cure me, says the leper. And the woman suffering from a hemorrhage of many years and who reached out to touch his garment is healed because of her confidence in him. Jesus says, and this is quoted in Mark 5, verse 34, it is your faith that has cured you. The faith of Bartimaeus, the blind man, is rewarded with restoration of sight. Your faith has healed you, Mark 10:52. And Jesus is amazed and rewards the faith of the Gentile centurion. I tell you, I have never found so much faith among the Israelites, Luke 7:9. Again, he cures the daughter of the Canaanite woman. You have great faith. Your wish will come to pass, Matthew 15:28. And then it says this, where there is no faith, Jesus does not cure. He could work no miracle there in Nazareth, so much did their lack of faith distress him, Mark 6:5. Jesus never worked miracles to force people to believe in him. Do you hear that? Jesus never worked miracles to force people to believe in him. At times, he even seemed reluctant to perform them. People who sought help had to believe first, and then he responded to their needs. To all, the message of Jesus is basically the same. Your faith has been your salvation, Luke 7, verse 50. Today, writes this commentator, God challenges us to respond to his call with the same faith as Elijah, with the faith that Jesus demanded of those who sought his aid. There is no other way to approach or please the Lord. Commentator writes, St. Therese of Lisieux, who of course I love, who in the spirit of Elijah always lived in the presence of God, sums it all up by saying that her vocation was to love, and the road that leads to love is faith. We must believe and trust God as a child trusts a loving father. For what? Oh, wait a second, don't do that to me. For what God asks of us is the surrender of the little child who sleeps without fear in the father's arms. Now, those are really good words. So I want to ask you that, you know, do you have faith? Do you really have faith? Even when you can't see the Lord, even when it seems as though your prayers are being unanswered, even though everything might be topsy-turvy in your life, do you really have faith? Do you believe that? Do you believe that Jesus is there in this boat with you? And that no matter how the waves are threatening, no matter how the waves might even be washing over into your boat, you have no reason to fear because Jesus is there with you. And it takes an act of faith. It takes an act of faith. I think of that hemorrhaging woman. It was the act of faith. She didn't speak faith to Jesus. She acted in faith. She reached for that fringe. She reached for that tassel. We have to do that. We have to reach. And sometimes we have to verbalize it out loud. Lord, I believe in you. I trust in you. I am holding on to you. I know what these test results show. I know that I didn't do well on that exam. I know that everything's a mess in my marriage. I know, Lord God, that I really dislike my place of employment, and it's so difficult for me there because of the people. I know all of this, but this is what I know. You are in this boat, and there is no wave that is going to capsize me because I believe in you and I am holding on to you. Sometimes we need to hear those words coming from ourselves, because what does that do? It strengthens our faith. It invigorates us. It puts zeal into us. It's a shot in the arm. It is a Holy Spirit shot in the arm. So I want to encourage you today to answer that question, to seek an answer to it. Do I have faith? And if you say, my faith is very weak, then you've got to perform acts of faith. Because that will invigorate your faith. That's the way. That's the way it's always done. It's just the way of the Lord. So anyway, I want to encourage you to that end. We're going to be right back. I've got all kinds of other stuff to talk with you about, but that just popped into my head, and here we are. 833-288-EWTN. That's 833-288-3986 is the way that you can join us right here on Women of Grace Live, and text us to that same number. Coming right back. Stay tuned.
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12: 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I am Jeanette Williams. 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Pedro Quiles out there in socials and Matthew Gubensky out there on the line. Let's keep them both busy today. I love hearing from you. 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It's 833-288-3986. I want to remind you about a book that is our book of the month, really, here at EWTN. Italy's Shrines and Wonders, Volume Volume 2, Discovering Sacred Spaces and Fascinating Places in the Life of St. Francis of Assisi, written by our own Teresa Tomeo. You know, Italy is just filled with so much history, with so many wonderful sites that bring alive to us the living tradition of our faith. Teresa's done us a beautiful, beautiful favor, really, by writing her first volume on Italy's shrines and wonders. But this second one really is lovely for all of you who have a huge kind of favor for St. Francis of Assisi. And for all of you Franciscans out there. So this is written on the Jubilee, the occasion of the Jubilee year for the 800th anniversary of Francis's death. It talks about all kinds of Franciscan places, the hillside town of Assisi. It talks about the mountain hermitage of Carceri. I hope I'm pronouncing that right. San Damiano, of course, rebuilt by St. Francis's own hands. Gubbio, where Francis tamed the ravaging wolf. Porciuncula in the valley where he died. So this beautiful, beautiful book takes you there vicariously. But if you're journeying to Italy and you want to make a very special type of a pilgrimage to Franciscan places in honor of St. Francis in this 800th anniversary of his death, then this book is a must-have for you. And it's available for you at EWTN's religious catalog. Just get out there to EWTNRC.com to order. Now, while you're out there twinkling those beautiful keys on your computer, I want to encourage you to stop by our website, womenofgrace.com. We've got all kinds of things coming up. And coming up very, very shortly, two events on June 29th, which is this coming Monday, 7:30 p.m. Out there online, we are going to be hosting a webinar with our own Susan Brinkman. The theme is The Battle for Woman's Soul, the Feminine Genius versus Radical Feminism. It's going to be a fascinating exploration with Sue. She's going to do a great job, and you know that to be the case because you hear her every Wednesday. She'll be with us tomorrow for Wacky Wednesday, by the way. So that is going to be Monday evening, June 29th at 7:30 p.m. Eastern. You can register right at our website, womenofgrace.com, and you can read all about it there. Also want to remind you about our Benedicta Institute for Women Summer online course that is also beginning. It opens, I should say, on June the 29th. All of the course materials are available for you on June the 29th, and that would be the video teachings by the presenter, Dr. Donald Wallenfang, who is our academic advisor. Essentials of Carmelite Spirituality is the course. Now listen, if you've been hungering to really understand the Carmelite spirituality at greater depth, if you really want to explore St. Teresa of Avila, if you want to find out more about St. John of the Cross, if you want to really dig deeply into their way of attaining union with God, then this is the course for you.

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1: 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On June 23rd, we celebrate the feast of St. Giuseppe Cafasso, Confessor. Giuseppe was born to a peasant family in what was then the Kingdom of Sardinia in the year of our Lord 1811. He suffered from a spinal deformity and remained quite short and somewhat physically handicapped his entire life. His mental acuity was anything but handicapped, and after his ordination, Giuseppe became a professor of moral theology and eventually college superior at the University of Turin. St. John Bosco was a good friend and advisor, and eventually wrote Father Cafasso's biography. Father Cafasso's nephew also went on to be beatified. Father Cafasso is best known for his work with prisoners in Turin, especially those condemned to death. He worked tirelessly, not to overturn their convictions, but to convert their souls. Known as the Priest of the Gallows, Father Cafasso heard countless confessions, often granting absolution right before execution. He would refer to these prisoners, many of them hardened criminals before their 11th hour conversions, as hanged saints. Father Cafasso died from a combination of medical issues on this day in the year of our Lord 1860. Also celebrated on this day are the Vigil of the Nativity of St. John the Baptist, or St. John's Eve, Saints Zeno and Zenas, Queen St. Etheldreda, also known as St. Audrey, and many other martyrs, confessors, and holy virgins. For more about the saints and seasons of the Catholic Church, visit thestationofthecross.com/saints and seasons.

0: The Lord is with thee. Blessed art thou among women, and blessed is the fruit of thy womb, Jesus. The Word was made flesh. Hail Mary, full of grace, the Lord is with thee. Blessed art thou among women, and blessed is the fruit of thy womb, Jesus.
1: Holy Mary, Mother of God, pray for us
0: sinners, now and at the hour of our death. Amen. Pray for us, Holy Mother of God.

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0: Ask a Priest Live. Guided by the Holy Spirit and honoring the magisterial teachings of the Church. Faithful Catholic priests answering questions for believers and those seeking truth. Ask a Priest, because Father knows best. And now, your host, Rudy Carlos.
1: Blessed be the holy name of Jesus. Welcome back to Ask a Priest Live on this Tuesday afternoon. Thanks for joining us here. We hinted at this yesterday, but we're going to talk about this on the show. What's the best way to explain to certain people that are outside of the church some specific Catholic truths that, well, they may sound harsh to the people that are outside? And how is a cultus formed in the process of canonizing someone? And how can you be assured of that particular person's intercession? That's a great question. And also, you hate when this happens. And this actually happened to us here in Houston, actually, with our guest priest today. You love your priest, but then he gets transferred to another community. So what exactly is the process for deciding the transfer of priests? We'll ask Father Rock generally, you know, maybe he has a little bit of insight to the diocesan level of transfer, but also specifically in the priestly fraternity of St. Peter. But to answer all your questions, we welcome back Father William Rock from the priestly fraternity of St. Peter. Welcome back, Father. It's good to have you here today.
2: Happy to be here. Good to see you.
1: So tell us the truth, Father. You requested a transfer, didn't you? You hated us. You did not like Regina Celli. You said, I need to get out of here. It's too hot. It's 90 degrees in June.
2: No, to be fair, I do like being back on the East Coast where there are four seasons and not just the season of hot and the season of not as hot as it was 6 months ago, but still hot. So
1: that's funny. Well, Father, you've been doing a video series over with Tan Books, and Tan Books is putting on a year of the Latin Mass, so they're gathering all kinds of wonderful books and putting them together in a list. You're reviewing them along with some other priests as well, and I understand you have a couple of videos that are coming out soon.
2: That's right. Just yesterday, I recorded two videos for this particular work, the Incredible Catholic Mass. Maybe you can see it there. Nice. So I recorded the two videos yesterday. I don't know when exactly they'll be posted, but they should be on the Tan Books YouTube page and also the book page on their website. So if you're interested, you can take a look and wait for that to be posted and then give them a watch. Give the two of them a watch. Yeah.
1: Awesome. Looking forward to it. Check them out over at Tan Books on YouTube. You'll see Father Rock's previous reviews there as well. Phone lines are completely open for your call. This is a live call-in show, and Father knows best. So if you're looking for advice for your own a situation you need some pastoral guidance on, or you have questions about Scripture, coming into the church, sacraments, anything really, if you have a question for a Catholic priest, call it in. 1-877-511-5483. I see one call on the line. We'll get to you in just a moment. 1-877-511-5483. That's our call-in line. You could also shoot us an email, priests, with an S at the end, priests@thestationofthecross.com. But let's jump into it. Anonymous in California writes, could you please explain thoroughly, outside of the church, there is no salvation. What about Orthodox or Protestants? Culpable versus invincible ignorance. I'm trying best to explain it to my teen brother, but I don't want to say the wrong thing, so I'd rather get the correct answer from a priest. That's awesome. You're helping your brother along in learning the faith. Father, any advice?
2: Well, I don't know if I can do a thorough explanation, but I'll do the best I can given the limited time we kind of have here. So yes, no salvation outside the church is a teaching of the Catholic Church, but it does need to be understood according to the mind of the church in such a way that it is broad enough, I guess you could say, in order to include things such as baptism desire and baptism of blood, which have a long history of being accepted as ways of salvation within the church. So when we say there's no salvation outside of the church, we need to include ways that aren't necessarily sort of like explicit, visible communion with the Catholic Church, but also things like again, baptism of blood and baptism of desire. But before sort of explaining that a little bit more, let's talk about what was brought up about culpable versus invincible ignorance. So for those who might not be familiar with those terms, culpable ignorance is when we don't know something that we should know and could know, but through our own fault, we don't. So it could be like, well, you know, I could go look this up, but I'm just too lazy and I don't want to know, so I'm not going to. Okay, that's your fault. Invincible ignorance is where there is something that you should know, but because of your particular circumstances, it is actually what we would say morally impossible for you to know the truth about this particular thing. So it's through no fault of your own that you are ignorant of this information, despite sort of having a good intention and being well-intentioned. Now, it's important to note that with invincible ignorance, it's not an orientation to salvation. What invincible ignorance will do will prevent guilt. So if someone's invincibly ignorant of something and they act according to that ignorance, they're not going to be necessarily culpable of any guilt associated with that action. But that's not an orientation to righteousness or virtue or salvation. So it could be that someone actually is invincibly ignorant of the Catholic Church, the Church's teachings, and the necessity to belong to the Catholic Church. And therefore, they would not have any moral culpability for not pursuing it, but they would not be orienting themselves towards salvation because of invincible ignorance. Invincible ignorance is not enough to orient one towards salvation. So you need something else. You need some sort of orientation, at least dealing with sort of relationship with the church, orientation to the church. And that could be, the best case scenario is actually visible and sacramental membership in the church. That's the best, that's what we're going for. But we can kind of follow the examples and the theological explanations of baptism of desire and sort of modify it a little bit to talk about orientation towards the church. So when we talk about baptism desire, the theologians make a distinction between two types of baptism desire. One is explicit baptism desire, and the other is implicit baptism of desire. Now, when discussing the explicit desire for baptism, they would give the example of, say, an adult convert, someone who's going through the courses, someone who's a catechumen who unfortunately dies before they actually receive the actual sacrament of baptism. So in this case, it was explicit that they were seeking baptism, they were seeking membership with the church. So in this case, we could say that they would have an explicit orientation to being in the church, and that would suffice for salvation. There are other qualifications, like you have to die in a state of grace and sort of other things, but just in terms of orientation to the church, which is what we're speaking about here. But then there's also implicit baptism of desire. And in order for one to have an implicit baptism of desire, you have to be an theist and you have to be sort of unaligned. And so what does that mean? So an atheist, you have to believe in one God. So you couldn't be an atheist, you can't be a polytheist, you have to be a theist, you have to believe in one God, but be in a sense unaligned, meaning like I know that there's one God and I'm supposed to have some sort of union with him, but I don't know what I'm supposed to do. But once I find out, I'm willing to do it. And so that would be enough for the implicit baptism of desire and then also an implicit orientation to the church. Now, the case would be different if someone were a theist, but professing some sort of creed or religion or whatever it might be. Because in a sense, you're not there waiting for guidance. You've already sort of chosen the path you're going to take. So that would kind of close or at least make it more difficult to receive the baptism of desire or sort of relative to it, this implicit orientation towards the church. So yes, in order for one to be saved, one needs to have either actual membership in the church or at least this either implicit or explicit orientation towards joining the church. Again, keep in mind that invincible ignorance is only a prevention of guilt. It's not an actual orientation to salvation. So that's kind of it in a nutshell. I'm not sure if you want to go more into it, but hopefully that'll at least get things moving in the right direction. So I hope that helps.
1: Thank you, Anonymous, for sending in that question. Let's get this call in from Debbie, calling in from Massachusetts. Debbie, good to hear from you. What's your question for Father Rock? Debbie, can you hear us? Alrighty. We're going to put you back on hold there, Debbie, while we figure out to get you on the air. But we're speaking with Father William Rock from the Priestly Fraternity of St. Peter. He's answering your questions this hour. We're pretty close to the break here, but you can always call him in. 1-877-511-5483. That's our call-in line. Let me encourage you also to join us over on YouTube. We have an active community of people watching us every single day on YouTube. It's always good to see you guys there. Big shout out to everybody watching us live right now. But if you're looking for a good Catholic friend, it might be the great place, a great place to go and find somebody there to hang out with. Camaraderie is always welcome here on the show. So visit us at the Ask a Priest Live over on YouTube. We're going to take a very quick break here on the show, and we'll be right back to get a few calls in from our friends that have left their questions, as well as Debbie. Stay with us here, and if you have a question for a Catholic priest, call it in, 1-877-511-5483. We'll be right back.

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4: Blessed be the holy name of Jesus and his most sacred heart. 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On the front page, you'll see a collection of prayers on the Sacred Heart. 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We're going to take a call here from Debbie in Massachusetts. Debbie, can you hear us now?
5: Yes, I can.
4: Awesome. Welcome to the program. 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Debbie, you'll just have to turn down the volume on your radio. We're getting some feedback there, but go ahead and ask your question to Father Rock.
5: Is that better?
4: Yes, go ahead. Debbie, your question?
5: Is that better?
4: Yes, ma'am. Go ahead. What's your question for Father Rock?
5: Is that better?
4: Yes. Go ahead and ask your question.
5: Okay. I'd like to know what parishioners and lay people need to do to be positive about church closings and many transfers of priests. I don't want to be negative toward the bishop, but I feel it's very, very sad for what is happening in the Catholic Church right now.
6: Well, thank you for your call. And I think it's okay to be sad when sad things happen. Right. I don't think there's anything wrong with that. You know, God gave us all of our emotions, both what we call sort of the positive ones, which we enjoy experiencing, and the negative ones, which are sort of not necessarily pleasant to experience, but it is part of the human experience. So objectively speaking, all of our emotions are good. And so if there are things that we should be sad over, it's okay to be sad over them. And I think, yeah, I think if you have a pastor who's been at, or a priest who's been at your parish for however many years, you've grown attached to him, and he ends up being transferred, you know, there can be some sadness there. And I think that's that's okay. But I think that we do have to, in a sense, put ourselves in the bishop's position where, you know, he has to have the vision for the good, not just

0: So it allows us to, yes, to exercise charity. It allows us to have sort of a broader view of the church. So that's larger than just the parish. But again, it can be sad if we're losing, you know, a priest that we've grown attached to. I think that's okay. But in terms of church closings, again, you know, the bishops have to deal with the reality on the ground, right? And they have to deal with things as they are, not as we'd want them to be. And I think that they're, you know, pained by having to make these decisions, that they know that, you know, people are going to be hurt by it, but sometimes decisions need to be made for the sake of the greater good. And again, I think put ourselves in the shoes of the bishop, try to understand where he's coming from, the difficulties he's facing, to pray for him, to pray for the diocese, and to do our best to support the bishop as best we can. So I hope that's helpful, at least a little bit. And you know, again, prayer, take things to prayer, and be with our Lord and be with your parish family and your diocesan family. That'll be good things to do.
1: Thank you, Debbie. We'll be praying for you and for everybody affected. Alexander in Illinois is on the line as well. Alexander, what's your question for Father Rock?
2: Yes or no?
1: Alexander, can you?
2: Yes or no?
1: Go ahead.
2: Yes or no? Yes or no? Do Roman Catholic saints believe everyone has to expiate sins every day? If yes, what sins do they have to expiate? If yes, what sins do they have to expiate every day?
0: Well, thank you for calling in. I'm not sure I completely understand your question of what you mean by expiate, but I think we should always be repenting from our sins, right? So once we realize that we sinned, we should repent. And it is generally recommended that at the end of the day, we do an examination of conscience to see how the day went. And if we do realize that we committed any sins, to turn to God and say that we're sorry. I think that's a generally approved practice that we should do. And also in terms of expiation, yeah, we are called to do regular penance, both the penance assigned to us through the church, either through the sacrament of confession or through the liturgical year, like in Lent, but also just on our own, we're free to do penances sort of as we're moved, as we feel that we need to do it. Not necessarily that there's an obligation to do some sort of penitential act every day throughout the course of the year, you know, sort of exempting Lent. But yeah, if we feel moved to do some sort of act of penance, it could be a prayer, it could be some sort of action, it could be almsgiving, some sort of mortification, then yeah, we can do that. So I think that's, hopefully that answers your question.
1: Thank you, Alexander, for calling in that question. This one was a message left by Anonymous. They say they have several members in their family who are getting married outside of the church or are in homosexual unions. Can you explain why Catholics cannot attend these services?
0: Yes, well, thank you for your question. We can definitely see how these can be challenging situations where we have family or friends who are doing these activities, and sort of how we fit into it all. So the general overriding principle in all of this is that you cannot support sin and you cannot cooperate in sin without sinning yourself. And we are obligated to avoid sin. But they are two different situations, being married outside of the church and then homosexual unions. So when we talk about being married outside the church, we mean specifically those who are baptized Catholics who are being married outside the church. So if you have two Protestant friends, have always been Protestant, they've never been Catholic, and they invite you to their wedding, you can attend the wedding as long as you're not participating. But if you have in a marriage ceremony, if it's one or both of the couples are baptized Catholic, then they are obligated, even if it's just one of them, there's an obligation to have a Catholic marriage. So it has to be in front of a Catholic witness, usually the priest or the deacon, with two other witnesses, unless they receive a proper dispensation from the bishop to not have to do that. And if they do not follow that, then their marriage is invalid. There is no marriage. Like,

0: regardless of how much they might think there's one, objectively, there is no marriage. And then everything that follows after that ceremony would be in a state of being not married, the cohabitation and everything going along with that. And so we're obligated, again, not to support sin, not to cooperate with sin. So we shouldn't be attending that type of service because it would support sin and we'd be cooperating in it depending on sort of what we're doing in the ceremony. But that is based on church law. So that is something that the church could change if it wanted to. It enacted it by the power of the keys and could remove it by the power of the keys, but it hasn't. So it's still on the books and it's still sort of, you know, in heaven as bound on earth by the church's power of the keys. Now, with regards to homosexual unions, as the catechism teaches rightly that homosexual desires are disordered and actually acting on those are objectively sinful. So going to a celebration of a union that is going to be promoting and doing these type of acts and behaviors, again, sinful. We don't want to be supporting sin. We are obligated to avoid sin and not to support sin. So we cannot support these type of unions, cannot support this type of behavior. But at the same point, we do need to have compassion for those that have these tendencies, these attractions. You know, they didn't ask for them, I would say, in most cases. But as the catechism teaches, it is something disordered. And so the more compassionate thing to do would be to try to help them to come to a place in their lives where they can, with the help of the church and her guidance and sacraments and prayer, and of course, the inner light of God, to live a saintly life as opposed to one that's giving in to these disordered desires. So hopefully that's helpful on both of those cases.
1: Thank you very much, Anonymous. Praying for you and for the conversion of your family. That's terrible. John in Oklahoma is calling in. John, what's your question for Father Rock?
2: Hi, thank you for taking my call. I have kind of gone on a bit of a journey over the last couple of years, and I've come to believe that the Catholic Church is the one true church. But I'm kind of in a tough spot. I'm currently the head pastor of a Protestant church. And I know that there will probably be some really hurt feelings and some very disappointed people whenever I tell them what I've come to believe. I also have an evangelical family who's practically anti-Catholic on every point. And I know I'm going to get a lot of negative reactions from them too, especially my parents. I don't know what to do. I'm a little frightened of the whole thing. And I was hoping I could get some helpful advice.
0: Well, thank you for calling in, John. And we definitely understand how difficult of a situation that must be for you. And be assured of our prayers as you continue to discern this. I guess I would say in dealing with the congregation, you're not sort of the first Protestant pastor to convert to Catholicism. And God willing, you won't be the last. But what might be helpful is to look at the stories and maybe even reach out to some of those who have converted in the past. There still might be, I think it's the EWTN used to have a Catholics Come Home program or something like that. I think it was done by, I want to say it was Scott Hahn. So it might be worthwhile reaching out to him. Because I think he was kind of in a similar situation, if not exactly the same, but something similar. And he might be able to provide more of a sort of, you know, on the ground view of it. And maybe also how to interact with your family. But I would say, yeah, if you can do a Google search, be like, you know, Protestant pastors convert to Catholicism. See kind of who the big names are. See if you can reach out to them. Look into this Catholics Come Home network. And use the resources and maybe even, you know, contact some of those pastors and see what advice they can give. I think that's the advice that I would be able to give you here. So,
1: thank you so much, John, for calling in. Please be assured of our prayers. I know it's incredibly difficult. I could feel the gravity of the situation you're in there. So we're praying for you and call back anytime. We'll be right back here on the show. We're going to take a quick break, but you can call in your questions 1-877-511-5483.
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1: 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Just search for Ask a Priest Live. Blessed be the holy name of Jesus. Welcome back to Ask a Priest Live. We're chatting with Father Rock from the Priestly Fraternity of St. Peter. He joins us today to answer all of your questions. We just had a really heavy one from our friend John. Everybody, please say a prayer for John. This difficult situation. Pastor of an evangelical church, and he's thinking about converting. Say a prayer for him. It's going to be difficult. But Father, I know you had something, a clarification for the advice you gave to John about the show that you recommended. Go ahead.
0: Yes. So just to sort of follow up and clarify. So there is what's called the Coming Home Network, and then there's the Journey Home show. They are related to each other. But yeah, the Coming Home Network is a website network, and then which has all sorts of resources for those coming to join the Catholic Church. And then there's the Journey Home show, which is interviews with various converts, and just sort of looking at it, pulling it up real quick. One of the sort of testimonies is from a former Baptist pastor named Ken Hensley, who was a pastor. So you can take a look at his story and see what he had to say along with the others there. So again, it's the Coming Home Network and the Journey Home show. So there we go. Hopefully that helps.
1: Okay. Yeah, definitely. The Journey Home is on EWTN, and you can watch on demand if you go to EWTN.com. Also, you mentioned Scott Hahn. He was a pastor as well. I think he was a Presbyterian, something like that. But he documents his conversion in the book, Rome Sweet Home. So that's a good book to read for you as well, John. It's called Rome Sweet Home, Our Journey to Catholicism. So check that out. And again, be sure to assured of our prayers. All right, we're going to jump back into the questions here. But before I do, I want to thank all of our generous supporters. Without you, we could do nothing here at the Station of the Cross. So thank you so much for all your support. support, especially in this 2026 spring appeal. We were able to reach our goal thanks to you. You're in our prayers as well. I also want to thank one of our underwriters, iCatholic Mobile. They're a cellular network provider that supports only good Catholic causes, like our mission here at the Station of the Cross, which is to proclaim the truth with clarity and charity. So if you are looking for a brand new cellular network provider, or you're looking to clear everything out, you know, you're looking to support good Catholic causes everywhere you can go, check them out at iCatholicMobile.com, and you'll see all of the great perks that you get when you sign up there, and do consider supporting them. Thank you very much, iCatholic Mobile. Nate sent in this question from via email. So he says, I'm 22 years old with some lower back issues, and for some reason it hurts to kneel on my right knee. Is it acceptable to kneel when entering or leaving the church with my left knee, or is it better to instead make a low bow? I don't really want to be disrespectful. I just would appreciate your advice. Any advice, Father?
0: And so thank you, Nate, for your email. So just in general, when we are, I guess you could say, showing the reverence towards our Lord and the Blessed Sacrament and the tabernacle, sort of when entering a church, when leaving a church, it should be a right knee genuflection, meaning the right knee touches the ground. Now, left knee genuflections are generally reserved for showing deference or honor to, say, the monarch, to the bishop, to the pope. So normally there is a distinction made between going down on your right knee and your left knee. But in this particular case, because of your issues, I don't think there would be anything wrong with doing a left knee genuflection. If you do feel you are prevented from doing the right knee genuflection, if it's causing you sort of undue pain or you're harming yourself by doing it on the right knee, then yeah, I think I don't think there's anything wrong with doing it on the left knee, just as long as we kind of know that that's not the normal way it should be done. Doing a bow is usually reserved for reverencing altars where the Blessed Sacrament is not reserved. So we kind of maybe try to keep the genuflecting and the bowing separate because of that. But yeah, if you can't actually do the right knee genuflection, then I don't see there being any problem with a left knee genuflection.
1: Thank you very much, Nate, in California. I'm not a doctor here, but check out a chiropractor. Who knows? It might be able to help you. I've been thinking about going myself because I'm starting to have lower back pain. You know what helps? And I know this is random, but if you can like grip onto two bars, sometimes if you go to a park, they might have that, and you can decompress your spine. That actually helps a lot. But anyway, let's move on. Brian emails this one. How are miracles attributed to Catholic saints? If you pray to a saint for intercession and at the same time you ask others to pray for you, how does the church know that it was the saint's intercession and not the prayers from the other people you asked to pray for, so that the miracle can be attributed to that particular saint?
0: Well, thank you, Brian, for your question and for your email. So I guess the thing is, if you are praying to a saint or a blessed or a servant of God for a miracle or an intercession, and you are also asking others to pray for you, mention that you're praying to the saint or the blessed or the servant of God. So everybody's kind of on the same page. I think that is going to be very important. And then, yeah, it would get a little bit mucky if like you are if you're praying, but you don't tell anybody else and they're just praying directly to God, but you're praying to a particular blessed or servant of God, that'll muck things up. Now it could be that, you know, if the healing or favor does come about, that the saint somehow manifests or the blessed or the servant of God manifests to you that it's through their intercession, that it's being answered or granted. But I would say that, yeah, in general, if you're praying for something, again, to a specific saint or a specific blessed or servant of God, that you let everybody know who you're asking to also pray for you. So if they're like, you say like, oh, I'm going through this, they're like, oh, I'll pray for you. Be like, oh, actually, would you mind praying to, you know, servant of God so-and-so, because that's who I'm praying for in this case. So I guess communication is key. All right, so there you go.
1: Definitely. Father, do you have a devotion to maybe a blessed or somebody that you're having or you're asking for the intercession of that's not canonized yet?
0: I do, yes, actually. So for myself, I am praying, and for an attention, I'm praying to a servant of God, Francis II, who was the last king of the Kingdom of Two Sicilies. That's personally. He's currently a servant of God, Francis II, king of the Kingdom of the Two Sicilies. And then also for another, through the intercession of, I believe it's still servant of God, Dom Guérinier, that person's well-being. So
1: definitely. So this is how the cultus is formed, right? For me, yeah. I don't actually. Fulton Sheen, I would say, was on there, but now he's on the road, so it's pretty pretty set here. September, I think, is the month where he's going to be canonized. But this is how the cultus is formed, right? Traditionally, this is how it's been.
0: Yeah, usually it's kind of a ground up thing, as opposed to sort of like a top down. It would be that there would be sort of the recognition of sanctity and heroic virtue on the level of just the faithful, maybe even just the faithful of a particular place, and maybe there's a miracle or two attached with it, and then it kind of makes its way up through the process. So really, generally, historically, it was kind of a grassroots kind of effort. And I think we see this played out very well with the Wilhelmina, I think, right, down with the Benedictines, down in Gower. Mm-hmm. That was definitely a grassroots movement where, they dug up the body. I don't remember exactly why, but they dug it up. They saw it was incorrupt, and then just kind of got out, and everybody just kind of went there. Like, no one really told them to do it. It just kind of happened. And so that's really more historically the way the cult or the veneration of the saints happens, where it's sort of this more groundswell, grassroots thing rather than a top-down project.
1: Yeah, excellent question. Thank you so much, Brian, for sending it in. Evelyn Rivera, watching us over on YouTube, and a friend of the show asks, is there a good way to introduce God to the mind of someone who has basically lived relying on their own intellect and rational thought, but is trying to embrace the faith and is already near 70 years old?
0: Okay. Well, thank you for your question. A lot of it is going to depend on, more specifically, of where the individual is coming from. I think it's good to start with the idea, a very broad idea of God, to be like, God is the creator, sustainer of all things. And really sort of the fundamental question sort of from this point of view that God answers is, why is there something instead of nothing? I think that's, if we're talking about an intellectual and rational argument, that's usually a good place to start. Because you can be like, hey, it seems like there's not a compelling reason why there should be anything to begin with. So why is there, especially that everything we see changes and decays, and ultimately leads back to, well, God is the answer of why there is something rather than nothing. And then from there, you can kind of broaden out the discussion to being a creator, sustainer, that he's the principle of all things, but above all things, but also the support of all things, as St. Thomas would say. So to approach it more from a philosophical point of view might be helpful. The Classical Theism podcast, particularly in the first sort of 10 and 15 episodes, does a good job laying out the foundational arguments from a more sort of philosophical approach to God. So that might be good. But also, if he is interested, you can recommend praying to God in the sense of like, God, if you were there, please move my heart and will and intellect and mind to know that you're there and to follow you. That's always a good thing to do as well. So it's not just an intellectual thing, but at least sort of a conditional prayer life is a good thing to do as well. And then maybe just some reading. I always think it's good for people to read Sheen's Life of Christ. So it might be good to recommend that as well. So you're kind of coming at it from different ways, but all those I think would be good. Yeah, so hopefully those are helpful.
1: Thanks, Evelyn. One of our Irish friends over on YouTube is asking, from a Catholic perspective, why did our Lord and Lady and St. Joseph love poverty so much?
0: Good. So yes, good. It's true that they were considered poor, right on the poorer end of things. But they, I don't think it's necessarily poor the way that we would think of it. Like they weren't homeless, right? They had a home. Joseph had work that he could do. Our Lord presumably worked as well until he went out and started preaching. You know, they did have belongings. So it wasn't like they were poor in the sense of like no house, no belongings at all. But I would say that they had, you know, this sort of spirit of poverty, but this spirit of simplicity, right? Because in having a spirit of simplicity, then you're not overcomplicating your life and you're able to orient it and order it more towards God and the things of God, the things that are most important. And so I think they loved the simplicity that came with their way of life because it allowed them to orient it and order it entirely towards God. So there you go. I hope that helps.
1: Awesome. Thank you so much for sending that in. Among the Wildflowers asks, what is the process for deciding on a transfer of a priest in the fraternity of St. Peter?
0: A great question. I am not part of that process, so I don't know how like the sausage is made or whatever the saying is, but or the hot dog is made. But we hear the music, so maybe we can answer this when we return.
1: Definitely. You hate to see it happen, but it happens pretty often. We'll get Father's idea of why that is on the other side of the break, but stay with us here on Ask a Priest Live here on the Station of the Cross Catholic Media Network. And if you have a question for a Catholic priest, call it in during the break. Or if you have stage fright, you can also email it to us, priests@thestationofthecross.com. That's priests with an S at the end. @thestationofthecross.com, or of course, call in. The phone lines are open for your questions. 1-877-511-5483. We'll be right back. Stay with us.

0: Let us pray along with Raymond Leo Cardinal Burke for His Holiness Pope Leo XIV. In the name of the Father, and of the Son, and of the Holy Spirit. Amen.
1: O Holy Virgin Mary, Mother of the Lord of heaven and of earth, Our Lady of Guadalupe, guide and protect the Roman Pontiff Pope Leo XIV. Through your intercession, may he receive in abundance the grace of the successor of Saint Peter, the perpetual and visible source and foundation of the unity of our bishops and of all our brothers and sisters in the mystical body of your divine Son. Unite Pope Leo's heart to your Immaculate Heart, leading him to rest his heart ever more securely in the glorious pierced heart of Jesus, so that he may confirm us in the Catholic faith, in the worship of God in spirit and truth, and in a good and holy Christian life. In the tumult of the present time, keep Pope Leo securely within the hollow of your mantle, in the crossing of your arms, protecting him from Satan, the father of lies, and from every evil spirit. Implore our Lord to grant him in particular the wisdom and courage to be a true shepherd of the Church throughout the world. With you, I place all my trust in Christ, the Good Shepherd, who alone is our help and salvation. Amen. Heart of Jesus, formed by the Holy Spirit in the womb of the Virgin Mother, have mercy upon us. Our Lady of Guadalupe, Queen of the Apostles, pray for us. Saints Peter and Paul, pray for us. Pope Saint Leo the Great, pray for us.
0: In the name of the Father, and of the Son, and of the Holy Spirit, Amen.

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1: Blessed be the holy name of Jesus. Welcome back. And we're talking about priestly transfers, particularly in the priestly fraternity of St. Peter. Father, you said you don't have access to the actual secret sauce here. But any insight into this question? What goes into the process of deciding to transfer a priest?
2: Yeah, so I can provide some general guidance. The first has to do with new priests. So that either means priests who are newly ordained for the fraternity or priests who are joining the fraternity from outside of the fraternity. So if they're coming from another religious community or for a diocese, the general idea for new priests, either, you know, the one or the other, is that they should experience probably 2 parishes within their first 5 years. So if you get a newly ordained priest, expect him to only be with you for about 2 or 2.5 years. Or you have a priest who's coming in from a different community or a diocese, only expecting to be at your parish for about 2 years. Because we do want to allow them to sort of get more experience, deeper experiences of sort of broader view of the fraternity. So there's that. But other than that, there's not really sort of set rules. A lot of it's just going to come down to what is best for a given parish, what is best for a given priest, and just what's best for the fraternity overall. Because maybe it might be, you know, you have this really great priest, but they're like, we need him to go teach at the seminary, so we're going to go send him to school. And that's sort of, you know, good for the seminary or for the fraternity as a whole. Maybe not exactly what you were hoping for in terms of the parish, but the ones that are making the decisions have to keep in mind sort of this broader picture of what's good for the fraternity, what's good for the parish, what's good for the individual, and weigh all these things in order to make these decisions of where folks need to go and when they're going to go. But there's no, besides sort of the rule for the new priest, there's no sort of hard and fast rule on anything. So. And then, alrighty, of course, priests can also request. Yeah. I would say priests can also request transfers. They can request, if necessary, I guess, sabbaticals as well. It could be due to health. It could be due to maybe just, you know, various factors of why they might request that. And then that'll be taken into consideration as well. Yeah.
1: Among the wildflowers, thank you so much for sending it in. And this one came in from Anonymous via email. Anonymous writes, how is it with praying the breviary? Could I pray a votive office to a post-1962 saint? So they're saying a saint that was canonized after 1962 if they're using a 62 breviary. For example, a votive office of Saint Maximilian Kolbe on the fourth class feria after the Assumption. This is kind of a technical question, so if you could simplify it for us, Father, for those who don't know the breviary or what we're talking about here, that would be helpful as well.
2: Sure. So for those who aren't familiar, the breviary is the book that contains the hours or the Liturgy of the Hours, the Divine Office, that religious and clergy pray on a daily basis. And generally, it follows the liturgical calendar. So there's going to be a correspondence between the feast day, the office, and the mass that's being celebrated. Now, that being said, if you are not obligated to the office, and I'm presuming the person asking the question is not obligated, you can kind of do whatever you want, right? Because you're under no obligation. If you are obligated, then you have to follow the rules that are laid out in the rubrics and the calendar. But if you're not obligated, you can kind of do whatever you want. No, I think there is a benefit that if you are not obligated and you're praying the divine office, to follow the actual liturgical calendars. This way you're praying with the church. I think that's always important. But if on one day or another, you're like, I'm not actually obligated, so I'm going to do this other thing. Like, there's no harm there. Like, I don't think you're doing anything wrong. Of course, if you're obligated to the office, you have to follow the rubrics. But if you're not obligated, you have a certain amount of freedom. If you deviate, I don't think there would be any sin there. You wouldn't be necessarily praying with the church, but you're not doing anything wrong. It would just sort of be a private prayer, private devotion. Now, that being said, there are some things in the rubrics would allow for some deviation. It's what's called a feast in the wider sense, which we find in the general rubrics and also expanded by the document Cum Sanctissima, released in 2020, which basically says that if there is, it's a third class day, basically, and this is a sort of a summary. If it's a third class day and there is a saint mentioned in the martyrology for that day or is observed on the sort of ordinary form calendar, then in the 62 books, you can do what's called a feast in the wider sense, where you could do the mass and also the office of that particular saint. So that is as a possibility. I don't think that the feast of St. Maximian and Kolbe falls on the first fourth class day after the Assumption. So that might not be an option. But these feasts in the wider sense are something that's possible to do, again, related to the martyrology of the day or the ordinary form calendar. But again, if you're not obligated, you kind of have a freedom to do what you'd like in a certain sense. So hopefully that's helpful.
1: Thank you, Anonymous, for sending in that question. Felix Fortuna is asking this, and well, it's 5 o'clock somewhere, right? Just kidding. In Acts of the Apostles, when the Holy Spirit is poured out and people are speaking in tongues, some think that they're drunk. And St. Peter says it's the third watch of the morning. Basically, what Felix Fortuna is wondering is it's too early to be drunk. So is it ever too early to be drunk is the question he has here. Any insight into this?
2: Yeah, I've always found this response to be somewhat humorous. I think part of it, at least according to commentators, is that on feast days, and this was, of course, the Jewish feast day of Pentecost, right? So before there was the Christian Pentecost, there was the Jewish Pentecost. It was a major feast. And according to at least one commentator, that on major feast days, the Jews would not eat or drink until their devotions were finished, so about midday. So in a sense, Peter's saying, like, this is a major feast day, we're devout, so we wouldn't be drinking before our devotions were finished. But in general, this idea of, like, it's only, you know, the third hour of the day, we're not drunk, like, it's not super convincing. I think even taking into account this Jewish practice. But more to the point of the question, it should be known that getting drunk on purpose for recreational purposes is a mortal sin. So is it ever too early to be drunk? Yes, it's always too early to be drunk. You should never be drunk. Sort of the one exception that is known if it's for medical reasons. So if you're on like a Civil War battlefield and you need to get something amputated, then okay, we can use getting drunk as sort of an anesthetic, right, to help with the pain. But if you're doing it just for the sake of recreation, for the sake of feeling good, for the sense of escaping, quote unquote, getting drunk, purposely getting drunk, is a mortal sin. And why? It's because we are rational animals, and being rational, having intellect and will, is what makes us be in the image and likeness of God. And so to purposely impair that just for the sake of feeling good, for the sake of a sort of disproportional cause, is irrational and sinful. Now, there can be rational times when it is okay to not, or in a sense, turn off our intellect and will. So sleeping is a great example given by Thomas Aquinas. But again, like I talked about, if you're going under a medical procedure, then that's acceptable too. But just to do it for the sake of recreation, that would be mortally sinful. So don't get drunk, be a saint.
1: Yeah.
2: Okay, there you go.
1: Amen. I have great hope that Zoomers are not drinking. It's not one of the vices that they have. So we may see that phase out a little bit more.
2: Well, just to clarify, right? So there can be moral use of alcohol, right? So not all use of alcohol is immoral. So we just want to clarify that. But getting drunk is sinful.
1: 100%. Thank you for joining us today, Father Rock. Could you leave us with your priestly blessing for those listening exclusively live right now?
2: Benedictio Domini Potentis, Patris et Filii, et Spiritus Sanctus, et Super Vos, Maniat Semper. Amen.
1: Amen.
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4: In the name of the Father, and of the Son, and of the Holy Spirit, amen. Let us pray. Grant us, we beseech you, O Lord, that the course of the world may be directed according to your rule in peace, and that your church may have the joy of serving you undisturbed. Through Jesus Christ, thy Son, our Lord, who liveth and reigneth with thee in the unity of the Holy Spirit, God, world without end. Amen. In the name of the Father, and of the Son, and of the Holy Spirit. Amen.
5: Atheists assert the only real form of knowledge is scientific knowledge, thus excluding any sort of religious knowledge, whether philosophical or theological. Such a belief is called scientism, and it's unreasonable for two reasons. First, it's self-refuting. Its truth cannot be verified by the scientific method. It's a metaphysical proposition, and as such, is not scientific knowledge. But if science can't verify the truth of scientism, well then, scientism itself cannot be a legitimate form of knowledge, in which case, it's self-refuting. Moreover, scientism undermines science as a rational form of inquiry, because it denies presupposed philosophical assumptions that are necessary to even do science, such as there's an external world outside the minds of scientists. So to reject God's existence on the grounds that it's not scientific knowledge is simply unreasonable. I'm Carlo Broussard with a Ready Reason for Catholic Answers, Catholic.com.

Jim Wright, president of the Station of the Cross. Throughout our lives, we spend a lot of time working hard, taking care of those we love, and trying to make a difference in the world. We can continue to make an impact even after our Lord calls us home. Have you ever thought about the legacy that you want to leave behind? The Station of the Cross wants to help, so we've partnered with My Catholic Will to make it easy for you to make your will. Through My Catholic Will, you can write a will in as little as 15 minutes, and it's free. 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Thank you, and may God bless you and your family.

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2: 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On June 23rd, we celebrate the feast of Saint Giuseppe Cafasso, Confessor. Giuseppe was born to a peasant family in what was then the Kingdom of Sardinia in the year of our Lord 1811. He suffered from a spinal deformity and remained quite short and somewhat physically handicapped his entire life. His mental acuity was anything but handicapped, and after his ordination, Giuseppe became a professor of moral theology and eventually college superior at the University of Turin. St. John Bosco was a good friend and advisor, and eventually wrote Father Cafasso's biography. Father Cafasso's nephew also went on to be beatified. Father Cafasso is best known for his work with prisoners in Turin, especially those condemned to death. He worked tirelessly, not to overturn their convictions, but to convert their souls. Known as the Priest of the Gallows, Father Cafasso heard countless confessions, often granting absolution right before execution. He would refer to these prisoners, many of them hardened criminals before their 11th hour conversions, as hanged saints. Father Cafasso died from a combination of medical issues on this day in the year of our Lord 1860. Also celebrated on this day are the Vigil of the Nativity of St. John the Baptist, or St. John's Eve, Saints Zeno and Zenas, Queen St. Etheldreda, also known as St. Audrey, and many other martyrs, confessors, and holy virgins. For more about the saints and seasons of the Catholic Church, visit thestationofthecross.com/saints and seasons.

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2: Is John to come to my office?
3: Beloved. This is Mother Miriam. I'm actually live. It's not an encore, and something is wrong with the video at the moment. Our live stream is not working, so we're going to try to get it up during the program. But right now, I'm just a voice. But I'm so glad to be with you, and I'm so sorry I've been away from you for so long. I haven't been very well, and then I fell again. And my body is all black and blue, but nothing is broken. God is good. So I am back with you. And I pray I'll never be absent again. I always pray that. God is good, beloved. I've missed you very much. And I've heard from many of you because you're watching Mother Miriam highlights on YouTube and Facebook. And you're watching the encores. And some of you have written and said, Mother, don't worry about the encores. We love them too. So I'm grateful to you and utterly, utterly grateful to the Station of the Cross for being so kind and so patient for so long. Because I've been gone for so long, we have so many of you who have written in, and I want to get to your questions. And so we're going to take your questions this whole hour, beloved. You're welcome to call in with anything whatsoever on your heart. There's so much going on, and unfortunately not going on in the church. And it's all negative, is from my point of view. But what's not negative is that Jesus is on his throne. God has never left his throne. He's building his church. The gates of hell will not prevail. We know that. He will lead his church into all truth to the end of time. I've gotten a few emails from people who say they want to leave the church. Don't leave the church. If you leave the church, you leave Christ. You can leave what some people are beginning to call the ape, A-P-E, of the church, what we're seeing is the true church or a false church, but there is a true church. And how do you know if you're in it? By keeping the faith. How do you keep the faith that you don't know? You must know the faith, and I beg you to get the Catechism Explained. It's the last doctrinal council. Vatican II was not doctrinal, it's pastoral. You need to know the doctrine. You need the Council of Trent, and the reason that I recommend the council, the Catechism Explained, is because it's everything from the Council of Trent, our whole faith, explained by Reverend Spirago. And so you have your own personal theologian and commentator with you to explain these things. So the Catechism Explained, you need to have that. You could have the Baltimore Catechism, that's fine, but much has happened since that has been written, and I would also recommend the Catechism Explained, which will give you a whole education in the faith if you don't know it or you don't have it. We cannot live a faith we don't know. We cannot defend a faith we don't know. And it's so important because I just listened recently to, I don't know his name offhand, it was LifeSight News, an interview with John Henry Weston, with a gentleman who has been with several popes, what did he say? He said, I'm trying to think of his main point, is that for the church to continue, it's going to be the family. It's going to be the domestic church. And I've been saying that since I'm Catholic. The family is God's way, God's instrument to build his kingdom. And it is the domestic church, the husband and father, the husband, the father, the mother, the wife, in their marriage, loving one another by example, showing what it is, showing what a beautiful holy marriage is, to love one another and to raise children in the faith. Families, you're not able to depend upon your local parish anymore in maybe the majority of cases. Not all, of course, not all. We go to a Latin parish, and thus far, most, not all, Latin parishes are very, very good, and you can stay with them, but they can only do so much. And as things get worse, more people are finding the Latin Mass to be their home because they can trust the faith there and trust the celebration of the Holy Mass. But you must know your faith. You must teach it to your family. And that may be the very survival of the church, the domestic church, families who live the faith. Whether you go underground or not, there are many priests and a good handful of bishops that are Orthodox and wonderful and will end up celebrating good holy masses regardless of where they need to celebrate them. At the moment, we're in a dire situation and most bishops are silent, which is utterly tragic. And my only thought is that they're afraid if they speak out, what happened to Bishop Strickland will happen to them. And it's not necessarily that they're cowards. It may be. I mean, it'd be a very difficult decision if I were a bishop. And I'm just saying this, of course, women cannot be priests, let alone bishops. But if I were a man and I were a bishop and I had a choice of speaking out or staying silent, it would be a very difficult choice for me to make because I would see by the examples before me that if I speak out, I could be removed as Bishop Strickland was removed, not for any infraction. They didn't find a thing wrong, not with him, not with anything he did, not with anything he failed to do, not with finances, zero. He just wanted to speak the truth, and he was silenced because of it. And so if I were a bishop, that'd be a very difficult decision because if I spoke out and I was removed from the diocese, then a wolf may be put in and my flock wouldn't be protected. It's very difficult. But it's you know, even Bishop Fulton Sheen, who's now up for canonization, said that the church is going to be saved not by the bishops, not even by the religious, but by the laity. So we must begin to live our faith. And that's the only thing that's on my heart, beloved, to help you live your faith as families, as individuals, to live the true faith and not be a victim of what's going on today. So I'm going to take our first email. And by the way, we have this whole hour. I invite you to call in with anything on your heart whatsoever. The heart of the matter is the matter of your heart. I always say, call in with anything on your heart. And the toll-free number, 1-877-511-5483, or email at mother@thestationofthecross.com. Again, if you're tuning in, it's Mother Miriam Live, and I am finally live today, but audio only at the moment because something is wrong with our streaming. So we're going to try to correct it during the break. We have an email from Scott, and Scott says, I wanted to get your thoughts on a post from Creighton University, which is a Catholic university in Nebraska. They posted on Tuesday, quote, formed perfectly in God's image, may we always celebrate and cherish one another in our inherent dignity and beautiful uniqueness, end quote. Alongside images alluding to a Pride Month celebration. This not only directly affirms, Scott says, sin, as described in the Bible, but also contradicts the Catechism of the Catholic Church. I truly appreciate your thoughts on this. And Scott gives me a link to the post, and I open the link, and I see a bunch of balloons strung across a road or a parade in all kinds of colors, and it does look like it's celebrating Pride. My first response was exactly yours, Scott. My second was to be a little cautious and to call Creighton and make sure it wasn't an accident, that they just didn't want to be colorful. Make sure that it really represented Pride. Except that Scott says that alluding to a Pride Month celebration. So I don't know where those balloons came from. I don't imagine that faithful Catholics, as colorful as they might want to be, wouldn't realize that's giving out the wrong message. So Scott, call Creighton directly and ask them what those balloons represent. What sort of beautiful uniqueness are they supporting? Sin is also unique, but it has a diabolical root, and it has no part of anything Catholic. All right. God bless you, dear ones. Call in or email at mother@thestationofthecross.com. Call in at 1-877-511-5483. We'll be right back.

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0: church helped me through that, and I don't know how I would have gotten through those things without the Catholic Church. So I see how much more the Catholic Church is needed now with all the crazy things that are going on. So I'm very happy to donate to the Station of the Cross, and God bless in all you do. Thank you.
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1: God bless you, listeners and viewers all. Welcome back to Ask a Priest Live. I'm your host, Jordan Pacheco. We're joined today by Father William Rock, Fraternity of St. Peter. A lot of great questions are coming in. We definitely want yours to be a part of them. Go on and call in. We don't bite. We're very, very polite here on this show. 1-877-511-5483. Or go on and email those questions for Father Rock, priests@thestationofthecross.com. And of course, you can type them up on YouTube, Facebook, and Rumble. Well, when we last left off, Dominic out there in Houston, Texas, had two questions. We answered the first part last segment. Here's the second question, Father. He says, could you please remind me of the technical term for the part of certain colics where we remind God of various events in the history of our salvation in order that he might do them once more for us now, and what this second part of the colic would be called? For example, in this colic, it would go, Almighty and most gentle God, who didst cause the foundation of living water to gush forth from the rock, draw from our stony hearts tears of compunction.
2: Well, it's a very interesting and it's a technical question. So the first thing that comes to mind is the anamnesis, which is, hopefully I pronounced that correctly, which is a Greek word meaning remembrance, but I'm not aware of it being applied to the collects, but maybe this is what he's thinking of applied to the orations. It's more applied to the Eucharistic prayer, either in East or West, recalling the events of salvation history. Now, in terms of the orations, the collect, the post-communion, the secret, there's, in a sense, two parts. One is called the protostes, or the prelude, which is the basis of the background for the petition. And so maybe that's the part that he's referencing. Or there's also the apodosis, which is the theme, which is the part that's asking for something or sort of what the purpose of the prayer is. Now, in general, however, we would say that the orations have five parts. Usually there's an address to God and usually the Father. Then there's a relative or principal clause referring to some attribute of God of one of his saving acts. So it could also fall under that, the part that he's asking. I don't know if there's a technical term for it. And there's the petition and then the reason or the desired result. And then finally, some sort of conclusion. And so hopefully all of that information somehow hit the answer that you were looking for.
1: Father, there's not going to be a quiz on this at the very end of the show, right? I'm just asking for everybody.
2: No, I don't think so. I think we'll take a pass on that this time.
1: Whew, thank God. Hey, Dominic, thank you for sending in those questions. God bless. We're going to go now to Massachusetts, and Neil is on the line. Hey, Neil, thank you so much for calling into the show. And what's your question for Father?
3: Thank you, Father. I was away from the church for quite a few years. And after picking up your radio station, I felt that I wanted to get back to the church, the Catholic Church. So I did. And the first thing I did was I made a confession that, you know, I was away for 20 years. And the priest at the time, the pastor, told me what to do, and I did it. So since then, I would say that's over a year ago, I struggle with, you know, making a good confession. I mean, I'm a good guy and everything. But, you know, I know I'm not good enough for Jesus yet. So what do I do? Where do I get the resources on how to make a good confession?
2: Great. Well, thank you for your question and welcome home. It's great. Great to have you back. I think I would say first to make sure that when you're doing your preparation for confession, to make sure that you're doing it in a spirit of prayer, asking the Holy Ghost to enlighten you, to help you make a good confession. And a good practice to have as you're going through is to do the daily examination of conscience at night before you go to bed. So you can just take a minute or two, look

0: on the show notes page for you and for others who might be interested. So I think that would be the general information that I would give there.
1: Bob, I appreciate your help. Thank you so much.
0: My pleasure.
2: God bless you, Neil. As Father said, welcome back, welcome home indeed. To be away for 20 years is a long time, but all the more we rejoice for you coming back in. If you have any more questions or anything, feel free to call in. That is what we're here for. And as Father said, yeah, we'll definitely post those examination of consciences down in the show notes after the show. God bless you. You're listening to Ask a Priest Live. We're joined today by Father William Rock, Fraternity of St. Peter. Definitely want to get your question in. You can go on and call 1-877-511-5483. Or you can email your questions for Father, priest@thestationofthecross.com. So let's type them up on YouTube, Facebook, and Rumble. Just like this question here on YouTube. Ono asks, I have a question for Father. In the East, they don't kneel or prostrate on Sundays because it's the day of the resurrection and the Council of Nicaea forbids Christians to do so. Why do we do this in the West? Or is there a difference between prostration and kneeling when we're talking on this point?
0: Okay. Well, thank you for that question. It's a very interesting one. I think it is good to point out that when this canon was written at the First Council of Nicaea, kneeling was considered a penitential position. And then there was later on a divergence between the East and the West, where in the West, not only was it penitential, but it also became a symbol of reverence and adoration. And so in the West, we can have kneeling either as a penitential sign of penance, penitential, or as a sign of reverence. Now, it is important to point out that the West still follows this canon, although you might not see it if you're not attending Mass during the week, say during Lent. So if you're attending, say, a solemn high Mass on, say, the first Sunday of Lent, if they're following the rubrics the way they're supposed to, the only time that the servers and clergy should be kneeling would be right, basically right before the consecrations, right after the consecration, to show the reverence at the point of consecration, and then to kneel when the priest receives communion, and then after they receive their own communion. Other than that, even from the Sanctus, I know this isn't sort of common practice, but really from the Sanctus through the entire canon, they should be standing except for the consecration and the time for receiving communion. Now, let's say you were then just a couple of days before to go to a solemn high Mass on Ash Wednesday. So now there would be additional kneeling because it's now we're not on a Sunday anymore and we are in a penitential time. The clergy and the servers would kneel at the collect, the opening prayer. They would kneel from the Sanctus all the way through communion, standing just for the giving of the pox. They would even kneel through the Our Father, and they would then stand up at the end of communion and they would kneel again for the closing prayer. And then Mass would go on as usual. In praying the Divine Office, there would also be a difference if you're praying it together. So on Ash Wednesday, again, for example, sort of the penitential day, the first penitential day of Lent, you would kneel at the closing prayer of the Divine Office. But on the Sunday, you would stand during the closing prayer of the Divine Office. So we do keep this distinction between penitential kneeling and non-penitential kneeling, reverential kneeling, non-reverential kneeling. But it's hard to really see if you're not going to Mass during the week, or you're not going to a song or solemn Mass. If you're just low Mass, you're going to be basically kneeling the whole time. So there's no real distinction there. And also whether or not where you are is actually following these principles. Because I think in some places, either just probably through ignorance, they don't realize that there's supposed to be this distinction, so they don't keep them. But they were historically on the books for a very long time and making this distinction between penitential kneeling and reverential kneeling. So I hope that helps clear things up. So you can rest at peace. We are not violating the canons of Nicaea. We are keeping them. We just need to realize the fact that we are keeping them, keep them the way that's in keeping with our liturgical tradition.
2: We're going to stay on YouTube for a second. By the way, no matter how you listen, whether it's on the radio, the iCatholic radio app, our website, The Station of the Cross, or of course, our live video feeds, YouTube, Facebook, and Rumble, we're very, very grateful. But if you have a second, which let's be honest, we all do, hey, you totally hit that subscribe button for our YouTube channel. We've gained 10 more subscribers since yesterday's show. So let's keep this ball rolling. It's also absolutely free. So very easy to do. Anonymous on YouTube says, Father, what can we do with evil or perverse thoughts, and what prayers and devotions do you recommend to deal with this? Also,

0: At what point would they be considered sinful?
1: Well, thank you for your question. I think in the first place, it's important to recognize that we are fallen creatures. Because of the effects of original sin, the wounds of our own sins, we do not have complete control over our memory or our imagination. So sometimes they're just going to throw stuff up there for no apparent reason, that doesn't seem, and they're going to throw it up there. And it's only going to become sinful if once you recognize what it is and you choose to allow it to continue, you choose to enjoy it. Now, it could be that once you recognize it, you say, I don't want this. I want it to go away. The thought might linger for a little bit. Again, the memory and the imagination, they're kind of doing their own thing. It takes them some time to get back on track. But it's only going to be sinful if it's willed. So just because it's in your head doesn't necessarily mean it's sinful. Again, the memory, the imagination, they're just doing their own thing. It's only going to be sinful if it's willed. Now, what to do about them? There's different things you can do. One is, if this is something that you struggle with sort of continuously, is to pray to our Lord and our Lady to purify your memory and your imagination. The second thing would be, when it actually is happening, you can either just do your best to ignore it or to offer it up to God and sort of place it in His hands. Those would be good things to do. You could also maybe ask a priest to give you a blessing to, again, purify that memory and the imagination. That would be a good thing to do. But just in a certain point, we do have to realize that because we are fallen creatures and we don't have full control over our memory and imagination, that things like this are going to happen. But realize, again, if we're not willing it, it's not sinful. And in a sense, to sort of be comfortable with the fact that we're fallen, if I can say it like that, and sort of, you know, not expect too much of us, not expect beyond us what God expects, right? So God understands that we're fallen and He knows that things like this are going to happen. Again, sin is in the will. If the will isn't in it, then there's no sin. So I hope that's helpful.
0: Thank you for sending that question in. God bless. You're listening to Ask Your Priest Live. We're on with Father Willem Rock today, Fraternity of St. Peter. The phone lines are open. If you have a question for Father, we definitely want to hear from you. Go ahead and call in 1-877-5.

0: YouTube says, thanks so much, Lord, for the Station of the Cross and the priests for this show. So good. Thanks be to God. Well, thank you, Michelle. That is a very, very lovely sentiment that I express to our Lord. I'm very, very grateful for this show and all of our listeners and viewers and all of these absolutely fantastic questions that are trickling through today. So definitely God bless you. It's always a good thing to thank God for. 1-877-511-5483. Looking at our docket ahead, we have a great question from Mark. It looks like we'll take this right after the break. A question on the differences between the Protestant and Catholic Bible with a particular focus on something in Tobit we'll go through, Father. Then I also see that we have a question from Omar in Oakland, especially for you, as well as a question from New Jersey, and a question even for all the way from Malaysia. Looks like it is very much an international show today. I'm Jordan Pacheco. This is Ask a Priest Live. Don't go anywhere. We'll be right back with more great questions right after the break.
1: If you live in Boston, you know the Italian North End is the home of beautiful St. Leonard's Church, 320 Hanover Street. 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And remember, in the North End of Boston, the first Wednesday of each month is Mary Queen of Peace Rosary Day.
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2: 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Okay, we have, hold on a second, let me just get to an email here. We have an email from Veronica from Texas. Hi, Mother Miriam, she says, I've really enjoyed listening to your show these last few months. Thanks, Veronica. I'm glad you're with us. I'm very interested in all topics you speak about, but particularly in your explanations of traditional Catholicism. I've learned about things no one ever told me, like fasting every Friday, Ember Days, and other beautiful traditions long forgotten. Oh, my goodness. Since I was born, I was brought up in what I now know as the Novus Ordo Mass. In my late teens, I began to crave for something more. I often complained that Mass was not reverent enough and that I wanted to feel like I was really in the presence of God. I had heard about traditional Latin Mass years ago, but knew nothing about it. It wasn't until I met a couple 6 months ago that I began to question everything. The wife told me so much about traditional Catholicism and about all the awful things happening in the Novus Ordo Church. I thought I knew what was going on, but it felt like drinking water out of a firehouse after talking with her. She told me that traditional Catholicism, that's not a sect, it's not a group, beloved, it's just Catholicism for 2,000 years, what has been traditional. The Novus Ordo is what it says, the new order, it's not traditional. She said, told me that traditional Catholicism is the true way and to lead the Novus Ordo. I did attend the traditional Latin Mass at the parish they attend here in our city. Although I was sometimes lost, it was so beautiful to experience the reverence I had been missing my entire life. I've been praying for God to show me the way because I feel very conflicted. It's as if she came along and told me that the parents I've always known are not my real parents, and she has presented me with strangers who bore me and wished to know me. Oh, that's beautiful. I felt like that when I became a Christian. She says, I guess what I really want to know is if I'm in the wrong. No, you're not. You're perfectly right. Should I only be going to the traditional Latin parish? Am I sinning by continuing in the Novus Ordo? I just want to do what is pleasing to God. No, you're not sinning by continuing in the Novus Ordo. But after understanding the traditional Mass and tasting it, why would you want anything else? As you say, the Novus Ordo has the whole and the sacraments of the church, the new rites since Vatican II, they've lost much of the beauty and reverence and truth of the church. So I would urge you to only go to the Latin Mass, to look into the sacraments, to get a missal of the traditional Latin Mass, to get books explaining the traditional Latin Mass. There's a particular book I'm thinking of that it's just gorgeous. And I'll see if I could look it up during the next break for you. But get books on the traditional Latin Mass. Get one by Bishop Fulton Sheen. They're just beautiful, beautiful books. And I suggest you're not sinning to do both, and you're not sinning to do only the Novus Ordo, but I would highly recommend. Why would you eat fast food, so to speak, when you could have a full, nutritious meal? That's the good comparison, because it's fast food. Just handing out the Eucharist as if it was McDonald's by lay people in the hand. It's sacrilege, even though the church allows it. So I would urge you to get to know more the traditional Latin Mass. We have an email from Patrick who says, the Lord be with you, dear Mother Miriam. Thank you, Patrick. I'm from Ontario, about 30 minutes west of Toronto. I'm writing to you concerning my daughter. She's 13 years old and soon reaching puberty. We've really tried to shelter her from this over sexualized world we live in. Also, even though she attends Catholic school, we have pulled her out of any sex ed classes since grade one. Good for you. Bravo. As you probably know, many of these schools are Catholic just by name. Yes. And I say, Patrick, if you and your wife could homeschool your children, that would be ideal. But at least you've pulled her out of sex ed. He says, my question to you is, can you recommend any books or videos that might help my wife and I to explain this period in her life from a true Catholic perspective? I tell you, my dear Patrick, I have not looked into books or videos specifically on that. I'm going to suggest resources for you. One is Augustine Academy Press. Augustine Academy Press. Augustine, Augustine Academy Press. That's one fantastic resource. Go to The Refuge of Sinners, which I think is also named Joyful Catholic. Refuge of Sinners. I'd have to look up other things, and I'll try for you, Patrick. But both those resources, if you cannot find good books and videos on them, also go to Angelus Press, A-N-G-E-L-U-S, Angelus Press. Those resources, if they don't have the specific book and video or videos you're looking for, then I would call those publishers and ask them for resources. Okay, and I'll also see if I can find some myself, Patrick. Good for you. I'm going to suggest it's also difficult for your 13-year-old daughter to be in school that may not be fully Catholic, even though Catholic in name, with other children who may dress immodestly and who are discussing sex ed from the classes they go to, and she's going to be around them, and she's going to be around those discussions and laughter, and she's going to feel a bit of an outsider, and they may look at her as one. It's not a good place for her to be. If your Catholic school has sex ed, I would pull her out and find a very good, solid Orthodox Catholic academy for your daughter to go to, if it's possible. We have an email from Mirella, who says, "Hello, Mother Miriam. I need your advice about reciting the rosary. All the time I say the rosary, my mind wanders a lot." Welcome to the human race, Mirella. "My mind wanders a lot, and I have a feeling of sleeping even after I wake up. I listened to your podcast and all the sermons and fell asleep listening, and I wake up still listening." You sound like me, Mirella. I fall asleep very easily. If I want to go to sleep, all I have to do is read. I understand. She says, "My day is filled with God. I love people. I love life. I'm very thankful and take nothing for granted, but still have trouble praying. Maybe I'm lazy." I don't think you're lazy, sweetheart. I don't think that's the issue. "I'm not sure," she says. "I'm a very hard worker, mother. I'm a very hard working mother, wife, sister, and coworker and friend. I go far to help my family and whoever needs help. Please give me some advice and say a prayer for me so I can pray more, especially the rosary. Listening to your podcast, I learned a lot about our beautiful faith. Have a blessed day, Mirella." Mirella, I think you are such an active person. You're a working mother. I don't know the age of your children. Co-worker and friend, mother, wife, sister, aunt. It sounds like your life is filled with busyness, which is not bad. But stopping to pray and stopping even to listen to spiritual matters, I think there's a bit of, let me see, what's the word? Sloth is not totally it. It's a certain, now I'll say this and try to explain, a certain disinterest in spiritual things. It doesn't mean you don't love God. It doesn't mean you won't live your whole life to serve him and have people know him. But when it comes specifically just between you and God alone, not helping others, but you and God alone, praying and reading or even listening just to spiritual things, you somewhat, you know it's good, you know it's holy, you know it's pure, but you tune out a bit because it's, you know it's helpful, you know it's pleasing to God, but it's not your immediate goal. You're not doing something. Praying the rosary, you're doing something, but there's a little, it's a little far from you. I would suggest, Mirella, that you find one of your children or one of your friends or one of your coworkers and teach them Catholicism. You need to be active. You need to have a goal. So if you're praying the rosary, find a friend that doesn't know the rosary, a Protestant, a new Catholic, a fallen away Catholic, a Catholic who's never understood the rosary, which is the life of Christ, and get a good beginner's book through the mysteries of the rosary, and get one for you and one for your friend, and go through it together so you're teaching. When you are reading, teach someone, pick a book where you can teach someone, where you can say, okay, what is the one thing? It's how I have my sisters here in our order. It's how I have them read scripture, because sometimes people can read scripture and fall asleep. So I say, okay, take one chapter at a time and just answer four questions. If you just read, your mind's going to wander, you're not focused, you could fall asleep. But if you're reading to get the answer to a question, you're very focused and it goes fast. So I said, for example, in the book of Genesis, answer four questions. Number one, what's the point of Genesis chapter one? I'll do this very fast because our time is short. We have another segment. So Genesis chapter one is about the creation. God created everything, including man and woman. And so what's the point? The creation. Secondly, what's true of God in Genesis one? So the whole Bible is to tell us about man and God and our relationship with God. And so what's one thing that's true of God? Well, I'll tell you when we come back from the break. I'll finish this because it's very important and it can be very helpful to many people. And again, I told you it's how I'm having our sisters go through the entire Bible, and it's tremendously helpful. They've read the Bible before, they know their faith, but they're seeing things now and about God and learning the salvation history that they've never learned before in this way that is so simple and doable. So we'll be right back after the break, and we'll have 10 minutes if you wish to call in toll-free, 1-877-511-5483, or email at mother@thestationofthecross.com. We'll be right back.

0: the church has always taught that every soul receives all the graces they need for salvation. 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Every soul. And so what is mercy? Mercy, Jesus Christ, number one, is mercy incarnate. He is mercy himself. Mercy is to forgive those who don't deserve to be forgiven. Mercy is to forgive those who deserve to be condemned by their sins. Mercy is to forgive those who crucify you, who spit on you, mock you, crown you with thorns. 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
6: Welcome back, beloved, to Mother Miriam Live. We are live, and let me just see now. We read an email from Morella, who She's a hardworking mother, wife, sister, aunt, friend, co-worker, all of that. She sounds like a wonderful woman who loves God, but she falls asleep praying the rosary and even listening to programs, podcasts, reading, all of that. And she wants to know if she's lazy. And she says, my day is filled with God. I love people. I love life. I'm thankful, take nothing for granted, but still have trouble praying. Maybe I'm lazy. I'm not sure. You're not lazy. And I suggested that it's a form of acedia. It's a form of a bit spiritual sloth. It doesn't mean you're lazy. It's a certain disinterest in spiritual things. And you're not disinterested in spiritual things. However, you're an active person. And I was saying before the break that you need to be doing something. And when you're praying the rosary or reading or just listening, your focus, you're not active. You're not personally doing something. And your motive is not strong enough. And not because you don't love God enough, but that's not an activity that by itself keeps you attached. And so I suggested, if you can find someone to help and teach, a child, a coworker, a friend, someone outside the faith, someone who's left the faith, someone in the faith that wants help, because most people have trouble praying by themselves, you can get a very good beginner's book on the rosary, not because you're a beginner, but it'll help you teach someone else on the mysteries of the rosary, and you can take them through it and pray it together. And you can teach them as you go through it. As far as podcasts or reading the faith, reading books, I mentioned just before the break that when we're just reading, I fall asleep. This is a confession to you. If I want to go to sleep, all I have to do is pick up a book and I fall asleep. I could be writing, I could write a book and spend 10 hours without a break. But if I'm just sitting and reading, it's got to be a very unusual, fabulous book to have me not fall asleep. So with my interest current and very peaked, I just simply do. I'm relaxed. I'm not doing anything. And so what I do, what I have our sisters here at Daughters of Mary do, going through the whole Bible, they know the faith well, and they've been through the Bible. But I'm having them do a little exercise that is changing how they, it's helping them to know God in a way they haven't before, to know salvation history, and they're beginning to absorb it in a way they didn't before. And it's only by having a set of questions. If we just read a page, open to Genesis chapter 1, and you read that page, that's okay. But if you ask questions, then you're looking for the answer when you read. There's 1,000 things on that page, but you don't have to know 1,000 things. You're only looking for the answer to your question. So, for example, I started before the break. Genesis chapter 1, you read the first chapter, and all it says is that God created the heavens and the earth and man and everything in it. So what's the message of the chapter? The one point, you could have 10 points, pick one. God created everything. So one point, God created everything. That's it. That's the summary. Excuse me. And there's no right or, you can't get it wrong. You could say God created the animals and you'd be right. God created man, you'd be right. He created the heavens without it saying anything else. You'd be right. You don't have to get it all, but make one main point. God created everything, let's just say. The second question is, what is true of God because of what he did? And so all of Scripture is God's love letter to us, and it's to tell us about our relationship to God, what God wants us to know about him and his love for us and his plan of salvation that we could live with him forever. So what is one thing that's true about God because of what he did? Not just the things true about God. You could say he's loving, but you're not going to get that from Genesis 1. It's true that he's loving. And you might see it in Genesis 1, but you're not going to get it from that chapter. What's true about God? Well, if he created all things, then he's all powerful. That's good. Yep, that fits. He's powerful, all powerful, because he created everything. Okay. Question number three. So one, what's the point of the chapter? Secondly, what's true of God because of what he's done? Thirdly, what's true of man because of what he's done? An attribute of God and an attribute of man. Well, God, man didn't do anything in Genesis chapter one. So what's true of him? Nothing. He was created, passive. So God is all powerful and man is not. How's that? He didn't do anything. He's not all powerful. He was created. And fourth question, what does that have to do with my life today? And you answer it. Well, if God's all powerful and I'm not, maybe he could solve my problem and whatever it is. And then you end with a prayer. Lord, help me to trust you more. Help me to know your love for me. Help me to know that you're in charge and I'm not. So I have one page for every chapter of the scripture with those four questions. And the sisters are loving it. These are mature women of God because they have to pick an attribute of God, a characteristic that is true of God in keeping with what he has done in that chapter. And again, people will say, God's merciful, he's loving. Well, this is true things, but you're not going to find it in chapter one of Genesis. You're not going to find anything against it either. But you're not going to get God is loving from that or merciful from that. Well, he did it all for us, but you don't know that unless you read further. But if a total stranger to God and salvation reads Genesis chapter 1, he's just going to see a God who made everything and man who was made, see, powerful, and man who's the creature, not the creator. So if you, that's a huge, huge long answer, Morella, to a very good question. If you can find someone to teach, any age, a five-year-old child, an 80-year-old elderly, go into a nursing home and do it, find someone that you can impart what you know and love to them, and you will never fall asleep, I promise you. And people need other people. There are tons of people that fall asleep and whose minds wander praying the rosary. I promise you that. Okay. We have, and again, even if you fall asleep during my podcast, you're not doing anything. You're not in charge. You're, if I were speaking a particular topic you really needed an answer to, you say, oh my goodness, someone's talking about how to make a house. I don't know, whatever. You would be attuned to everything. But just to listen, even if it's a subject you love, even though it's about God who you love, you're relaxed. You're not doing anything. There's no aim for you in that. So I suggest you start teaching. Okay. Not a formal class, just imparting as a friend what you know. We have an email from Jacqueline who says, uh-oh, okay, just as well that we have the closing music, because this is a bit of a lengthy email, Jacqueline, and we'll take your email up tomorrow, first one. Okay, God bless you all. Live the faith as if it's true. I say that always because it is true. And shame on us that the world does not see Catholics any different from itself. We are as immodest or more. Our abortion rate is as high or higher. Our divorce rate is as high or higher. We populate restrooms on Sunday like everyone else when it's supposed to be a day of rest. We're not supposed to be working, and we make others serve us by going to a restaurant. It's a contradiction. Live as if the faith is true, beloved. God bless you.
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Direct our hearts and keep them chaste, lest silence shrouded in the night expose us to our jealous foe, who pierces souls with fearful wounds. May hearts be free of vain desire, and bear no torch of ire or lust, lest flames that touch and rouse our sense should sap the strength of mind and soul.

If I forget you, Jerusalem, let my right hand weary.

Let the word of Christ, rich as it is, dwell in you, in wisdom made perfect, instruct and admonish one another

Let us praise Christ who gives power and strength to his people, and let us entreat him with sincere hearts. Hear us, O Lord, and we shall praise you forever. 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Hear us, O Lord, and we shall praise you forever. Direct our leaders according to your will, and help them to keep us in peace. Hear us, O Lord, and we shall praise you forever. You provided bread for the hungry crowd. Teach us to share our resources with the needy. Hear us, O Lord, and we shall praise you forever. Do not direct world leaders to give attention only to the needs of their own nations, but give them

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1: In the name of the Father, and of the Son, and of the Holy Spirit.
2: Amen.
1: Our Father, who art in heaven, hallowed be thy name. Thy kingdom come, thy will be done, on earth as it is in heaven.
2: Give us this day our daily bread, and forgive us our trespasses, as we forgive those who trespass against us. And lead us not into temptation, but deliver us from evil. Amen.
1: Hail Mary, full of grace, the Lord is with thee. Blessed art thou among women, and blessed is the fruit of thy womb, Jesus.
2: Holy Mary, Mother of God, pray for us sinners now and at the hour of our death. Amen.
1: I believe in God, the Father Almighty, creator of heaven and earth, and in Jesus Christ, his only Son, our Lord, who was conceived by the Holy Spirit, born of the Virgin Mary, suffered under Pontius Pilate, was crucified, died, and was buried. He descended into hell. The third day he arose again from the dead. He ascended into heaven and is seated at the right hand of God the Father Almighty. From there he shall come to judge the living and the dead.
2: I believe in the Holy Spirit, the Holy Catholic Church, the communion of saints, the forgiveness of sins, the resurrection of the body, and life everlasting. Amen.
1: Eternal Father, I offer you the body and blood, soul and divinity of your dearly beloved Son, our Lord Jesus Christ,
2: in atonement for our sins and those of the whole world.
1: For the sake of his sorrowful passion,
2: have mercy on us and on the whole world.
1: For the sake of his sorrowful passion,
2: have mercy on us and on the whole world.
1: For the sake of his sorrowful passion,
2: have mercy on us and on the whole world.
1: For the sake of his sorrowful passion,
2: have mercy on us and on the whole world.
1: For the sake of his sorrowful passion,
2: have mercy on us and on the whole world.
1: For the sake of his sorrowful passion,
2: have mercy on us and on the whole world.
1: For the sake of his sorrowful passion,
2: have mercy on us and on the whole world.
1: For the sake of his sorrowful passion,
2: have mercy on us and on the whole world.
1: For the sake of his sorrowful passion,
2: have mercy on us and on the whole world.
1: For the sake of his sorrowful passion,
2: have mercy on us and on the whole world.
1: Eternal Father, I offer you the body and blood, soul and divinity of your dearly beloved Son, our Lord Jesus Christ,
2: in atonement for our sins and those of the whole world.
1: For the sake of his sorrowful passion,
2: have mercy on us and on the whole world.
1: For the sake of his sorrowful passion,
2: have mercy on us and on the whole world.
1: For the sake of his sorrowful passion,
2: have mercy on us and on the whole world.
1: For the sake of his sorrowful passion,
2: have mercy on us and on the whole world.
1: For the sake of his sorrowful passion,
2: have mercy on us and on the whole world.
1: For the sake of his sorrowful passion,
2: have mercy on us and on the whole world.
1: For the sake of his sorrowful passion,
2: have mercy on us and on the whole world.
1: For the sake of his sorrowful passion,
2: have mercy on us and on the whole world.
1: For the sake of his sorrowful passion,
2: have mercy on us and on the whole world.
1: For the sake of his sorrowful passion,
2: have mercy on us and on the whole world.
1: Eternal Father, I offer you the body and blood, soul and divinity of your dearly beloved Son, our Lord Jesus Christ,
2: in atonement for our sins and those of the whole world.
1: For the sake of his sorrowful passion,
2: have mercy on us and on the whole world.
1: For the sake of his sorrowful passion,
2: have mercy on us and on the whole world.
1: For the sake of his sorrowful passion,
2: have mercy on us and on the whole world.
1: For the sake of his sorrowful passion,
2: have mercy on us and on the whole world.
1: For the sake of his sorrowful passion,
2: have mercy on us and on the whole world.
1: For the sake of his sorrowful passion,
2: have mercy on us and on the whole world.
1: For the sake of his sorrowful passion,
2: have mercy on us and on the whole world.
1: For the sake of his sorrowful passion,
2: have mercy on us and on the whole world.
1: For the sake of his sorrowful passion,
2: have mercy on us and on the whole world.
1: For the sake of his sorrowful passion,
2: have mercy on us and on the whole world.

0: of his sorrowful passion.
1: Have mercy on us and on the whole world.
0: For the sake of his sorrowful passion.
1: Have mercy on us and on the whole world.
0: For the sake of his sorrowful passion.
1: Have mercy on us and on the whole world.
0: For the sake of his sorrowful passion.
1: Have mercy on us and on the whole world.
0: Eternal Father, I offer you the body and blood, soul and divinity of your dearly beloved Son, our Lord Jesus Christ.
1: In atonement for our sins and those of the whole world.
0: For the sake of his sorrowful passion.
1: Have mercy on us and on the whole world.
0: For the sake of his sorrowful passion.
1: Have mercy on us and on the whole world.
0: For the sake of his sorrowful passion.
1: Have mercy on us and on the whole world.
0: For the sake of his sorrowful passion.
1: Have mercy on us and on the whole world.
0: For the sake of his sorrowful passion.
1: Have mercy on us and on the whole world.
0: For the sake of his sorrowful passion.
1: Have mercy on us and on the whole world.
0: For the sake of his sorrowful passion.
1: Have mercy on us and on the whole world.
0: For the sake of his sorrowful passion.
1: Have mercy on us and on the whole world.
0: For the sake of his sorrowful passion.
1: Have mercy on us and on the whole world.
0: For the sake of his sorrowful passion.
1: Have mercy on us and on the whole world.
0: Holy God, Holy Mighty One, Holy Immortal One.
1: Have mercy on us and on the whole world.
0: Holy God, Holy Mighty One, Holy Immortal One.
1: Have mercy on us and on the whole world.
0: Holy God, Holy Mighty One, Holy Immortal One.
1: Have mercy on us and on the whole world.
0: In the name of the Father, and of the Son, and of the Holy Spirit.
1: Amen.
2: This is Father Jacek Mazur. Please join me in praying the Most Holy Rosary of the Blessed Virgin Mary. In the name of the Father, and of the Son, and of the Holy Spirit. Amen. I believe in God, the Father Almighty, Creator of heaven and earth, and in Jesus Christ, His only Son, our Lord, who was conceived by the Holy Spirit, born of the Virgin Mary, suffered under Pontius Pilate, was crucified, died, and was buried. He descended into hell. On the third day He rose again from the dead. He ascended into heaven and is seated at the right hand of God the Father Almighty. From there He will come to judge the living and the dead.
3: I believe in the Holy Spirit, the Holy Catholic Church, the communion of saints, the forgiveness of sins, the resurrection of the body, and life everlasting. Amen.
2: Our Father, who art in heaven, hallowed be thy name. Thy kingdom come, thy will be done, on earth as it is in heaven.
3: Give us this day our daily bread, and forgive us our trespasses, as we forgive those who trespass against us. And lead us not into temptation, but deliver us from evil. Amen.
2: For an increase in faith, hope, and charity. Hail Mary, full of grace, the Lord is with thee. Blessed art thou among women, and blessed is the fruit of thy womb, Jesus.
3: Holy Mary, Mother of God, pray for us sinners, now and at the hour of our death. Amen.
2: Hail Mary, full of grace, the Lord is with thee. Blessed art thou among women, and blessed is the fruit of thy womb, Jesus.
3: Holy Mary, Mother of God, pray for us sinners, now and at the hour of our death. Amen.
2: Hail Mary, full of grace, the Lord is with thee. Blessed art thou among women, and blessed is the fruit of thy womb, Jesus.
3: Holy Mary, Mother of God, pray for us sinners, now and at the hour of our death. Amen.
2: Glory be to the Father, and to the Son, and to the Holy Spirit.
3: As it was in the beginning, is now, and ever shall be, world without end. Amen.
2: O my Jesus, forgive us our sins. Save us from the fires of hell. Lead all souls to heaven, especially those most in need of thy mercy. The first sorrowful mystery, the agony in the garden. Our Father, who art in heaven, hallowed be thy name. Thy kingdom come, thy will be done, on earth as it is in heaven.
3: Give us this day our daily bread, and forgive us our trespasses, as we forgive those who trespass against us. And lead us not into temptation, but deliver us from evil. Amen.
2: Hail Mary, full of grace, the Lord is with thee. Blessed art thou among women, and blessed is the fruit of thy womb, Jesus.
3: Holy Mary, Mother of God, pray for us sinners, now and at the hour of our death.

0: the hour of our death. Amen.
1: Hail Mary, full of grace, the Lord is with thee. Blessed art thou among women, and blessed is the fruit of thy womb, Jesus.
0: Holy Mary, Mother of God, pray for us sinners, now and at the hour of our death. Amen.
1: Hail Mary, full of grace, the Lord is with thee. Blessed art thou among women, and blessed is the fruit of thy womb, Jesus.
0: Holy Mary, Mother of God, pray for us sinners, now and at the hour of our death. Amen.
1: Hail Mary, full of grace, the Lord is with thee. Blessed art thou among women, and blessed is the fruit of thy womb, Jesus.
0: Holy Mary, Mother of God, pray for us sinners, now and at the hour of our death. Amen.
1: Hail Mary, full of grace, the Lord is with thee. Blessed art thou among women, and blessed is the fruit of thy womb, Jesus.
0: Holy Mary, Mother of God, pray for us sinners, now and at the hour of our death. Amen.
1: Hail Mary, full of grace, the Lord is with thee. Blessed art thou among women, and blessed is the fruit of thy womb, Jesus.
0: Holy Mary, Mother of God, pray for us sinners, now and at the hour of our death. Amen.
1: Hail Mary, full of grace, the Lord is with thee. Blessed art thou among women, and blessed is the fruit of thy womb, Jesus.
0: Holy Mary, Mother of God, pray for us sinners, now and at the hour of our death. Amen.
1: Hail Mary, full of grace, the Lord is with thee. Blessed art thou among women, and blessed is the fruit of thy womb, Jesus.
0: Holy Mary, Mother of God, pray for us sinners, now and at the hour of our death. Amen.
1: Hail Mary, full of grace, the Lord is with thee. Blessed art thou among women, and blessed is the fruit of thy womb, Jesus.
0: Holy Mary, Mother of God, pray for us sinners, now and at the hour of our death. Amen.
1: Hail Mary, full of grace, the Lord is with thee. Blessed art thou among women, and blessed is the fruit of thy womb, Jesus.
0: Holy Mary, Mother of God, pray for us sinners, now and at the hour of our death. Amen.
1: Glory be to the Father, and to the Son, and to the Holy Spirit.
0: As it was in the beginning, is now, and ever shall be, world without end. Amen.
1: O my Jesus, forgive us our sins. Save us from the fires of hell. Lead all souls to heaven, especially those most in need of thy mercy. The second sorrowful mystery, the scourging at the pillar. Our Father, who art in heaven, hallowed be thy name. Thy kingdom come, thy will be done, on earth as it is in heaven.
0: Give us this day our daily bread, and forgive us our trespasses, as we forgive those who trespass against us. And lead us not into temptation, but deliver us from evil. Amen.
1: Hail Mary, full of grace, the Lord is with thee. Blessed art thou among women, and blessed is the fruit of thy womb, Jesus.
0: Holy Mary, Mother of God, pray for us sinners, now and at the hour of our death. Amen.
1: Hail Mary, full of grace, the Lord is with thee. Blessed art thou among women, and blessed is the fruit of thy womb, Jesus.
0: Holy Mary, Mother of God, pray for us sinners, now and at the hour of our death. Amen.
1: Hail Mary, full of grace, the Lord is with thee. Blessed art thou among women, and blessed is the fruit of thy womb, Jesus.
0: Holy Mary, Mother of God, pray for us sinners, now and at the hour of our death. Amen.
1: Hail Mary, full of grace, the Lord is with thee. Blessed art thou among women, and blessed is the fruit of thy womb, Jesus.
0: Holy Mary, Mother of God, pray for us sinners, now and at the hour of our death. Amen.
1: Hail Mary, full of grace, the Lord is with thee. Blessed art thou among women, and blessed is the fruit of thy womb, Jesus.
0: Holy Mary, Mother of God, pray for us sinners, now and at the hour of our death. Amen.
1: Hail Mary, full of grace, the Lord is with thee. Blessed art thou among women, and blessed is the fruit of thy womb, Jesus.
0: Holy Mary, Mother of God, pray for us sinners, now and at the hour of our death. Amen.
1: Hail Mary, full of grace, the Lord is with thee. Blessed art thou among women, and blessed is the fruit of thy womb, Jesus.
0: Holy Mary, Mother of God, pray for us sinners, now and at the hour of our death. Amen.
1: Hail Mary, full of grace, the Lord is with thee. Blessed art thou among women, and blessed is the fruit of thy womb, Jesus.
0: Holy Mary, Mother of God, pray for us sinners, now and at the hour of our death. Amen.
1: Hail Mary, full of grace, the Lord is with thee. Blessed art thou among women, and blessed is the fruit of thy womb, Jesus.
0: Holy Mary, Mother of God, pray for us sinners, now and at the hour of our death. Amen.
1: Hail Mary, full of grace, the Lord is with thee. Blessed art thou among women, and blessed is the fruit of thy womb, Jesus.
0: Holy Mary, Mother of God, pray for us sinners, now and at the hour of our death. Amen.
1: Glory be to the Father, and to the Son, and to the Holy Spirit.
0: As it was in the beginning, is now, and ever shall be, world without end. Amen.
1: O my Jesus, forgive us our sins, save us from the fires of hell. Lead all souls to heaven, especially those most in need of thy mercy. The third sorrowful mystery, the crowning with thorns. Our Father, who art in heaven, hallowed be thy name. Thy kingdom come, thy will be done, on earth as it is in heaven.
0: Give us this day our daily bread, and forgive us our trespasses, as we forgive those who trespass against us. And lead us not into temptation, but deliver us from evil. Amen.
1: Hail Mary, full of grace, the Lord is with thee. Blessed art thou among women, and blessed is the fruit of thy womb, Jesus.
0: Holy Mary, Mother of God, pray for us sinners, now and at the hour of our death. Amen.
1: Hail Mary, full of grace, the Lord is with thee. Blessed art thou among women, and blessed is the fruit of thy womb, Jesus.
0: Holy Mary, Mother of God, pray for us sinners, now and at the hour of our death. Amen.
1: Hail Mary, full of grace, the Lord is with thee. Blessed art thou among women, and blessed is the fruit of thy womb, Jesus.
0: Holy Mary, Mother of God, pray for us sinners, now and at the hour of our death. Amen.
1: Hail Mary, full of grace, the Lord is with thee. Blessed art thou among women, and blessed is the fruit of thy womb, Jesus.
0: Holy Mary, Mother of God, pray for us sinners, now and at the hour of our death. Amen.
1: Hail Mary, full of grace, the Lord is with thee. Blessed art thou among women, and blessed is the fruit of thy womb, Jesus.
0: Holy Mary, Mother of God, pray for us sinners, now and at the hour of our death. Amen.
1: Hail Mary, full of grace, the Lord is with thee. Blessed art thou among women, and blessed is the fruit of thy womb, Jesus.
0: Holy Mary, Mother of God, pray for us sinners, now and at the hour of our death. Amen.
1: Hail Mary, full of grace, the Lord is with thee. Blessed art thou among women, and blessed is the fruit of thy womb, Jesus.
0: Holy Mary, Mother of God, pray for us sinners, now and at the hour of our death. Amen.
1: Hail Mary, full of grace, the Lord is with thee. Blessed art thou among women, and blessed is the fruit of thy womb, Jesus.
0: Holy Mary, Mother of God, pray for us sinners, now and at the hour of our death. Amen.
1: Hail Mary, full of grace, the Lord is with thee. Blessed art thou among women, and blessed is the fruit of thy womb, Jesus.
0: Holy Mary, Mother of God, pray for us sinners, now and at the hour of our death. Amen.
1: Hail Mary, full of grace, the Lord is with thee. Blessed art thou among women, and blessed is the fruit of thy womb, Jesus.
0: Holy Mary, Mother of God, pray for us sinners, now and at the hour of our death. Amen.
1: Glory be to the Father, and to the Son, and to the Holy Spirit.
0: As it was in the beginning, is now, and ever shall be, world without end. Amen.
1: O my Jesus, forgive us our sins, save us from the fires of hell. Lead all souls to heaven, especially those most in need of thy mercy. The fourth sorrowful mystery, the carrying of the cross. Our Father, who art in heaven, hallowed be thy name. Thy kingdom come, thy will be done, on earth as it is in heaven.
0: Give us this day our daily bread, and forgive us our trespasses, as we forgive those who trespass against us. And lead us not into temptation, but deliver us from evil. Amen.
1: Hail Mary, full of grace, the Lord is with thee. Blessed art thou among women, and blessed is the fruit of thy womb, Jesus.
0: Holy Mary, Mother of God, pray for us sinners, now and at the hour of our death. Amen.
1: Hail Mary, full of grace, the Lord is with thee. Blessed art thou among women, and blessed is the fruit of thy womb, Jesus.
0: Holy Mary, Mother of God, pray for us sinners, now and at the hour of our death. Amen.
1: Hail Mary, full of grace, the Lord is with thee. Blessed art thou among women, and blessed is the fruit of thy womb, Jesus.
0: Holy Mary, Mother of God, pray for us sinners, now and at the hour of our death. Amen.
1: Hail Mary, full of grace, the Lord is with thee. Blessed art thou among women, and blessed is the fruit of thy womb, Jesus.
0: Holy Mary, Mother of God, pray for us sinners, now and at the hour of our death. Amen.
1: Hail Mary, full of grace, the Lord is with thee. Blessed art thou among women, and blessed is the fruit of thy womb, Jesus.
0: Holy Mary, Mother of God, pray for us sinners, now and at the hour of our death. Amen.
1: Hail Mary, full of grace, the Lord is with thee. Blessed art thou among women, and blessed is the fruit of thy womb, Jesus.
0: Holy Mary, Mother of God, pray for us sinners, now and at the hour of our death. Amen.
1: Hail Mary, full of grace, the Lord is with thee. Blessed art thou among women, and blessed is the fruit of thy womb, Jesus.
0: Holy Mary, Mother of God, pray for us sinners, now and at the hour of our death. Amen.
1: Hail Mary, full of grace, the Lord is with thee. Blessed art thou among women, and blessed is the fruit of thy womb, Jesus.
0: Holy Mary, Mother of God, pray for us sinners, now and at the hour of our death. Amen.
1: Hail Mary, full of grace, the Lord is with thee. Blessed art thou among women, and blessed is the fruit of thy womb, Jesus.
0: Holy Mary, Mother of God, pray for us sinners, now and at the hour of our death. Amen.
1: Hail Mary, full of grace, the Lord is with thee. Blessed art thou among women, and blessed is the fruit of thy womb, Jesus.
0: Holy Mary, Mother of God, pray for us sinners, now and at the hour of our death. Amen.
1: Glory be to the Father, and to the Son, and to the Holy Spirit.
0: As it was in the beginning, is now, and ever shall be, world without end. Amen.
1: O my Jesus, forgive us our sins, save us from the fires of hell. Lead all souls to heaven, especially those most in need of thy mercy. The fifth sorrowful mystery, the crucifixion. Our Father, who art in heaven, hallowed be thy name. Thy kingdom come, thy will be done, on earth as it is in heaven.
0: Give us this day our daily bread, and forgive us our trespasses, as we forgive those who trespass against us. And lead us not into temptation, but deliver us from evil. Amen.
1: Hail Mary, full of grace, the Lord is with thee. Blessed art thou among women, and blessed is the fruit of thy womb, Jesus.
0: Holy Mary, Mother of God, pray for us sinners, now and at the hour of our death. Amen.
1: Hail Mary, full of grace, the Lord is with thee. Blessed art thou among women, and blessed is the fruit of thy womb, Jesus.
0: Holy Mary, Mother of God, pray for us sinners, now and at the hour of our death. Amen.
1: Hail Mary, full of grace, the Lord is with thee. Blessed art thou among women, and blessed is the fruit of thy womb, Jesus.
0: Holy Mary, Mother of God, pray for us sinners, now and at the hour of our death. Amen.
1: Hail Mary, full of grace, the Lord is with thee. Blessed art thou among women, and blessed is the fruit of thy womb, Jesus.
0: Holy Mary, Mother of God, pray for us sinners, now and at the hour of our death. Amen.
1: Hail Mary, full of grace, the Lord is with thee. Blessed art thou among women, and blessed is the fruit of thy womb, Jesus.
0: Holy Mary, Mother of God, pray for us sinners, now and at the hour of our death. Amen.
1: Hail Mary, full of grace, the Lord is with thee. Blessed art thou among women, and blessed is the fruit of thy womb, Jesus.
0: Holy Mary, Mother of God, pray for us sinners, now and at the hour of our death. Amen.
1: Hail Mary, full of grace, the Lord is with thee. Blessed art thou among women, and blessed is the fruit of thy womb, Jesus.
0: Holy Mary, Mother of God, pray for us sinners, now and at the hour of our death. Amen.
1: Hail Mary, full of grace, the Lord is with thee. Blessed art thou among women, and blessed is the fruit of thy womb, Jesus.
0: Holy Mary, Mother of God, pray for us sinners, now and at the hour of our death. Amen.
1: Hail Mary, full of grace, the Lord is with thee. Blessed art thou among women, and blessed is the fruit of thy womb, Jesus.
0: Holy Mary, Mother of God, pray for us sinners, now and at the hour of our death. Amen.
1: Hail Mary, full of grace, the Lord is with thee. Blessed art thou among women, and blessed is the fruit of thy womb, Jesus.
0: Holy Mary, Mother of God, pray for us sinners, now and at the hour of our death. Amen.
1: Glory be to the Father, and to the Son, and to the Holy Spirit.
0: As it was in the beginning, is now, and ever shall be, world without end. Amen.
1: O my Jesus, forgive us our sins, save us from the fires of hell. Lead all souls to heaven, especially those most in need of thy mercy. Hail, Holy Queen, Mother of mercy, our life, our sweetness, and our hope.
0: To thee do we cry, poor banished children of Eve. To thee do we send up our sighs, mourning and weeping in this valley of tears. Turn then, most gracious advocate, thine eyes of mercy toward us, and after this our exile, show unto us the blessed fruit of thy womb, Jesus. O clement, O loving, O sweet Virgin Mary.
1: Pray for us, O holy Mother of God.
0: That we may be made worthy of the promises of Christ.
1: Let us pray. O God, whose only begotten Son, by his life, death, and resurrection, has purchased for us the rewards of eternal life, grant, we beseech thee, that while meditating on these mysteries of the Most Holy Rosary of the Blessed Virgin Mary, we may imitate what they contain and obtain what they promise, through the same Christ our Lord. Amen. In the name of the Father, and of the Son, and of the Holy Spirit. Amen.
2: Friends, the young are able, in their restlessness and in their search, to go about and exhaust all of the possible vocations that there are in life. It is in this time of life that the teenager decides for himself whether he will be a lawyer, a doctor, a merchant, whether he will become a farmer, a professor. He has almost in his imagination, for images are much stronger than ideas in youth, he has in his imagination made a circuit of all possible vocations, and then it is that he decides upon the one that he wants. Now, these are the three psychological notes of teenagers. And the first two, we said, are psychical, and the third is physiological, and it's the only one that we are going to stress. And I can say something about a virtue that is hardly ever addressed to teenagers, and the virtue which is the key to their future happiness, to inner peace, and good social relations. It is the virtue of purity. Too often it is thought that this virtue is negative. The denial of self-expression. The extinction of personality. The suppression of vital urges. It is none of these things. It's something very positive. Pure water is more than the absence of dirt. Pure diamond is more than the absence of carbon. And purity, too, has its own content. You moved up on me the wrong time. I'm going over the blackboard. They must have thought I was going into poetry at that moment, because whenever they suspect that there's a sustained emotion, they move right up on me. What is purity? We will give half the definition. Purity is reverence for mystery. For mystery. What is a mystery? Mystery in Greek is sacrament. The sacrament or a mystery have two aspects. One is visible, the other is invisible. One is material, and the other is spiritual. For example, a handshake is a mystery or a sacrament. This is not a handshake. Something visible about it, but it lacks that invisible spiritual element, namely the communication of welcome. A word is a mystery. There's something material about it, namely the auditory stimuli of the word. If I tell a joke, a horse hears the joke just as much as you do, but the horse doesn't give a horse laugh, and you might. Thank you. Why? Because the horse does not have the capacity and the power to grasp the invisible spiritual element, namely the meaning of the word. A kiss is a sacrament. Something visible about it and something invisible. namely the communication of love. And when that is wanted, then it becomes an insult. Now, purity is reverence for mystery. What mystery? Mystery of sex. Sex has two elements. One that is material, everyone is male or female. Something that is invisible, something that is spiritual. What is that? The power of creativeness that has been given to man and woman. Almighty God has communicated his great creative power to man and woman. And it is this urge toward creativeness and the sharing in the possibilities of divine fecundity that stirs the adolescent, stirs man and woman to bring forth the mutual incarnations of their love and to produce the raw material for the kingdom of heaven. And so sacred has this consciousness of the power of creativity that has been given to man and woman. So sacred is it that all peoples, the Jewish people, the Christian people, and all pagan peoples have always surrounded it with religious, sacred, liturgical rites in order to indicate that here there is the communication of a great God-given power. What then is purity? Purity is reverence for the mystery of creativeness. Why is it no one is ever scandalized at seeing people eat in public? There are some people that do not mind eating in the front window of Child's here on Fifth Avenue. And most people in Paris eat outside. No one is scandalized, but why is it we're scandalized at seeing people make love in public? Manifestation of affection wrong? Certainly not. Why then are we shocked? We are shocked because, by the very nature of things, this is something that is personal. Something so very personal and secret and mysterious that we do not want to see it vulgarized. We do not want to see it cheapened. We do not want to see it profane. What is obscenity? It is the reduction of mystery to a jest. It is the making of something that is holy, unholy, public, vulgar. Vulgar comes from the Latin word vulgus, which means crowd. When then the youth is pure, he's keeping a great mystery for himself until the divinely appointed time when God wills him to use it and when God and society both sanction its use. It is this that explains chivalry in the boy, the teenager, and timidity in the girl. Chivalry in the boy. He does not know it. He could not explain it. The words come hard to a teenager. But there's a feeling of awesomeness before a mystery. In the timidity of the girl, there's a guarding of a secret from a too precocious revelation. Whence shame in the young? It is the veil that God and his nature have both drawn over that mystery until the time comes. The divinely appointed time when it may be used as God intended that it should be used. The mystery then that surrounds it is something like the mystery of a flag. The flag of this great country of ours is, of course, just a piece of cloth. That's what is visible and material about it, but there's also something invisible about it. Something spiritual. And that is the land and the traditions and the institutions for which it stands. And if then our youth would be conscious of the great dignity of its secret, and if parents and educators would understand it, then let them tell the youth that in their quiver they have many arrows that they may shoot during life. But there is only one arrow that they may shoot but once, and that is the arrow of youth. Be sure that it hits the target, the divinely appointed target, love of God, love of country, love of neighbor.

Hi, I'm Jim Wright, president of the Station of the Cross. Throughout our lives, we spend a lot of time working hard, taking care of those we love, and trying to make a difference in the world. 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Through My Catholic Will, you can write a will in as little as 15 minutes, and it's free. 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
2: A Catholic take. What you need to know right now. A bold synthesis of inspiration and information. Keeping you up to date on the news and issues from a courageous Catholic perspective.
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4: Praise be to Jesus Christ. Welcome back to A Catholic Take, a bold synthesis of information and inspiration. I'm your host, Joe McLean. Praise be to God. It is good to be on with you. What do you want first, the good news or the bad news? I'm talking about the good news or the bad news coming out of the Vatican, of course. Good news it is. The good news is the Vatican has rejected the German bishop's request for lay folk to preach at Mass. I guess the bad news is now I don't get to preach at Mass in Germany. I was so hoping and waiting for my chance, but I guess it will never come. Rightly so. Praise be to Jesus. That is good news indeed. The flip side of that coin, though, is you remember when the Pope said on the plane ride, hey, we tend to think that when the church is talking about morality, that the only issue of morality is sexual. And in reality, I believe there are much greater, more important issues such as justice, equality, freedom of men and women, freedom of religion, that would all take priority before that particular issue. Well, golly gee whiz, Cardinal McElroy from the Archdiocese of Washington, D.C., took that ball and ran as hard and as fast as he could. Because at a conference in the month of June, the month of the Sacred Heart, not the month of the rainbow ideology, nonetheless, he seemed to normalize sexual practice of homosexuals and those struggling with same-sex attraction, rather than calling them to chastity and the rest of what the church teaches about sexual relations between human beings. We're going to be talking about that today on the program. In fact, I'll be linking to several articles, one from LifeSite News. Cardinal McElroy praises Vatican downplaying of homosexual sin during James Martin conference. I'll also link to another article. Cardinal McElroy says church has frequently wounded LGBTQ Catholics through judgmentalism and exclusion. We're going to be making distinctions in a nuanced conversation. Austin Roos from CFAM is going to be on the team. And the Center for Family and Human Rights at the United Nations. He joins us at 14 past the hour. He's spoken a lot about this issue over the past, decade or more. And then Dr. Janet Smith is back on the team at 30 past the hour to weigh in. One of the foremost moral theologians on sexual practice and church teaching in the world. And she joins us on the show later this hour to weigh in. We'll put links to everything in the show notes for you at the top of the hour at thestationofthecross.com/ACT. By the way, if you're on the email list, I sent you an opportunity to get both of my brand new books that are going to release on my birthday. I'm going to publish both. I know it's a dumb choice to publish books at the same time. But as producer James likes to say, I'm not the sharpest tool in the tool shed. So I'm going to produce and publish both of these books on July the 7th. And I sent an email out to the email list giving both of these books away free right now if you want to read them in the advanced copy. So if you're on the email, check your inbox. Let's pray. Let's get after it. We have a lot to talk about today. I would be grateful if you would share us with a friend. In the name of the Father, the Son, and the Holy Ghost. Amen. Remember, O most gracious Virgin Mary, that never was it known that anyone who fled to thy protection, implored thy help, or sought thine intercession was left unaided. Inspired by this confidence, I fly unto thee, O Virgin of Virgins, my mother. To thee do I come, before thee I stand sinful and sorrowful. O Mother of the Word Incarnate, despise not my petitions, but in thy mercy hear and answer me. Amen. In the name of the Father, the Son, and the Holy Ghost, and now your saint of the day.
5: Saint Giuseppe Cafasso, pray for us. Giuseppe was born to a peasant family in what was then the Kingdom of Sardinia in the year of our Lord 1811. He suffered from a spinal deformity and remained quite short and somewhat physically handicapped his entire life. His mental acuity was anything but handicapped, and after his ordination, Giuseppe became a professor of moral theology and eventually college superior at the University of Turin. He also served as a parish priest with a reputation for his work in the confessional. St. John Bosco was a good friend and advisor, and eventually wrote Father Cafasso's biography. Father Cafasso's nephew also went on to be beatified. Father Cafasso was best known for his work with prisoners in Turin, especially those condemned to death. He worked tirelessly, not to overturn their convictions, but to convert their souls. Known as the priest of the gallows, Father Cafasso heard countless confessions, often granting absolution right before execution. He would refer to these prisoners, many of them hardened criminals before their 11th hour conversions, as hanged saints. Father Cafasso died from a combination of medical issues on this day in the year of our Lord, 1860. For more about the saints and seasons of the Catholic Church, visit thestationofthecross.com/saints and seasons. Saint Giuseppe Cafasso, pray for us.
4: And now your headline news. LifeSite News reports Islamic group in Chicago bought historic Catholic church. The Islamic Community Center of Illinois is raising funds to purchase the former Our Lady of Victory church from the Archdiocese of Chicago and turn it into what it calls the, quote, first Islamic high school on the north side of Chicago. The 1906 parish held its last mass back in 2021 under Cardinal Blaise Supich. Just the News reports, stung by SCOTUS, appeals court blocks California law. A three-judge panel of the 9th U.S. Circuit Court of Appeals has blocked parts of California's AB 1955, which let students keep schools from telling their parents about a child's gender confusion. After the Supreme Court reinstated a parental rights injunction in the related Mirabelli case back in March. And Zeal reports Cardinal Pizzaballa visits Christians in Gaza. Cardinal Pierre Battista Pizzaballa, the Latin Patriarch of Jerusalem and the Greek Orthodox Patriarch, arrived in Gaza on June the 22nd for a pastoral visit, with the Cardinal telling the parishioners at Holy Family Catholic Church, quote, "We never abandon you, and you'll never be abandoned." The trip included blessing the Patriarch's kindergarten and the new order of Malta Clinic amid what the clinic's medical director called a catastrophic healthcare situation under a fragile ceasefire. And those are your headline news. The gospel today in the Novus Ordo Missae comes to us from Matthew chapter 7, verses 6 and 12 through 14. Jesus said to his disciples, "Give not that which is holy to dogs, neither cast you your pearls before swine, lest perhaps they trample them under their feet, and turning upon you, they tear you. Ask, and it shall be given you. Seek, and you shall find. Knock, and it shall be opened to you. For everyone that asketh receiveth, and he that seeketh findeth, and to him that knocketh it shall be opened. All things therefore whatsoever you would that men should do to you, you also do to them. For this is the law and the prophets. Enter you at the narrow gate, for wide is the gate, and broad is the way that leadeth to destruction, and many there are who go in thereat. How narrow is the gate, and straight is the way that leadeth to life, and few there are that find it." The Gospel of the Lord. Laus Tibi Christi. I threw in an extra couple of verses free of charge. You're welcome. Cornelius Lapide lays it out straight today. He says, the gate is simply God's law repressing our desires. That's how many people see it. They see this, you know, God's morality, God's law as being an oppression rather than a grace and a gift. McKeevely says, few find it because it cuts against the corrupt inclinations of our flesh and our blood. We want this world and all that it has to offer us, and we want it to the full, more than we want heaven and the beatific vision for all eternity. Where our heart is, there is our treasure. Alapide says pearls and that which is holy signify the precious and heavenly doctrine of the gospel of faith and truth, and by consequence, the holy sacraments. McKeevely adds, they embrace the sacraments, especially of the adorable Eucharist. The dogs and swine are the perverse and obstinate. Cornelius Alapide says such men are like pigs for their impurity and like dogs for their rebellious barking, who despise and trample on holy doctrines. Don't force the sacred mysteries on scoffers who will turn on you. Father Haydock says holy things must not be given to scandalous libertines or infidels who sacrilegiously abuse them. For, Haydock adds, it is more probable that they will betray you and turn against you. You know, tangentially related to this, I tend not to argue with people, debate people. I find it fruitless. But I will have conversations. If someone is genuinely and sincerely interested to know why the church teaches what she teaches, I am more than happy to have that conversation. If they win an argument and debate and argue, I don't want any part of it. It's a waste of my time, and I keep moving. Father Haydock says, recalling my yoke is sweet and my burden light, he notes that if soldiers and mariners bear wounds, storms, and shipwreck for earthly reward, no Christian can complain about how narrow the road is and how hard it is. The reality is, the road to hell is wide, smooth, and fast and free-flowing, and most, dare I say, find it. The road to heaven is narrow. It's hard. It's difficult. And there are robbers all along the way trying to steal your freedom of heaven forever. You have to choose to suffer until the end to be rewarded.
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4: Praise be to Jesus Christ. Welcome back to A Catholic Take, bold synthesis of information and inspiration. I'm your host, Joe McClain. Praise be to God. It is good to be on with you. Cardinal McElroy's made his way back into the news. I guess the quiet life just isn't for him, I suppose. But you might recall when Pope Leo on a plane ride, we had hoped that with Pope Leo, it'd be different than Pope Francis, and he would sort of avoid these things, plane ride conversations. Got Francis in a lot of trouble over his pontificate. Well, Pope Leo, have a listen to this. This is what he had to say.
13: First of all, I think it's very important to understand that the unity or division of the church should not revolve around sexual matters. We tend to think that when the church is talking about morality, that the only issue of morality is sexual. And in reality, I believe there are much greater and more important issues, such as justice, equality, freedom of men and women, freedom of religion, that would all take priority before that.
14: That's a kind of a scary thought if you think about it. Think of how many abortions are committed every year, in vitro fertilizations, how many children die, people who struggle with same-sex attraction, all of the transgender issues that we have suffered from, the violence of transgender communities. You know, it boggles the mind how this can be downplayed and act as though this is not a more serious issue. Well, Cardinal McElroy certainly took it that way because during June, the month of the Sacred Heart, instead of promoting the Sacred Heart, he's promoting and fanning the flame of Father James Martin, basically downplaying what he says the Vatican is downplaying homosexual sin, and he is happy to fan that flame. Joining us now from CFAM, from the Center for Family and Human Rights at the United Nations, is Austin Roos. He's the president of CFAM, convert to the church, and we're glad to have him on the team. Austin, thank you for your time today. Praise be to God. So what do you think of Cardinal McElroy's comments here?
15: I think it's very, very unfortunate that they had this conference in Washington, D.C. I understand there were 500 people there. I think it was very unfortunate that Cardinal McElroy appeared. Cardinal Archbishop Gregory appeared a couple of years ago at the same conference. So I think it's truly unfortunate that this organization exists. That Father James Martin is allowed to maraud all over the world, spreading scandal. I mean, this is a scandal all the way around.
14: You work at in an organization that tries to influence the United Nations for the family itself. How much trouble have you had over the years getting these world leaders to understand the dignity of the family as the bedrock of society itself?
15: The United Nations General Assembly is actually much better on these issues than practically any place on earth. I mean, it's a very funny thing because the sexual left has tried to make sexual orientation and gender identity a category of non-discrimination in international law for more than 20 years, and they've failed. We even have a good definition of gender in international law. It's men and women in the context of society, and that's been the definition of in international law for 25 years. And the other side has tried to, make abortion the law of the world, and they failed. They just have never, but on the question of sexual orientation and gender identity, they have failed spectacularly.
14: Wow.
15: So I would say the UN General Assembly is better than the Chancery in Washington, D.C.
14: Well, that's a low bar, Austin. Okay. So, and that's like saying, anyway, I'm not going to go too far down that road. But I guess, the reason why I asked that question first and my follow up is, how much harder does it make it when Pope Leo, his predecessor, Pope Francis, was often saying the same things, but Pope Leo is like trying to downplay these issues that impact so many millions of human beings on this planet, whether it's same-sex attraction, gender dysphoria, abortion, contraception, et cetera, et cetera, et cetera. Families just fighting to survive. And then the Pope makes these statements downplaying it, and people like Cardinal McElroy take that ball and they try to run it all the way for a touchdown. It makes our job 10 times harder, in my opinion. What do you think?
15: Well, I mean, I would say that Pope Leo is exponentially better on this issue than McElroy or Gregory or Supich or any of the other, liberal heterodox bishops. I'm not terribly worried. I think that Leo is going to walk back a lot of the mistakes that Francis made. I think he's going to walk them back slowly. I think that the comment that he made the other day, it maybe makes our lives a little bit more difficult. The thing about it is, as laymen, our job is to go and evangelize the world on the truths of the Catholic Church. And a misstatement by somebody like Pope Leo does not change our work at all. I mean, the overarching problem that we face in the United States with regard to homosexuality is its normalization. And sadly, and we need to walk back that normalization. You just can't go around accepting that same-sex attraction is normal, which is what this conference does. So, I don't have a big complaint with Leo. I think that there were

0: levels, and it is confusing to the laity.
1: Yeah, I totally agree. You know, I wrote a column during the Francis years about Father James Martin, you know, and meeting with Francis and all that kind of stuff. And my point, and here I was letting Francis off the hook a little bit, because I don't believe that Francis ever knew really what James Martin was doing, that James Martin was celebrating from the stage of a conference, I think, in Philadelphia, the marriage of two men, or that Francis ever heard Father James Martin say that he looks forward to homosexual couples kissing at the sign of peace. You know, and unless Francis was reading my columns or you know, half a dozen others here in the United States, then he would not know what he's really about. You know, Francis would turn to his favorite advisors, who would basically lie to him about what James Martin is doing. They'd say, oh, you know, James Martin is just about outreach and accompanying and walking with and all that kind of stuff. But I honestly don't think that Francis knew exactly what James Martin has been up to. I think that given the fact that Leo is an American, I have to think that he knows what Father James Martin is up to. And like I said, I'm hoping that he's going to walk all that back. I don't know.
0: Okay, but I want him to as well. Don't get me wrong. I don't want him to fail. I want him to succeed and be amazing. But we've given him over a year. So how much longer? I'm not saying we're going to do anything about it when it gets to like 6 more months. I'm not saying that, but at the same time, it's like, at what point does he just take decisive, definitive action? I mean, I have to agree. I think it's impossible for him to not know about the circumstances in this case.
1: Well, you know, what do we want him to do? Do we want him to excommunicate Father James Martin? Do we want him to...
0: No.
1: Homosexuality. I mean, I just don't think that he holds a heterodox view on homosexuality. I have to think that Leo is more in line with courage than with James Martin's group outreach. Wouldn't you agree? I certainly hope so.
0: I certainly hope so. We don't know. It'd be nice if His Holiness would clarify that and say, and just maybe give a big shout of praise to the group Courage and for all that they do to help men and women who struggle with same-sex attraction. That would be an amazing thing. I would prefer for His Holiness to meet with Father Jimmy and try to correct him and to say, hey, we can't embrace and pretend as though perverse sexual behavior is somehow okay, whether it's heterosexual or homosexual. It doesn't matter. Perversity is perversity. And then if he persists in that, I would like him to treat Father Jimmy Martin the same way he intends to treat either the society or even say the German bishops. Like, they need correction. They need parenting.
1: Yeah, I totally agree. And I wonder why this hasn't happened. Is it because there's a lavender mafia that's very powerful? Is this why they let him gallivant all over the world, spreading heterodoxy? I mean, what is your read on that?
0: I certainly believe that's true. I think there are a lot of powerful people with a lot of files in the filing cabinet, Hoover style, that they get to pick the winners and losers in a lot of these circles. And I think Jimmy Martin's definitely in the favor of some.
1: I went to Martin's Facebook page today, and I was reading. I'm going to read this to you. He was talking about the conference, and he says, not long ago, the idea that the Cardinal Archbishop of any diocese would welcome a group of LGBTQ Catholics at a mass he was celebrating and say, as he did, that it was a privilege to be with them, would have been deemed insane. But the fact of the matter is, there was an active homosexual in that seat for many years. And they let him get away with it, and they punished people who spoke out against McCarrick. I think the Lavender Mafia is very, very powerful, which means that we have to do more and more. You know, I convened a meeting of Catholic thought leaders and journalists about 6 months ago, and put on the table, how do we walk back the normalization of homosexuality? And that really, I think, is one of the key questions for our time, because it has become so normal.

0: so normal. And you know what? As you know, it's abnormal. It's perverse. It's it has a psychological basis, which is what the church teaches. So, yeah, all we can do is what we do, what you do here, what I do.
1: What do you see as the greatest threat against the family today, whether it's at the international, national, or local level?
0: The sexual revolution.
1: Still,
0: and which is pretty much what we fight at the United Nations, and within that phrase is, of course, abortion, contraception, comprehensive sexuality education, pornography. It's a funny thing. I don't view, for instance, a lot of people say that Islam or the Iranians are about to come and hurt us. But the sexual revolution has more victims over time than any dictatorship, all of them combined. The overarching problem of the family worldwide is not Islam, it's not Iran, it's not Russia, it's the sexual revolution.
1: Well said, Austin Roos. So grateful for your time today. Thank you. CFAM.org is the website. We're going to put a link to it, C-FAM.org. Check them out. Center for Family and Human Rights. Coming up after the break, we're going to have Dr. Janet Smith on the team. She is one of the foremost moral theologians in the Catholic Church today. She's going to join and weigh in on this as well. We're going to put a link to her book, Humanae Vitae, A Generation Later. Speaking of books, don't forget, if you're on my email list, you got an email from me today. I'm giving away both of my books, which I'm going to publish on my birthday, July the 7th, for free to people who will read them in advance and then give me their honest opinions. I sent the email. Check your inbox. We'll be back in 2 minutes with Dr. Janet Smith. Don't go anywhere.
2: Let us pray for our Archbishop Richard Henning. May he stand firm and shepherd his flock in thy strength, O Lord, in the loftiness of thy name. Let us pray. O God, the shepherd and ruler of all the faithful, look favorably upon thy servant Richard, whom thou hast willed to be the shepherd in charge of the Church of Boston. Give to him, we beg thee, by word and example to profit those he has placed over, that he may come, together with the flock entrusted to him, to eternal life. Through Christ our Lord. Amen.
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1: 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God love you. Be to Jesus Christ. Welcome back to A Catholic Take, a bold synthesis of information and inspiration. I'm your host, Joe McLean. Praise be to God. It is good to be on with you. Let me tell you about our friends at Catholic Match. 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We're so grateful for their sponsorship. But if you're a dad like me who has kids that are discerning marriage, or maybe you're single and you're looking too, well, this is a platform made by Catholics for Catholics, because marriage is not just a good feeling. It's not just, a good time. It is a sacrament, God's actual grace communicated. And you have to take it very seriously. And if you want to cut through the fat and get to somebody that you know loves God more than you do, takes the Catholic faith seriously, then this could be the tool that can help you do that. You can download it for free. You can get your profile for free. There's hundreds of thousands of singles on the platform. You can connect and you can ask tough questions. Hey, where do you go to mass? What do you believe? Because, you know, the cafeteria is closed. We're all about being Catholic. Praise be to God. It is the way, the truth, and the life. It is the narrow gate. It is the sacrament of salvation on planet Earth. It is the will of God Most High. And we want our kids, anyway, to have spouses that believe that with their whole heart, their whole mind, and their whole body. So having a tool that cuts through the noise and gets down to brass tacks so you can connect with the kind of people that are going to make a difference and make a sacrament, well, Catholic Match provides that. We're so very grateful for them. Check them out. I just want to say thank you to our sponsor, CatholicMatch.com. 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That's CatholicMatch.com. I want to go to this article while we're waiting on Dr. Janet Smith to join us today. 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I'll put a link to it in the show notes for you today at thestationofthecross.com/ACT, which, by the way, is where you can be a part of the conversation too. 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Cardinal McElroy says church has frequently wounded LGBT Catholics through judgmentalism and exclusion. Cardinal Robert McElroy told the outreach conference in Washington that the church has frequently wounded the LGBT community through judgmentalism and exclusion while pointing to Pope Leo XIV and the Synod on Synodality as signs of a new pastoral approach. Cardinal Robert McElroy has told a prominent Catholic conference that these Catholics who struggle with same-sex attraction, that the church has frequently wounded them and the community through judgmentalism and exclusion. The Archbishop of Washington made the remarks during a homily on the 20th of June at the outreach conference held at Georgetown University in Washington, D.C., an annual gathering focused on ministry with LGBTQ Catholics. He argued that recent developments under Pope Leo XIV and the Synod on Synodality point towards a new approach to pastoral ministry. A new approach. I thought Jesus was the same yesterday, today, and forever. But now it's new. Somehow. Some way. Addressing delegates, Cardinal McElroy said two recent developments in the life of the church were particularly significant. The first, he said, was a comment made by Pope Leo XIV during a visit to Africa in April, when the pontiff stated that the unity or division in the church should not revolve around sexual matters. Reflecting on the Pope's words, Cardinal McElroy suggested that issues relating to sexual morality had often occupied a disproportionate place in Catholic discourse. Too often, both in magisterial statements and on the popular level, sexual sins have been condemned with an ardor that effectively places them in the eyes of many believers at the core of the moral obligations of Christians. As Eminence said, the cardinal added that Pope Leo had instead highlighted the comparative importance of economic justice, war and peace, immigration and racism as key elements of the Christian moral life. I'm just curious, do you see those issues as somehow equivalent? I mean, this is what His Holiness said. I played it last segment. I'll play it again because I think it's worth listening to.
6: First of all, I think it's very important to understand that the unity or division of the church should not revolve around sexual matters. We tend to think that when the church is talking about morality, that the only issue of morality is sexual. And in reality, I believe there are much greater, more important issues.
1: More greater than the plague of pornography on planet Earth? Do you have any idea? I mean, just your guess is as good as mine, but do you have any idea how many millions of young men and young women, let alone old men and old women, are addicted to pornography? Do you have any idea how many times someone who has, got themselves caught up into pornography, which might have started as heterosexual pornography, but then ended up in perverse homosexual behaviors, let alone other perverse behaviors like bestiality or the molesting of children or sex trafficking or et cetera, et cetera, et cetera. Jeffrey Dahmer was addicted to pornography. You remember Jeffrey Dahmer, don't you? I mean, Jesse Romero. I was hanging out with Jesse Romero a few weeks back at a conference in Austin, Texas with Father Ripperger. Great conference, by the way. Kyle Clement was there. Fantastic conference. And even, you know, Jesse Romero remembers back when he was a young deputy sheriff in L.A. County having to serve in the prison. And what was the, it was like this famous serial murderer. I forget the guy's name off the top of my head, but it was one of these famous serial murderers from 40 years ago. And he had Richard Ramirez. Thank you, producer. Richard Ramirez. Jesse was saying how he had one-on-one conversations with Richard Ramirez as a deputy sheriff and prison guard. And how pornography played a key and pivotal role in his debauched behavior, his being open to the devil and possession and diabolic harassment, and the fact that he murdered countless, countless people. Pornography was the gateway to all of that. But somehow, some way, pornography is not as important of an issue as equity and justice. Do you believe that? I'm just curious. I'd like to know. Can we put up a straw poll? Do we think that justice and equity and freedom and are these greater issues than the morality issues? I really want to know what everybody's thinking about that right now. The Cardinal said the second significant development was the publication in May of the report produced by Study Group Number 9. One of the working groups established during the Synod on Synodality process initiated under Pope Francis. Describing the report as path-breaking, it broke something all right. But anyway, it goes on. Cardinal McElroy focused on what he characterized as a new anthropological approach emerging from the synodal process. Pastoral practice proceeds from the conviction that the concrete situations in which people find themselves are constitutive dimensions of how doctrine should be formed in the light of kerygma. Oh, my heavens. Like, oh, you guys, come on. When will the sex revolution die? Is it ever going to die? Can we just please move on from this gobbledygook nonsensical language that you guys love to, I have to hesitate for to articulate for fear that I might deviate from the true course of rectitude. Like, it's nonsense. Mean what you say, say what you mean. Quote, pastoral practice proceeds from the conviction that the concrete situations in which people find themselves are constitutive dimensions of how doctrine should be formed in the light of kerygma. I feel like lighting a candle and holding hands. Can we just hold hands for a second? Just take this breath in. Just hold that right there. Yeah, that's really great. How does this make you feel? Does this make you feel good? Are you out of your mind? How you feel is beside the bloody point. I don't want to know how this makes you feel. I want to know what God has proclaimed. I want to know what God has ordained. I want to know what God has designed for his church, for man, for woman, for family, for the world. That is all. Anything else is rebellion, and rebellion is of the devil. Is it any wonder why we're can you truly blame those in the church that are just like, they're beyond the point of understanding at this point? They see the insanity, the chaos of people like Cardinal McElroy, who turned his back on Rachel Mastrogiacomo, by the way, who was molested by a satanic, you know, influenced young priest. He protected the priest and lambasted McElroy. I would have thought she would have deserved protection being a sheep among his flock, but I guess McElroy felt otherwise. So many Catholics are just fed up with it. They're walking away in droves, 500,000 just last year in Germany. And Germany wanted lay people to say the homily. And the Vatican, thankfully, the Vatican put a stop to that. Oh, but there's that. I mean, the Vatican, they'll put a stop to lay folk preaching homily, but golly gee whiz, are they going to put a stop to the Synod Group Study Number 9? Do they put a stop to Cardinal McElroy? Do they put a stop to Father James Martin embracing homosexual behavior as though it's somehow normal? All quiet on the Western Front. I mean, what happened to Rupnik one more time? We're all just asking for a friend. Can you blame people who are beyond the point of patience at this point? Like, when are we going to see the shepherd wake up and tend the flock? Because what we see is this emotional gobbledygook language that gets foisted upon us. And it's just too much anymore. Anyway, the article goes on. The Archbishop of Washington said, arguing that this represented the most important legacy of the late Pope Francis. Can't we forget about the legacy of Pope Francis and just move on? Why must we remember it? Oh, because you have to cram it down our throats because, you know, Novel Theologiae and all. According to Cardinal McElroy, Francis sought to reform our conception of pastoral theology and see it as a core element of coming to understand the formation of Catholic teaching. The Washington Archbishop repeated the point later in his address, insisting that pastoral practice should not be viewed merely as the application of pre-existing principles to individual circumstances. Pastoral practice is not the understanding of how to apply an already formed and often reified set of principles to concrete situations, he said. It proceeds from the conviction that the concrete situations in which people find themselves are constitutive dimensions of how doctrine should be formed in the light of kerygma. Again, nonsense, gobbledygook, hogwash. This language needs to be eliminated from history. Clear, concise language is what the world needs. The world needs clarity. You might say charity, but clarity nonetheless. And if I had to choose between clearness and charity, I choose clearness every day and twice on Sunday. His homily came a day after he issued a letter welcoming participants to the conference, which opened in the U.S. Capitol this week. In the message dated 19 June, Cardinal McElroy linked the gathering both to the legacy of Pope Francis and to the developments during the opening phase of Leo's pontificate. Quote, I am delighted to welcome you to the 2026 Outreach Conference here in Washington, he wrote, for I know that the Holy Spirit will be profoundly present in our meetings and discussions at this key time in the history of our church and our nation. You cannot keep blaming the Holy Ghost for everything that goes wrong in the church. He does not ordain every stinking thing that we decide to do. He does not decide that all our choices are somehow legit because you wear a red skull cap. That's not how it works. We don't get to co-opt the Holy Ghost, the third person of the Trinity, because it's, you know, Tuesday. The Cardinal said the conference was taking place at a moment when the pastoral foundations laid by Pope Francis for authentic ministry to and with the LGBT community are being deepened and refined by Pope Leo. He also referred to the recently published report of Study Group Number 9, describing it as a significant contribution to the church's reflection on ministry and holiness. And the conference comes directly after the release of Study Group Number 9 of the Synod on Synodality, which places LGBT ministry within a new paradigm that powerfully integrates the experience of faith-filled and diverse disciples as a basis for understanding the call to holiness in all of its concreteness, he wrote. Oh, boy. We're going to go to a break. We're going to come back. Let's look at Study Group Number 9. We're all getting sick of it. We'll be back.
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1: I've been listening to the station Across for about 7 years since I saw it on a bumper sticker one day driving home from work. And I listen all the time when I'm in the car or at home with my children. I think one of the things that I've liked so much is that although I was raised Catholic, I really started to learn a lot more about my faith when I was in my 30s. 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It's just been a wonderful spiritual gift for myself. So I thank you very much for your gift, and I will continue to listen.
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6: Be to Jesus Christ. Welcome back to A Catholic Take, a bold synthesis of information and inspiration. I'm your host, Joe McClain. Praise be to God. It is good to be on with you. We put up a poll on the YouTubes. Are equity and freedom more important than sexual morality? So far, only 97% of the audience say no. 3% say yes. So that's fairly close, Producer James. I think it's a pretty close call, I would argue. Only 97% of the audience on YouTube are saying, no, they are not equal or even more important. Sexual morality is destroying countless souls. Equity causes hardship and injustice needs to be corrected, but they aren't the same. They don't have the same implication, weight, or outcome. And nonetheless, this is where we're at. We're talking about Cardinal McElroy taking the football and running it down the field, hoping for a touchdown after His Holiness's comments on the plane about morality being less of an issue than justice and equality and all of the rest. I'm going to be linking to several articles for you to include the Cardinal's comment at this LGBTQ rainbow conference. Why are we having this conference in June? It's the month of the Sacred Heart. You'd think even Father Jimmy Martin would know that. You'd think. I mean, he is a priest, isn't he? Has he ever heard of the Sacred Heart? Just asking for a friend. He could have chosen to do that conference in any other month of the year. Why choose June? Do these people not have same-sex attractions struggles in May? Or, I don't know, February? Sure they do. Sure they do. And they deserve all the help they can get, which is why Courage is such a great organization to support. Because they're doing wonderful work. Courage. Highly encourage. Courage. Not so much Father Jimmy Martin, but nonetheless, the good cardinal here, air quotes, the good cardinal is looking at the study group number 9. Let me refresh your memory on this. I'll link to this article as well from LifeSite News. Senate report suggests homosexual relationships may not be sinful. Just take that in for a moment. This is back in May, by the way. A report from the Vatican's General Secretariat of the Synod published Tuesday suggests a reframing of homosexuality, endorsing testimony without qualification that sin at its root does not consist in the same-sex couple relationship, but in a lack of faith in a God who desires our fulfillment. So let me get this straight. Let me just see if I can extrapolate that out further. So you're saying that if I just have a relationship, if I believe in God, then I can commit any kind of act I want, and that somehow makes it okay? So long as I don't lack faith? I could have faith and murder people, and it's somehow okay? No, Joe, murder is clearly wrong because it's natural law. Oh, mea culpa. I'm sorry, that's Latin. I probably offend you. I'm sorry. I'm so sorry. So murder, bad. Perverse sexual deviant behavior, good. Huh. And tell me again about natural law? Just wondering. Anyway, the article goes on. The Vatican Commission Study Group Number 9 of the Synod on Synodality published its final report May 5th. theological criteria and synodal methodologies for shared discernment of emerging doctrinal, pastoral, and ethical issues. Under the heading, Taking a Synodal Approach to Discernment, a proposal for implementation in the local churches. The 32-page document relies on the testimonies of the lived experience of two individuals with same-sex attraction to aid the promotion of pastoral discernment. And guess who got to decide who these testimonies came from? Father Jimmy Martin. Congratulations, you are the winner. Yes, you got it right. Well played. It goes on. Framing the two testimonies as experiences of goodness, which constitute successive stages of development in the individuals involved. Again, gobbledygook language. Mean what you say, say what you mean. Let your yes be yes and your no be no. But that's not what we do. We cover this stuff with this phenomenological type language, which is gobbledygook. The document notes the protagonist of the first testimony's purported discovery that sin at its root does not consist in the same-sex couple relationship following alleged devastating effects of reparative therapies and aimed at recovering heterosexuality. Do you see how they painted this? Like, oh, that evil reparative therapies. Oh, trying to make them heterosexuals again. How cruel and evil can they be? Bias much? Anyway. The document takes specific aim at Courage, a Catholic group established for the support of those with same-sex attraction who wish to live chastely and in accord with church teaching. Citing a testimony describing problematic membership in the group, the report characterizes Courage's approach as reparative therapy and condemns it for having the effect of separating faith and sexuality. You know, the bottom line is, can we just stop beating around the bush? They want this perverse sexual behavior. They want the deviant behavior. They want the rush, the dopamine rush they get from their perverse sexual practice. And they don't want anybody telling them that somehow it is wrong. They want their cake and they want to eat it too. They want their perverse behaviors and they want to say it's okay. But no, that's not all they want, Joe. They don't just want you to look the other way. They want you to accept it. No, they want you to promote it, to buy into it. Hook, line, and sinker, you're to be on the team or else. That's what they want. Kind of reminds me of that whole thing about the number of the Antichrist in the book of the Apocalypse, 666, something about it being on your mind and in your hand. You know, you're thinking the way they think and you work about the work that they're about. Something, I forget how that goes. Later in the text, the article says, study group number 9 represents marriage as an open question regarding same-sex relationships and states that solutions to these questions cannot be anticipated with pre-established formulas. You know, like man and woman married in a sacrament, committed in lifelong sacrifice for each other, loving each other so much that children are born from it. You know, I said this just the other day. Do you have any idea why the marital act between a man and a woman is designed the way it is? In the pinnacle of ecstasy, life is conceived. That when this man and this woman who are married to each other sacramentally are having to endure the difficulties of marriage, the arduousness and suffering of marriage day in and day out, the ups and the downs, the hills and the valleys. And when those children that they conceived in ecstasy and love do something stupid, you are reminded of the first instant that they were created, conceived in love, sacrifice, total self-gift of one to the other. This is the foundation for which family was created. This is the foundation for which all of society is built upon. And this is why Satan and his minions, those wearing red mitres or otherwise, this is why they attack it. It's a full frontal assault on the dignity of God himself. And who will stand? Like Moses at the entrance of the camp in Exodus 32, watching the chosen people of God worship a demon in an orgy there around the golden calf. Who will stand for God? And only those Levites drew their swords and slew 3,000 that day. I'm not telling you to do anything violent to anybody. What I'm saying is, who defends God's rights in the public square? Who but his holy Catholic and apostolic church is supposed to be doing that? Pre-established formulas. This is an attack against God. And this by men who claim to be ministers and shepherds. Pray for them. Get on your knees and beg God to have mercy upon them. For they know not what they do. Or do they? No one gets out alive. Nobody gets away with it. I will be dead soon enough, and when I am, I have to give an account for every word I've ever uttered, every crime I've ever committed, every injustice I have levied upon those that were in my path, everything I have done wrong, every time I have led my family astray or hurt anyone ever, I will give an account, and God so help me, I will have to pay the price. But I have lungs, and I have breath, and I can repent. But the clock is ticking. Who will pray for the wolves in sheep's clothing that don't want to repent? Woe unto them. Pray for them.
5: Boston area weather. The temp 64 degrees with a few clouds. The wind is from the east at 5 miles per hour, and it's raining. The forecast for this evening, cloudy with occasional rain with a temp 65. Overnight, cloud-filled skies with scattered showers, about 64 degrees. And then tomorrow, a cloud here and there with a bit of wind with a temp 80 degrees. That's the weather brought to you by iCatholicMobile.com.
7: Hi, I'm Jim Wright, president of the Station of the Cross. 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
1: If you live in Boston, you know the Italian North End is the home of beautiful St. Leonard's Church, 320 Hanover Street. 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
2: It seems to me the adults have left the room in terms of the synod. You know, the old Jesuit model for missionaries was enter through their door, lead them through yours. Part two hasn't happened, though, has it?
3: No, the way that they're going at this, you know, you can't spell synod without sin, I guess. I mean, you could, but it doesn't look like the Vatican wants to.
2: It's not surprising that they're asking for things that are either A, trendy, or B, might offer some hope of being relieved from their very terrible pain.
4: Praise be Jesus Christ. This is Father Robert McTague of the Society of Jesus, your daily host for the Catholic Current, where we bring Christ to the world and the world to Christ. 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As always, let's start with prayer. In the name of the Father, Son, and the Holy Spirit. Almighty God, through the intercession of St. Ignatius Loyola, we ask that you pour forth your Holy Spirit upon us, a spirit of discernment that might hear your voice and obey your command. In the name of the Father, Son, and the Holy Spirit. Amen. Hey, friends, we know that one of the hot words in Catholic life these days is synodality, synodaling, being a synodal church, a new way of being church. And my goodness, there's a whole lot of listening. And of course, whenever bureaucracies are involved, there's a whole lot of paperwork. And we've been talking about the final report of Synodal Working Group Number 9. And here's the title of their final study. It's called Theological Criteria and Synodal Methodologies for Shared Discernment of Emerging Doctrinal, Pastoral, and Ethical Issues. I've talked about that already. We're going to be talking about it again. I want to focus on something in particular. There's a very fine Catholic apostolate called Courage, and its auxiliary group, Encourage. And it serves people who experience same-sex attraction or gender dysphoria. I know the founder, Father John Harvey, the late great Father Harvey. I've worked with these folks. I've spoken at their meetings. They are an authentically Catholic apostolate. And what was said in the Synodal Working Group about Report Courage, they really threw some mud at Courage. And I said, the folks from Courage International, they need to speak up for themselves. So we're doing that right now. We have with us the chairman of the board of directors of Courage International, Father Kyle Schnippel. Welcome to the Catholic Current.
5: Thank you. It's good to be back.
4: Father Kyle, it seems to me that Courage didn't get a fair shake. First of all, no one from your organization was invited to speak, and no one was consulted about what was said about your organization. Is that correct?
5: Correct. Well, some of our members might have been involved in those really local parish-based synod meetings that right. happened long ago. As far as at the main synod that happened in Rome, none of our official leadership was invited to speak. No one from our organization was invited to be there, as were some other organizations, I'll say.
4: Right. So it seems to me that as a matter of justice, and given the very public statements about enthusiasm for listening, you all weren't heard. You were talked about, but you also weren't given a chance to respond, which strikes me as unjust. So there are a couple of hot words thrown around in there that I want to begin to address. And one is reparative therapy. And in my experience, when talking about same-sex attraction, if you talk about reparative therapy, people become very animated. Can you explain what that is and whether Courage is involved in it?
5: Yeah, reparative therapy, in a sense, is like if you go through these certain steps of psychological therapy, of prayer, of whatever it is, and there's different groups outline different things, that if you go through these steps, then your same-sex attraction will go away. It is what kind of a reparative therapy. It's repairing the attraction, I think, is what they would claim to be. Courage, well, maybe early on in our history, we might have, because it, like, even in the Catechism, it says, like, the psychological genesis of same-sex attraction isn't really understood. It wasn't understood when the Catechism was written, when Courage was first founded. It's still not terribly well understood now. So Courage doesn't support reparative therapy. We support conversion towards Jesus is always the end goal of
4: right.
5: of the Christian life, right? You know,
4: right.
5: And so that's the conversion we support. We don't, like, courage isn't about, like, if you go through these steps, then your gayness will go away. We've never been about that.
4: So. Right, because I know that sometimes folks in certain social groups kind of wink, wink, nudge, nudge. Oh, you know what they're like. They want you to just pray the gay away. Tee hee hee. But you're right. It is conversion to Christ, and conversion to Christ demands of absolutely everyone, at all times in every circumstance, an unbreakable commitment to chastity. And chastity is right use of your sexuality according to your state in life. And embedded in that is an exclusively heterosexual, monogamous, unbreakable view of the bond of marriage. So, and it seems to me that that's what is at stake. So the folks that, who wrote the Synodal Report, people who have been detractors of Father Harvey and Courage for a good number of years, they seem to be rather mute, if not coy, about the universal call to chastity. Is that just my cynical eye? Am I looking in the right wrong places? Or have you noticed that too?
5: I mean, based on the evidence that you see in the public sphere, right. I would wholeheartedly agree with that statement, that they've been rather coy about the call to chastity and the freedom that the call to chastity entails. Right. You know, like, the end goal of that call to chastity is a deeper integrated life, which brings us freedom in Christ Jesus, our Lord. And right. so if you're living a life of sin, you're never going to have that freedom.
4: Right. Now, I think part of the objection, I would imagine, is to say that acting on same-sex attraction is by its very nature sinful. Isn't that really what's being contested right now? And we see that in the working document number 9, et cetera, that we're going to have new insights, and these are the emerging issues. And I read the testimony of the folks whose testimony was in the appendices of the report, and it seems that, gosh, we've been misunderstanding human sexuality for all these centuries and millennia now, and we've got these astonishing new insights that's actually going to make same-sex acts somehow morally okay. Is that part of what's at issue here in current discussions?
5: It seems like that's the issue, yeah, that there are agents within the church who want to promote that marriage, they want to promote a redefinition of marriage to two persons, absent that it's a male and a female. They want right. to redefine that marriage. One of the ends of marriage is procreation, is the generation of life. And no matter how hard you work, two men or two women cannot generate life together in the same way that a man and a woman can.
4: Right, and it does seem to be rather obvious. And, you know, I published something in Catholic World Report 3 years ago. We're going to put in the show notes that says, you know, before you start tinkering with philosophy and theology, there's some fundamental biology involved. You know, again, Father Harvey, who was a happy warrior and a great man and the founder of Courage International, he said, you know, if you understand human bodies and how they work, there, regardless of preferences, there really is only one sexual orientation, and that's heterosexual. And it's very obvious that male and female were made for each other, and they were made for the begetting of children. And we seem to be committed absolutely to obscuring that. You know, as you read that report, I have to believe that your heart sank a bit, because it's got to be bad for the morale of your members. I mean, I'm people at Courage International who were really heroic in their choice to convert to Christ, to acquire virtue, to live a sacramental life, to live a chaste life. It seems to me that all those heroic people were discounted in that document. Is that a fair assessment?
5: Yes, and I think that's the view that Courage has taken of this, is like, our voice of a heroic union of experience to Christ on the cross that we see day to day in our members was not included in this report. And instead, what was included in this report was a dissing of that heroic striving for holiness. And not only a dissing, but like really just like flushing it down the toilet and saying that's not the path of courage is not only, you know, it is like is backwards, right? You know, it's like that is what came across in this report, that the path of courage is imprisoning and is not authentic, is not freeing. Whereas this expression, you know, the report holds up this expression of same-sex partnerships is really truly freeing. And we know that that's been a lie, right? You've already talked about that's the lie that the devil wants to sow into the life of the church in this day and age.
4: Right. It made me sad for very many reasons. You know, very often on the air, I speak of the senior Catholic cadres, of the people who should really know better club. And that certainly includes the people who signed off on this document. I know there's some distribution and disputation about it. This is just a working document. We had nothing to do with it. Or, no, this has become holy writ. But I think anyone with not only a familiarity with what the church has always taught, but a commitment to that would say, hey, this report at its best is misleading and is going to besmirch the honor of people who are striving to answer Christ's universal call to chastity. Friends, when we come back, we're going to continue our conversation with Father Kyle. He is the chairman of the board of directors of Courage International, an authentically Catholic apostolate for people who experience same-sex attraction and gender dysphoria. Remember, our rallying cry here at the Catholic Current is Christus Mundo, Mundus Christo, bringing Christ to the world and the world to Christ. We do it because our Lord says so, for the greater glory of God, the love of our neighbor, and the salvation of our own soul. 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Please do stay with us.

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3: In the name of the Father, and of the Son, and of the Holy Spirit. Amen. Let us pray. Grant us, we beseech you, O Lord, that the course of the world may be directed according to your rule in peace, and that your church may have the joy of serving you undisturbed. Through Jesus Christ, thy Son, our Lord, who liveth and reigneth with thee in the unity of the Holy Spirit, God, world without end. Amen. In the name of the Father, and of the Son, and of the Holy Spirit. Amen.
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6: Praise be Jesus Christ. This is Father Robert McTague of the Society of Jesus, your daily host for the Catholic Current, where we bring Christ to the world and the world to Christ. 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My guest today, a returning guest, is Father Kyle Schnippel. He's chairman of the Board of Directors for the Courage Apostolate, a Catholic apostolate that serves people who experience same-sex attraction and gender dysphoria. Father, in this synodal study group report, Courage is mentioned by name. And like I said, I've worked with Courage for years. I knew Father Harvey. And a couple of things made me bristle. They referred to one of the people given testimony who tried out Courage and had an unsatisfactory experience, said the meetings are secretive and hidden, and that the people there were lonely, hopeless, and often depressed. And I said, gosh, it makes it sound like this is, you know, Scientology or some sort of a cult, and you're all reading L. Ron Hubbard together. Help me to understand this.
7: Well, of course, our meetings are secret because we want to protect the anonymity of our members.
6: Sure,
7: so,
6: of course.
7: And the integrity of the group as well, so that the way to get into a Courage meeting is to have an initial conversation with the Courage chaplain, the local Courage chaplain, because he wants to make sure, which is a priest, maybe a permanent deacon, he wants to make sure that you are coming to Courage for the right reasons, that here are the five goals of chastity, of prayer, of support, of fellowship, of good example, role model, that you want to live up to those five goals to the best of your ability at the state of life that you're in, while we're right. being towards, you know, embracing those goals that ever higher level. And so we don't want someone to come into a Courage chapter that's a prowling and looking for a date, because that would destroy the chapter. We don't
6: sure,
7: want
6: of course.
7: Right, you know, we don't want people to come into Courage chapters that have a political agenda, because we're not a political action committee. We're not an advocacy group. We're a companionship group. We're a group that walks with persons with this experience. And so we really want, like, so we don't list where meetings are held or the time that they're held. We list the chaplain because we want to protect the members themselves in walking towards Jesus. And I really, that comment about they're hopeless and they're alone and is there a loneliness? Yes, there is an inner loneliness because our hearts are restless until they rest in you, O Lord, right? St. Augustine's mm-hmm. great line. But what I see in the groups that I work with is that this is the first time that men in particular have these disinterested friendships that's called for in the catechism. And through those friendships, they find like a companionship towards Jesus in the healthiest way possible, in a way that I've not seen, like walking with others that you just don't see. And so is there alone? Like, I think in that first couple times that new members come into a courage meeting, yeah, they may experience that, but they also experience like this deeper sense of friendship that is oriented towards Jesus, walking side by side towards Jesus, right? And right. And I think that's the fulfillment of the longing that we have at the deep recesses of our hearts.
6: Of course. I mean, ultimately, it's a very human thing. I mean, it goes right back to Augustine, you made us for yourself, O Lord, our hearts are restless until they rest in thee. And I spent a good number of years working for college students, and I said, you won't be able to approach friendships or relationships of any kind with peace and freedom to the degree that God intends, unless and until you give Christ every opportunity to be the first satisfaction of your heart. And then you can approach people with abundance and generosity rather than self-seeking or craving or asking people to fill an interior emptiness that only God can fill. And likewise, the call to chastity is universal because fallen human nature is imperious, it's impulsive, and to free people from that is a good thing. It's a gospel mandate to preach good news to the poor, to set the captives free. How do we get here, Father, where you and I are talking about the universal call to chastity, including people experience same-sex attraction, how is it that position has ended up on the defensive?
7: Because it's hard. Really, I think that's the reality of it. It's that because it's hard. It's not, you know, what was the line? It's not that Christianity has been tried and found wanting. It's been found difficult and therefore not tried.
6: Right, that's Chesterton.
7: Yeah, and it's hard. I fully embrace that it's a hard life. The life of the priesthood is hard. You and I can testify to that, right? Sure. There are days where it's very difficult. Yeah. And but yet, when we embrace the cross and the difficulty of the cross, we also find grace, we find purpose, we find a depth of meaning that you cannot find in any other way, shape, or form. You know?
6: Right. Right. And I think that I've been rereading some old Fulton Sheen recently and stuff from the 20s and the 30s and the 40s. And in some ways, he was prescient. And he said that what's taking place in the West is to preach Christ without the cross. And there's no redemption there. There's the reduction of Christ to kind of our spiritual mascot for our political cause. And C.S. Lewis saw this too, what he called

0: it hard for them? What was their response?
1: You know, for so many of our members, there's this inner father wound. They have difficult relationships with their dads because their dads wanted something that these men couldn't provide. And so like they're constantly looking for, like, am I accepted by my father? And so then that gets transferred to the courage chaplain, because A, right, that's why he's a priest, right? Mm-hmm. But then that gets transferred to the church. And we look for this, like, this inner, like, does the church see my suffering? Does the church see my struggle? Does the church see my experience? Does the church see me? Mm-hmm. Right. And what I think came across in this report to them is that the church doesn't see me. I'm not of value to the church. Whereas courage is trying to say, no, you're at the heart of who the church is and who the church cares about. And your experience of the cross of Christ actually drives forward the church, right? So like, mm-hmm, with St. Paul, we can say, you know, like, I make up for what is lacking in the sufferings of Christ with my own sufferings, right? Right. When we embrace that call of suffering, the church moves forward, you know, right? And so, mm-hmm, here's, I think courage can be like an inner heartbeat of the church. And that was not acknowledged in this report. And I think that was so demoralizing to our members. I'm not even worth being mentioned or seen in this report.
0: Right. Mm-hmm. And, you know, I mean, I know for sure that there are members, again, who made sacrifices, who decided to walk the hard road and carry the cross and live the demands of chastity. And you know what? If you're a human being and you're choosing to be chaste by Christ standards, there's going to be a cross and there's going to be the experience of loneliness. And that is absolutely unavoidable in this valley of tears. And then there's also freedom, joy, and peace for those who persevere. It seemed to me that those struggles just don't count, that your membership were suckers, that they could have given in and joined the party a long time ago. That's how I imagine folks read that. Was that the experience of your membership at all, that they were just being dismissed as suckers, that all their effort was wasted?
1: Yes. Again, you know, time and time again, I think that was just this whole experience of synodalities, that's been their experience of this. And so it's, mm-hmm, like, it just causes, it re-hits those same wounds that they've had in their journey with Christ and their journey with the church time and time again. And I think that's really that's what made me angry when I read this report. It's like, it's hitting those same wounds time and time again, that for our members who are heroic, and their voice is again not being brought forward.
0: Right. And you know, for all the talk about listening, there is, it seems that's, you know, just an animal farm, you know, all animals are equal, some are more equal than others. And in my observation in the synodal process, everybody gets listened to, not really, but some people get more listened to than others. And, you know, it makes me sad, because there are, I know members of Courage International. Their stories are inspiring. They can move you to tears. They can move you to sing the Te Deum. I'm going to ask you to speculate. We only got about a minute and a half left here in this segment. I'm going to ask you to speculate. Why weren't Courage members included? Why wasn't the leadership of Courage consulted?
1: It seems that the ear of the Holy Father, the previous Holy Father in particular, was dominated by our opponents, really. And mm-hmm, I think and that voice drowned out any voice that we attempted to contribute by Courage or Friends of Courage or even proponents of Courage among the bishops, cardinals, and others who know us and support us. Their voices were just drowned out by other voices that had a closer ear to the Holy Father, it seems like.
0: Well, yeah. I mean, I've always said, you know, as soon as you involve humans, there's going to be disappointments, and there's going to be frustration, et cetera, et cetera. So all that is true. You know, the synodal process, among other things, is certainly a human process. And I really do hope that if we're going to continue down this path, if, you know, the rallying cry is going to be inclusion and todos, todos, todos,

that actually include people who have chosen to answer Christ's universal call for chastity. And I want to hear the words universal call for chastity cross the lips of very many more people, including senior cadres of the People Who Should Really Know Better Club. Friends, we come back. We're going to continue our conversation with Father Kyle Schnipple. He is the chairman of the board of Courage International, authentic Catholic apostolate, serving people who experience same-sex attraction and gender dysphoria. 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

0: The Station of the Cross Catholic Media Network presents Saints and Seasons. On June 23rd, we celebrate the feast of Saint Giuseppe Cafasso, Confessor. Giuseppe was born to a peasant family in what was then the Kingdom of Sardinia in the year of our Lord 1811. He suffered from a spinal deformity and remained quite short and somewhat physically handicapped his entire life. His mental acuity was anything but handicapped, and after his ordination, Giuseppe became a professor of moral theology and eventually college superior at the University of Turin. St. John Bosco was a good friend and advisor, and eventually wrote Father Cafasso's biography. Father Cafasso's nephew also went on to be beatified. Father Cafasso is best known for his work with prisoners in Turin, especially those condemned to death. He worked tirelessly, not to overturn their convictions, but to convert their souls. Known as the Priest of the Gallows, Father Cafasso heard countless confessions, often granting absolution right before execution. He would refer to these prisoners, many of them hardened criminals before their 11th hour conversions, as hanged saints. Father Cafasso died from a combination of medical issues on this day in the year of our Lord 1860. Also celebrated on this day are the Vigil of the Nativity of St. John the Baptist, or St. John's Eve, Saints Zeno and Zenas, Queen St. Etheldreda, also known as St. Audrey, and many other martyrs, confessors, and holy virgins. For more about the saints and seasons of the Catholic Church, visit thestationofthecross.com/saints-and-seasons.
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3: Praise be Jesus Christ. 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And don't forget to mention the Station of the Cross. My guest today, my returning guest, is Father Kyle Schnipple. He's chairman of the board for Courage International, an authentically Catholic apostolate for people who experience same-sex attraction or gender dysphoria. Father, I really want to set the record straight for Courage International. I've worked with this group for years. I've met heroic members. I have great respect and affection for its late great founder, Father John Harvey, a happy warrior and a real spiritual father. And I know there's also an auxiliary group called Encourage for family and friends of people who experience same-sex attraction and gender dysphoria. There are folks out there who are hurting that need help. What can Courage and Encourage do for them? How does this all work?
4: I think what Courage and Encourage can do for them is, like, I think offer them authentic pastoral accompaniment towards the cross. Because especially on the Encourage side, when a family has a son or daughter who comes forward and says, you know, I'm gay and you have to accept my girlfriend, you know, a daughter, you know, when a family member comes forward and says, I'm your daughter, but I want to be your son. That experience there is like profoundly isolating. I don't know who I can talk to about this.
3: Right.
4: And what Courage and Encourage can do, what Encourage in particular can do, is like, you're not alone in this experience. Mm-hmm. And here are other family members who have had that same experience and how they've helped walk through that. You can learn from their experience to navigate your experience. And I think courage is the same thing. Like, you know, what I hear so often is like, persons who come forward who have that experience of same-sex attraction, I don't want others to know that I have this and be involved in the church because they'll judge me. So here's a place where I love one of my Courage members. He said, you know, we all know why we're in this room, so we don't have to talk about it and we can just be friends. You know, and that breaks down that isolation and that loneliness. And it breaks down that sense of I'm somehow different and unloved. Here I'm loved because Christ has redeemed me. And that's on both sides of that coin of courage and encourage. I'm loved and I have a path forward because people see me in this experience and love me in this experience. And I know that Jesus does too.
3: There is, given the current cultural climate, shall we say, there is a certain social cost, isn't there, for someone to say that he experiences same-sex attraction and wants to answer Christ's universal call to chastity. Many Catholic groups, certainly many Catholic institutions or communities, wouldn't know what to do with them. Is that a fair statement?
4: Agreed, yeah. And there are many Catholic groups, as you know, that would say, oh, great, that's awesome. Go be who you are, right?
3: Mm-hmm.
4: Which we know is a pathway to emptiness, because I've heard those stories so many times.
3: Right.
4: Versus, that's great. God loves you in this experience. And here's a path forward with that experience towards Jesus and towards fulfillment. And that's something that no lie will ever be able to answer that.
3: Right.
4: Versus Christ can, right? Christ can,
3: right.
4: You know? And I come back to, like, one of the Courage members talked about the day his wife found out that he not only looks at gay at pornography, but that he looks at gay pornography.
3: Mm.
4: You know, and he talked about, like, that was my worst day. Like, she should have left me. She didn't, to her credit.
3: Okay.
4: And she said, you get the help that you need. And that's what led him to courage. And he said, like, now I realize how I pick up this experience of the cross, how I find Jesus in the midst of this experience, is how I work out my salvation in fear and trembling. And I'm like, wow, that's such a profound statement. Like, here is something that seeks to isolate that he's now used to be united deeper to Jesus. And that's, I think, the journey of the Christian life is that, I think.
3: Yes. And we preach Christ crucified. It has to come back to that. And where Christ crucified is found, Christ risen and victorious is also found. And my whole Jesuit life, I wanted to enter into that mystery and lead people into that mystery as well. And it seems to me that, you know, you do you is deprives people of the opportunity to enter into that mystery. And we'll be held accountable if we remain silent in the presence of that failure. So, Father, suppose someone goes to a Courage chaplain and says, hey, this has been my experience. This is what I've been up to. And it's not working for me. Is this all that there is? What's the next step for someone who's just approached a chaplain?
4: I think the next step for someone that comes to a Courage chaplain is, A, let's walk through the five goals. Where are you on the five goals? So the five goals are the first goal is chastity, according to my state in life as the church teaches it.
3: You know, right.
4: So that's if I'm married, that means I have relations solely with my spouse. For everybody else, it's this offering of sexual desire towards the Lord for freedom. Now, the call of chastity is lived out, is empowered by the other four goals. So prayer and dedication. What am I spiritually reading? How am I serving others? How do I frequently attend and avail myself of the sacraments of reconciliation of the Holy Eucharist? Do I attend Mass on a regular basis? Do I have a spiritual director? All those things that are going to support the spiritual development of the individual to be able to live that call to chastity. Goals three and four are together, fellowship and support. So I often think of, like, fellowship is in that small Christian community that is present in Courage, where, like, I can be who I am and people know who I am, and I have this fellowship and this sense of, like, this, there's no secrets. There's no, you know, I am who I am and the Lord loves me in that and calls me forward. And that challenge of what I really admire is, like, when a Courage member comes in and talks about the struggles he had over the last week with pornography or masturbation or falling to sexual sins, like, the other members of Courage really challenge him to, like, okay, you know, that's empty. Let's go. What led into it? Let's, and like, how they, because of their fellowship is so strong, iron sharpens iron. And so they sharpen each other and they hone each other. And I think then when we have that strong base of fellowship, then we can be the support of the Christian community. Like, we can offer support to our brothers and sisters who are walking towards Christ, whether they have that experience of same-sex attraction or not, you know, and we just want to be a part of that Christian community. That's the fourth goal. And the fifth goal, be a good example and role model. Like, I think if we all strove to be an example of what life is like in Christ, you know, and we live that out in the world, you know, what would our world be like? You know, and it struck me really early on that the five goals of courage are a great pathway for the Christian life, whether or not you have the experience of same-sex attraction, right? You know, like if we're striving to be chaste, we're striving to be a person of prayer, find fellowship, support the Christian community, and be a good example and a role model. If all of us are doing that, how the church will be, you know, renewed in Christ Jesus, and like the church, we'll see those converts to the faith, like that we've seen grow over the last couple years. We'll see those converts just quadruple because holiness begets holiness, right?
5: Yes. Yeah. So, I want to go back to the role of sacramental confession. I've been disturbed lately. I've seen some younger priests on YouTube say, well, you know, you don't really, really need technically to go to a priest for sacramental confession because, you know, unless it's a mortal sin. And well, you know, we don't want to really, really encourage people to have a habit of frequent confession because scrupulosity or something. I want to emphasize that sacramental confession isn't just juridical, that it's a sacrament of healing as well. And when people are healed, they become free from their compulsions and free for Christ. Can you address the importance of having a regular habit of confession for everyone who wants to live a chaste life?
4: Yeah, and I would just, if people question that, look at the catechism and the fruits of frequent confession is like you become detached from sin, you desire grace, the habitual sins start to decrease, you start to find that inner freedom that is Christ Jesus. And so like the frequent and fervent reception of the sacrament of confession, now I would say week is a minimum, right? Because we also want to like grow in our resolve to not fall into that sin and not use the sacrament for scrupulosity. But I think you see fruits that come from people coming to a fervent and frequent sacrament of confession. You see fruits of grace come from it. Just in the same way, a fervent and frequent reception of the sacrament of the Eucharist has an impact in that person's life, right? And so in the same way does the sacrament of confession. My parishes, I have five parishes in Western, in Dayton, Ohio, and we offer confessions 5 days a week, and we're always busy.
5: And so
4: we've seen in the last 4 years, our mass attendance is up over 500 people per weekend.
5: Thanks be to God. Yeah. Thanks be to God. Yeah.
4: And I think the sacrament of confession drives that. Absolutely agree that confession is integral to the Christian life.
5: You know, when I told seminarians, I said, look, if you want to be a good confessor, you have to start by being a good penitent. You have to be convinced of your own desperate life and death need for the sacrament of confession and the unique graces that it offers, because that will give you the generosity and the inspiration to make confession available to people when and as they need it. And for a priest who downplays the urgency of confession, I have to wonder what the role of confession is in his own life, but that will call for speculation. Father, we got about 2 minutes left here in our conversation today. Talk about the role of Encourage as well, please.
4: Encourage is the partner organization for Courage for family members who have a loved one who's sort of active in the lifestyle, experiencing that transgender and moving down that transgender path. And they just like need that accompaniment of like, how do we handle holidays? How do we handle family gatherings? How do we handle the wedding, quote unquote, right? Mm-hmm. And when my son wants to get married to his same-sex partner, what do we do? And here, Encourage is a place to find that support where others have walked that path. And typically, typically courage meetings are weekly, and courage meetings typically are monthly. Some may be, some frequency may depend on the local chapter.
5: Right.
4: But it's, yeah, so just because the needs are a little bit different.
5: Sure.
4: But one of the beautiful things I love about our conference in July is that we bring courage and encourage members together, and there's so much healing that happens in those moments.
5: Yes. Yes. No, I can testify to that as well. I've spoken at regional meetings and national meetings and so on. And it really is a very great grace. And friends, if you're experiencing same-sex attraction or gender dysphoria, or you are family or friends with those who do, there is hope. There is healing. The Catholic Church has very, very good news for you, offers you peace and healing and freedom and liberation, and offers you fellowship as well. You don't have to walk the hard road alone, and you don't have to take ungodly detours. Father Kyle Schnipple of Courage International, God bless your very good work, and I'm grateful for your time today.
4: Thank you. Thanks for the invite. Appreciate it.
5: I'm Jesuit Father Robert McTague, your host every day of the Catholic Current. You want to stay with us for the rest of the hour. Coming up next, it's a timely Tuesday. You know what that means? The next segment is you and me sharing timely thoughts, reflecting on what we've heard today. And believe me, I have a lot to say. After the broadcast today, go to thestationofthecross.com, get our resources list, download our audioist podcast. The resources list today will be extensive. I've been talking about this and writing about this and speaking about this for a very long time. I have lots to offer for that. 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Together, let's take it to the whole world. We can do it with you. We cannot do it without you. Let's do this good work together. Back in just 2 minutes. Please do stay with us.

0: So it is definitely very appropriate to get angry, to feel frustrated, especially when we see people, especially pastors in certain offices, who lead others to sin. But we always have to remember that we need to appropriately express this anger as disciples of Christ. 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It's a fundamental principle. 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
2: 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Hey friends, here it is, the last segment of A Timely Tuesday. You know what that means, you and me sharing timely thoughts, reflecting on what we've heard today. My guest today, my returning guest, was Father Kyle Schnippel of Courage International. Courage International is a robustly Catholic apostolate that serves people who experience same-sex attraction and gender dysphoria. And it's aided by a group called Encourage, and it's for family and friends of the first group. And I know that Courage International got slapped recently in a synodal document, and I think that was intrinsically unjust. And I was glad that Father Kyle was able to join us to give us the straight dope on what's going on with Courage. And I've gotten a lot of things in my inbox recently. June and the Catholic calendar is the month of the Sacred Heart. In the world, it's another kind of month. And I know there have been large Catholic confabulations, shall we say, emphasis on the word fabulous, for people who experience same-sex attraction and gender dysphoria, who have decided not to work with Courage International, but to work with other groups. And I know that prominent American cardinals have published letters that were rather enthusiastic about other approaches to apostolates for people who experience same-sex attraction that were not in the mode of Courage International. Now, Courage International, founded by Father John Harvey, insisted that everyone, or if you will, todos, is called to chastity. And one of the things that I've noticed about groups that are not Courage International is they seem to be modest, coy, abstemious regarding statements in favor of chastity. And I just have to wonder, why that is. I would ask my students, what might a reasonable man infer? Now, I have to be careful, and whenever I talk about these issues, I have to take a deep breath and say, I am not a hater. I am not an advocate of violence. I don't want to throw rocks at anyone. And unlike misunderstanders of the religion of peace, I'm not inclined to throw anyone off a tower or hang them from the public square from a utility crane either. I don't wish anyone ill. I want everyone to live and die in a state of grace, become a saint, and enjoy the beatific vision. That's what I want for everyone. I think that's what every Catholic should want for everyone. And I know that some things facilitate living and dying as a saint, and some things don't. And I put myself in very good company with the scriptures and sacred tradition when I say that failure in chastity breaks friendship with God. And that's why we have to insist that everyone, regardless of preference or attraction, is called to chastity. And again, I think of my friends in Courage International who have lived sacrificially difficult lives in pursuit of virtue and pursuit of chastity, striving mightily to remain within a state of grace and finding healing, peace, and freedom. I just wonder what goes through their mind as they look through their years and decades of struggle, their conviction of having chaste friendships, et cetera, and then looking at these rather fabulous events elsewhere that take place in churches. I have to wonder, do they think that they're discounted? Do they think that they've been suckers and are being dismissed? And I have to wonder, the enthusiasts who especially were at fabulous events this past weekend, what would they say to, and perhaps more significantly, what would they say about those folks who live the demands that Courage International rightly acknowledges as universal? One cardinal recently wrote in a letter, said, making a greater effort to listen to people's faith journeys by recognizing evangelization as a process enables people to grow in the relationship with Jesus Christ and solidarity with other members, et cetera, et cetera. And we're going to imitate the early Christians who would determine that no one felt left out or was left behind. And I want to say, oh, really? Oh, really? Does that include, Your Eminence, the people in your archdiocese who want to pray in Latin, who want to pray in the manner of their ancestors? Are they not left out, not left behind? How much time have you spent listening to their faith journey? How much time have you accompanied them in a process of evangelization? Or are there some people that you would not want to be seen with or photographed with? I just wonder. I just wonder. Friends, we're at a crossroads, and we have some hard decisions to make. I mean, very often, my years of priests and as a professor working with college students, and I was told with confidence and alarm and conviction that the church needs to change its teaching about X, Y, and Z. And the church changing its teaching is very different from the development of doctrine. The development of doctrine says this is what the church has always taught, and now we see its implications in a richer and deeper way. That's development of doctrine. Development of the doctrine is not, we used to believe this, but now we believe that. It just isn't. It just isn't. And I think of St. Peter Canisius of the Society of Jesus, a doctor of the church, who said that the sin of Sodom is such an offense against the orders of nature and grace that it cannot be sufficiently execrated, in other words, sufficiently hated in this life or the next. That's a saint and a doctor of the church. What do we say to him? More significantly, why did he teach what he taught? Let me go back to the students recommending that the church is teaching be taught. I said, look, before you tinker with theology, you have to deal with philosophy. Human bodies mean something. Human bodies as male and female mean something. And one of the ways we know that human bodies as male and female mean something is the way that they were designed. So before you even start tinkering with philosophy, you've got to come to terms with biology. It is really obvious that bodies were meant to do some things and not others. Almost as if there was an intelligent design behind it all. And my fear is that obvious facts of biology, perennial principles of philosophy, and unchangeable teachings of the Catholic Church Christ founded are being swept under the rug. And that's not good for souls. I'm Jesuit Father Robert McTague, your host here every day at the Catholic Current. 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We need to attract the attention of the listener so that these conversations get the attention they deserve. Everything you need to take is to your family and friends we give to you. Together, let's take it around the world. We can do it with you. We cannot do it without you. Let's do this good work together. With the intercession of Our Lady of Mount Carmel, may Mighty God bless you, Father, Son, and Holy Spirit. Go in peace, and please do pray for me, for I am a sinner.

0: Houston area weather. It's currently 63 degrees and it's cloudy. The wind is from the south at 6 miles per hour. The forecast for this evening, cloudy with occasional rain with the temp 65. Overnight, cloud-filled skies with scattered showers, about 64 degrees. And then tomorrow, a cloud here and there with a bit of wind with the temp 80 degrees. That's the weather brought to you by iCatholicMobile.com.
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0: angel of the Lord declared unto Mary.
1: And she conceived by the Holy Spirit.
0: Hail Mary, full of grace, the Lord is with thee. Blessed art thou among women, and blessed is the fruit of thy womb, Jesus. Behold the handmaid of the Lord.
1: Be it unto me according to thy word.
0: Hail Mary, full of grace, the Lord is with thee. Blessed art thou among women, and blessed is the fruit of thy womb, Jesus.
1: Holy Mary, Mother of God, pray for us sinners, now
0: and at the hour of our death. Amen. And the word was made flesh.
1: And dwelt
0: among us. Hail Mary, full of grace, the Lord is with thee. Blessed art thou among women, and blessed is the fruit of thy womb, Jesus.
1: Holy Mary, Mother of God, pray for us sinners, now and at the hour of our death. Amen.
0: Pray for us, Holy Mother of God.
1: That we may be made worthy of the promises of Christ.
0: Let us pray.

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1: Our first sermon for today is entitled Looking Up with St. John the Baptist.
2: Elizabeth's full time of being delivered was come, and she brought forth a son. Words taken from the Gospel for this Nativity of St. John the Baptist. In the name of the Father, and of the Son, and of the Holy Ghost. Amen. Once a father and his son went into the neighbor's cornfield. The father had his son sit on the edge and look back and forth to make sure no one was coming as he pinched a few ears of corn. The father would say to the son, "Son, is anyone there? Anyone coming? Anyone to the left? Anyone to the right?" "No, Dad." But then he said, "Dad, shouldn't we be looking up? There's eyes in heaven looking down, can see all we do." This is what St. John the Baptist does. He points up. He teaches us to look up and realize the presence of those eyes, always looking upon us. The Church's liturgical calendar has three nativities a year. The birth of our Lord on December 25th, when the light of the sun is just beginning to wax, getting more light. Then we have the birth of Our Lady, of course, September 8th, and the birth of St. John the Baptist today, June 24th, when the light is just beginning to wane. Now it's starting to get shorter days. "He must increase and I must decrease," was the motto of St. John the Baptist. The Church normally considers the death of a saint to be their birthday into heaven. And that is why we honor and recall the death day of various saints, including, of course, our Lord, Good Friday, and His Blessed Mother, August 15, she assumed into heaven, and St. John the Baptist, August 29th, the beheading. But we honor in a solemn and special way the physical birth of only three, the last three, because they were born without any original sin, without any sin at all. They were born without sin. As we heard in the introit and the lesson, as well as the gradual today for this Mass, "The Lord has called me by name from the womb of my mother, and before thou camest forth out of the womb, I sanctified thee." Today's feast gives us an opportunity to see a basic pattern in God's divine plan. This pattern can be expressed in theological terms simply as grace builds on nature. Grace builds on nature, meaning that the supernatural always presupposes the existence of the natural and builds upon it and perfects it. Logically, the more perfect our nature, the more perfect it is, the greater will be the supernatural edifice that God can build upon it. The more damaged our nature, here I am speaking in a moral sense, not physical, not about broken limbs or missing parts, but sin, damage to our soul caused by sin. So the more damaged our nature in this moral sense, then the more spotty, the more delicate and fragile will be the supernatural edifice. Our faults and bad habits act like holes in our human nature that easily remain in place at the elevation, at baptism or at a confession. They need to be plugged up. They need to be filled in, lest we fall back into them again and again and again and keep sinning. And grace, we need to fill them up because grace will have less to work on. The more they're filled, the more grace has something to work on. In general, then, the earlier an individual is elevated into the supernatural life, the better. This is one reason why infant baptism is so very important, such that the Church instructs us to have it done within a couple of weeks of birth, I was baptized, thank God, thank you, my mom and dad, 7 days after I was born. What is more, the church has a prayer for blessing the mother and her offspring, even while still in the womb, in utero. And it reads in part, you can see the importance of what I'm saying. O Lord God, creator of all things, who by the co-working of the Holy Ghost didst prepare the body and soul of the glorious Virgin Mary to become a worthy home for thy Son, who didst fill John the Baptist with the Holy Ghost, making him leap with joy in his mother's womb. Receive the sacrifice of the contrite heart and ardent desire of thy servant, the mother with child, who humbly asks thee for the welfare of the child which thou didst grant her to conceive. Guard the work which is thine and defend it from all the deceit and harm of our bitter enemy, so that the hand of thy mercy may assist her delivery and her child may come to the light of day without harm. Be kept safe for the holy birth of baptism. Serve thee always in all things and attain to everlasting life. The church even wants to bless the child before it's born to make it like it, as it were, another John the Baptist, that it would receive even graces there before baptism. This is important. The sooner God gets his grace working in our souls, in our bodies, in our life, the better. That's the point. Now, on the other hand, this puts a damper on the idea of becoming a prodigal son before getting serious about a holy life, about living a holy life. In other words, those who want to cut loose, to go out and sin for a time, to enjoy the world and all it has to offer, will only further damage their fallen nature and deepen the holes and faults, such that the repair of such things will not easily come, even after entering back into the church and receiving her sacraments. How many think in this way when raising kids and their teenagers? Ah, let them live a little. Well, that's the way it is. He's got to sow his wild oats. Yep. He's damaging his nature worse and worse, more and more, harder to recover from. Sinful habits harden the heart and produce stone-like pathways, difficult to dig up and turn into fertile ground. Now, this is one of the reasons God starts early with his greatest saints, because they have great things to do. They need strong and sturdy spiritual edifices to carry out his plan. Thus, he started with Our Lady, the mother of the Savior, at the instant of her conception, not even allowing sin to touch her immaculate soul. She was created in a state of grace, created on the supernatural plane, and ever remained there. This is why she is the Immaculate Conception, the highest honor of our race. This is why St. Augustine said of her, "When there is talk of sin, I absolutely do not want Mary involved." Thank you, St. Augustine. Venerable Mother Mary of Agreda, in her beautiful work, The Mystical City of God, has all creation being recapitulated in Blessed Mary at the very start of her life in this world. Why is that? It's mysterious, but why is that? To perfect her nature. There was no leakage in the Mother of God. No holes, no faults. She was a fountain sealed. A fountain sealed. All the grace that went into her, it never leaked out. Then comes Saint Joseph, our beloved Saint Joseph, who without doubt was cleansed in the womb very soon after being conceived. Then comes today's saint, John the Baptist, the first fruits of Jesus and Mary. He is elevated while in the womb 6 months. And this is a doctrine of the church being contained in her magisterial teachings. And that is why we have this feast, to take note of this fact As the lesson from Isaiah indicates, the Lord formed me from the womb to be his servant. He sanctified me in the womb. The fathers even speak of St. John being raised to a state of reason. Not just grace, but reason. In other words, he was aware. St. Ambrose talks about this and others. He was aware in the womb, and he underwent a sort of 3-month training period, a novitiate, under the direction of His Majesty Jesus Christ, present in the womb of his mother. So there were two moms and two babies, and they're all working together and aware and awake. Wow, that's amazing, isn't it? Even though he was cleansed so early, St. John nevertheless worked hard to contain and perfect his human nature, to corral his powerful appetites by going out into the desert for over 20 years, eating wild things, wearing animal skins, and so on. He prepared himself for the role God had designated for him, for maximum cooperation of nature with grace. This is important because it enabled him to love and serve the Lord and others without any self-love and self-preservation getting in the way. Self-preservation is a powerful instinct. This is something that St. John overcame. And so he was able to do some amazing things. First of all, he could stand in the water of the Jordan all day long while hearing confessions and baptizing. Says it right at the beginning of Mark's gospel. And all Jerusalem, Judea, and the whole surrounding country came to him. Can you imagine standing in water all day? What would your feet look like? St. John, not a problem. He also had to look up. He taught everybody to look up. And that's how come they were looking for the Christ after they met St. John. So his finger is pointing up in the statue. He had people look up. Remember the story? Dad, shouldn't we be looking up? That was St. John. And so he could recognize the Lord definitively when he came and point him out to others. Behold the Lamb of God. In a way, folks, the bells at Mass, every time you hear the bells, it's St. John. Get ready to look up. He's telling us, wake up. Look up. You don't want to miss the Christ. He's coming. And so when you hear the bells, remember St. John. And finally, he could stand up to the Pharisees, the elders, the scribes who held so much power and authority. He could stand up to King Herod, even unto death. He was able to do this because his nature was perfected by grace with his complete cooperation. Are we cooperating with God's grace to overcome ourselves? Are we willing to do the penances needed to deny ourselves everything we want? There are two elements in the spiritual life of grace. There's the mystical element. Everybody likes that element. But there's also the ascetical element. That's where we have to do penance and mortification. They go together. It's the cross. You cannot have one without the other. Anybody who's a mystic without penance, I wonder where their mysticism is coming from. I doubt very much it's coming from above. It's probably coming from below. They're both needed for going up to God. In theology, we learn that there are two functions of grace that we receive in the sacraments. There's the gratia elevans, the grace that elevates. When you're baptized, you're elevated. But there's also the gratia sanans, the grace that heals. They go together. You get elevating grace and you get healing grace when you receive the sacraments. The elevating grace lifts us up into the supernatural, but the healing graces are meant for the healing of our nature, for the filling in of those holes that we have. These are given to us most especially in confession and Holy Communion, to heal our broken nature so that it can receive the elevating graces to be raised up in every part of our nature. Are we cooperating with these healing graces so that we can look up with St. John You know, we do not feel them, gratias sanans, the healing graces, as we feel the elevating grace. Often we feel those elevating graces, but we do not feel the healing graces. This is why people will go to communion and say, well, I don't feel anything happening. It's there. You must cooperate with those healing graces, and then someday God will elevate you higher. You'll be a mystic or something. St. John did cooperate, and great things happened. He shares the same nature we have. He's not some kind of a different being. He was human. If he can do it, so can we. As David says in the Psalms, I give you thanks that I am fearfully and wonderfully made. Let's work at overcoming our selfishness and self-love so that this wonderful nature God gave us can be elevated completely unto life eternal. How? Strive to do the opposite of your natural inclinations. If my nature wants to go left, then go right. If it wants to go right, then go left. If it wants to flee, stay put. If it wants to stay, run. Grace builds on nature, and it requires we fix the natural part before it can be elevated completely. But grace, that is, gratia sanans, healing graces, will help us if we're willing. It will help us heal. That's what we need. For God always wants to elevate. He wants to supernaturalize everything so that all can be meritorious and pleasing to Him. To do this well, we have to start at home, overcoming ourselves, bringing our nature under control, subjecting it to reason through penance and mortification like St. John did so well. Then the rest will follow. The selfishness of a St. John will be produced. In the name of the Father, and of the Son, and of the Holy Ghost. Amen.
1: We hope you enjoyed this sermon entitled Looking Up with St. John the Baptist. Our next sermon for today is entitled Baptismal Duty to Speak Prophetically Like St. John the Baptist.

My dear brothers and sisters in Christ, on this solemnity of St. John the Baptist, the forerunner of Jesus Christ, our Savior, I'd like to look at John as the ideal for Christian prophecy. All of us, by virtue of our baptism, are called to be prophets. We all share in Christ's triple munus, it's called, his roles as priest, prophet, and king. And all of us have these roles as members of the mystical body of Christ. And so we are called also to be prophets. The word prophecy has several different connotations. I'm not speaking in this case of prophecy as predicting future events. The other meaning of prophecy, which I'm using here, is speaking with the voice of God or for God. So anytime the gospel is proclaimed, that's speaking prophecy. In other words, that's the word of God. And we're all called to be prophets in this sense. And in the Old Testament, but it's in Ezekiel, if I say to the wicked, you shall surely die, and you do not warn them or speak out to dissuade the wicked from their evil conduct in order to save their lives, then they shall die for their sin. But I will hold you responsible for their blood. If, however, you warn the wicked and they still do not turn from their wickedness and evil conduct, they shall die for their sin, but you shall save your life. And that is, as I said, from Ezekiel. Prophets are sometimes false, and the Lord is very stern with anyone who would speak in his name erroneously, presuming to say, this is what God says. If it's not, the Old Testament speaks clearly. Although you claim this is a message from the Lord, this is what the Lord says, you use the words, this is a message from the Lord, even though I told you that you must not claim this is a message from the Lord. Therefore, I will surely forget you and cast you out of my presence, along with the city I gave to you and your ancestors. I will bring on you everlasting disgrace, everlasting shame that will not be forgotten. So we do have to be on guard against presuming, and at the same time, we have the duty to speak. So the Lord says clearly that the prophet must speak out and direct those who are on the path to perdition to come back to the path of salvation. Once that prophecy has been given,

Well, if we're not faithful. So we have the light and we are called to share it. St. John the Baptist, the collect we just prayed today, this morning, made reference to preparing a nation fit for Christ. Now, in the time of Herod, it was a time of widespread wickedness. Herod was the ruler, and we know that his court and his lifestyle was one of licentiousness, immorality. So much so that he married his own brother's wife. And St. John the Baptist, as part of his prophetic role, preparing the way for Christ, was giving the clear moral teaching. People who are given to immorality can't receive Christ. They have to be prepared. They have to accept that there is right and wrong, that sin is a reality. And those who want to have life have to turn away from sin. And so St. John the Baptist was fulfilling his duty as a prophet to tell Herod, even though he could see that it would possibly cost him his life. He was already a prisoner. And yet he spoke the truth. And as we all know, then he was decapitated for speaking the truth. And while he died then summarily, an ugly death, a humiliating death in this world, he is forever glorious in heaven now. And without equal among prophets, our Lord even said. So, brothers and sisters, we live in a time of immorality and wickedness, not unlike that was present in the court of Herod. And we too, perhaps like St. John the Baptist, are not in a position to dictate terms or say how things are going to go. We don't have that power, that worldly power. Yet we do have the Word of God, and we have the duty to speak it and to share it, because we don't want to be responsible for the loss of so many souls if we keep that word silent. Christ didn't establish a church to be silent about the Word of God. In fact, he gave a commandment: go out and tell all the nations and teach them to follow my commandments. So, brothers and sisters, this is a word especially and primarily for the ordained ministers of Christ who have this responsibility to preach the truth. And people will come back at the church today if we denounce immorality and point the right way. They'll say, well, look at yourselves. Look at what's going on in your own church. And that is a shame, and it is a great obstacle to the gospel. And so surely first and foremost, we have to look at what is happening in the church and correct that. And that's especially the duty of the bishops and the priests. At the same time, we can't simply, because members of the church have done despicable things and Christ's light is perhaps not in the hearts of all those who belong to the church, we can't for that reason then not speak the truth that we know or share the light that we have. We are in a compromised position, and yet our duty to be prophets is not relieved. We have to nonetheless speak the truth, and as St. John the Baptist, face the consequences. And if we do, then this new evangelization that the church so earnestly desires and the world so desperately needs will spread like wildfire. Nothing will happen if we remain silent. But if we speak, then Christ, we're doing exactly what John the Baptist did, preparing the nations for Christ. And that's what we're called to do. And the Holy Spirit then will spread that
goodwill, that charity.

0: that desire for the light and the truth and inspire sinners to convert. And there will be then the new Pentecost and the new springtime. So let us pray through the intercession of the great prophet and forerunner and martyr, St. John the Baptist, and to the Blessed Virgin Mary, who was that missionary that brought Christ to John when he was sanctified in the womb. Let us turn also and especially to her, the mother of the church, to give us also a spirit like that of St. John, the spirit of Elijah, the spirit to speak the truth, fulfill our prophetic duty as Christians, and make Christ then known and loved and recognized as the Savior of all. Praise be Jesus and Mary.
1: We hope that you enjoyed the sermon entitled Baptismal Duty to Speak Prophetically, like St. John the Baptist. Our next sermon for today is entitled The Baptist's Holy Life.
2: One of the things I usually point out with these celebrations of a birthday, a nativity of a particular individual in the church, is that the church actually doesn't celebrate the birthday of individuals ordinarily. There's only three birthdays that the church celebrates. Some of the first two are fairly easy to guess at. This third one, which we celebrate today, is often you might say, is the trivia question. Who's the third? If you can guess our Lord, well, that's Christmas. That's pretty simple, isn't it? And the birth of Our Lady. And the last of the birthdays that are celebrated are the one that we celebrate today. We might ask ourselves, well, why is this that the church only celebrates these three birthdays in her liturgy, where she brings forward these individuals? And in particular, the reason for St. John the Baptist is celebrated is because he's as it were, born a saint. He's sanctified in his mother's womb at the visitation when he leapt in his mother's womb, acknowledging the presence of our Lord Jesus Christ. He was sanctified. It's actually, I take him as one of my unofficial, I have an official patron, but he's one of my unofficial patrons, and they can't take him from me because I have him in my name, and I take all the Johns. So what can you do? Just tell him he's not your patron. Okay, well, that's fine. Thank you very much. It's the love in one's heart that makes him truly a patron or not. But one of the reasons is in particular that I take him as a patron is part of our charism, taken from St. Maximin Kolbe. He is, if you will, it's in quotes, he's transubstantiated into the Immaculate. You know, by his confirmation in grace, when he's sanctified in the womb of his mother, confirmed in grace, this is something we're encouraged to pray for. You know, we who are consecrated to Our Lady, to be like her. That's why we put it in quotes. You're not actually becoming Our Lady, or not actually becoming, say, Our Lord, except, you know, in that sense of quotes, because this is what is supposed to happen, following the words, really, of his precursor, I am to decrease, and Christ is to increase in me. All right, so that when people see our lives, the way I'm living, it's a testimony. So people can look at me and see Christ. Sometimes you get this, so we walk around in our habits, and it does happen. And it's, children are oftentimes, you know, beautiful because they're not abashed. You know, the parents are abashed when the children sometimes speak out in the way they do. You know, you'll be walking down in a store or some other public place, and some kid will point, you know, pulling, tugging on his mom. Mom, look, there's Jesus. But this really should be a testimony of our life. Not just a matter of, say, the clothes that we wear, but the life that we live should testify that people could really almost point to us and go, there's Christ. There's an individual who has given me a testimony of Christ, that I can see Christ in his life. And we see that, you, as you read, say, various lives of the saints, sometimes it comes out very strongly, that witness of Christ in their life. You can see it in them. And so this is one of the things that we find with St. John the Baptist, is this testimony. Not only is he born holy, but he lives a holy life. And he also shows us that even when one is, say, confirmed in grace, he preserves that grace by his life. You know, it's not like he sits, you know, figuratively speaking in today's world, you know, kick back and sit back in the lazy boy. It's like, that's it. I'm done. I'm holy. There's nothing more to do. This life is a life of labor. It's in this life that we give testimony and cooperate with the graces that God gives us. And it prepares us for eternity. And we sometimes, perhaps, we don't like the battle. We find it difficult. Sometimes we find it discouraging. Well, look at some of the other things that we do in our life, or we have, say, maybe not as, because we shouldn't have it as an end goal as far as ultimate end goals. The ultimate end goal should be our desire of that ultimate finish line, which is really not just the kingdom of God, but union with God. That's the ultimate goal, that I'm trying to be united with God. As St. Maximian Kolbe say, the little will, mine, is equal to, hopefully becomes totally equal to, the big W, the divine will. And that's real sanctity. Something to actually pray for. Lord, make my will to want what you want me to want, to will what you want me to will. And this is often confirmed, you know, by our spiritual directors and our confessors. We realize we have it seems that our Lord has put a desire in our heart. And so we go to them to confirm that this is something God is asking of me. That way I am sure that I am doing God's will. And St. John, he would prepare for this ministry of, you know, even from the womb of his mother, he already is a precursor, pointing out the presence of our Lord. And yet for that public testimony, how does he prepare himself? Here he is, he's already holy. We don't see him turning around and just living a life of ease. He goes out into the desert to live the ascetical life, prayer, penance. We don't know, you know, we can assume that there's the works of charity, because when he finally does make the public manifestation, we find him drawing attention to the Lord and his coming, calling people to repent. And people knew that he was holy. Sometimes we do, you know, in our, and this is probably important, you know, for us to understand this, in our witness of our faith, giving testimony to Christ in our life, it makes it very difficult for people to listen to what we have to say if we don't walk the talk. And we can have our faults, we can have our weaknesses, we can have sometimes those times when we flop. That's great for humility. But don't be surprised that people recognize that you're really trying. They will put it in your face when you flop. And you feel about, you know, probably a little bit smaller than that, actually. You wish you probably could crawl under a rock and just hide. Well, that's good for humility. But the reality of what follows is what's important. You know, am I just going to give it up? Am I going to quit? I'm not going to quit trying. I'm not going to give up. This is what's got to be our attitude. And we always have to have that door, even, you know, working with those who we do consider perhaps holy. It's that holiness that, you know, in ourselves that allows us to share with others Christ, so that when I speak to others, they might be more willing to listen. And even though they put up the front and maybe even belittle you before others, us before other people, it's gotten into their heart. That little seed has been planted. And with your prayers and even the continued humiliation, that humiliation offered to God for their growth, for the growth of that little seed that Christ has planted in their heart through you, so that it might actually blossom. And Christ will be born in another individual. This is what we're called to do. You know, we're not, you know, we have to accept the fact. You know, I'm not the Immaculate Conception. I'm not Jesus Christ. Sometimes I've asked our Lord, says, you know, why did you just, this is pretty lousy. You know, why would you pick me? You know, to be a priest. I pondered that for a while. Our Lord gave that answer that he gives us. He's chosen the least to humble the proud. Because they're nothing great. I know myself. Some of you don't. I know myself. Nothing great. Just something small. And I realize more and more as I think about it in my life, I'm not called to that type of greatness where I have great intelligence or I'm awesome at something in particular where people can look at me and go, wow, he's really got something awesome there. Just simple, normal, individual. Nothing great. Exactly what we're told in the Gospels about most of the people of God. We're just simple, ordinary folk. Nothing special. Because God has called each and every one of us, from the least to the greatest, to give praise to him, to give glory to him. As God calls St. John the Baptist, so too we are called to give that witness. And not to be afraid, because he's with us. He's our strength. He's the wisdom that gives life to the words that we seek to share with others to draw them to Christ. May Our Lady help us to respond to the graces that God gives us, to be like St. John the Baptist, to continue this mission of St. John the Baptist in our own lives. To point out the Lord. There he is. Go to him. He's in the tabernacle. And if you're in God's grace, he's in the tabernacle of your heart as well. Always there if you don't kick him out. Always with you. If you're striving to please him. He never leaves you, although he does sometimes hide because he likes that pursuit of love that we all do when we really love somebody. Let us not be afraid to show our love for him and to give witness to him in our life, even when it's difficult. But let us unite with Our Lady and St. John, cooperating with them to draw souls to Christ. And to point out our Lord so that we too might give others this chance to give witness to the Lord. In the name of the Father, and of the Son, and of the Holy Spirit. Amen.
1: We hope you enjoyed this sermon entitled The Baptist's Holy Life. Our final sermon for today is entitled St. John the Baptist's Bonfire.
3: He hath made my mouth like a sharp sword. He hath made me as a chosen arrow. Those are words taken from the prophecy of Isaiah. In the name of the Father, and of the Son, and of the Holy Ghost. Amen. Over the last few days, we have experienced something called the summer solstice in the Northern Hemisphere. As the name would suggest, the sun has stood still, if you will, at its most northern point of its journey around the earth, bringing about the longest days of the year. But starting today, the sun will begin its long journey south until it reaches its second solstice, the winter solstice, marking the shortest days of the year in the northern hemisphere. This cosmological truth provides a wondrous setting or backdrop for the divine plan of salvation. St. John the Baptist was born when things were very bright, yet this extended light began to fade, began to decrease little by little beginning with his nativity on June 24th. 6 months later, our dearest Lord would be born in Bethlehem at a very, very dark time. Not only at midnight, but just after the winter solstice. Yet with our Lord's nativity of December 25th, the sun began to regain victory. The days became longer, and the victory over darkness was achieved little by little. As St. John the Baptist once stated, Christ must increase, but I must decrease. Today we have the birth of the precursor of our dearest Lord. We have the nativity of him who would go before our Lord in his conception, in his birth, in his desert retreat, in his preaching and his baptizing, and yes, in his very martyrdom, dying for Christ. Today we have the birth of the greatest of prophets by far. For as Jeremiah and Isaiah and Ezekiel and other prophets of old saw our Lord only from a great distance, St. John the Baptist would literally introduce our Lord to his disciples and to the crowds as the Lamb of God who has come to take away the sins of the world. Today we have the birth of the sword of truth wielded by the divine swordsman. Today we have the nativity of the arrow of the Most High Archer that pierces through all falsehoods and lies. Today we have the birth of the roaring voice of certitude that issues forth from the Word made flesh, the Lion of Judah. We have the coming forth of the Vox Clamantis, the voice of one crying in the wilderness, Parate Viam Domine, preparing the way of the Lord. Today we have the nativity of the perfect echo of the eternal Word who is always in complete agreement with Christ. Today we have the coming forth of the opening act, preparing the way for the main act. And yes, today we have the nativity of that wondrous trumpet through which the Holy Ghost, the divine bugler, will blow a wake-up signal calling for repentance, for salvation is so very near. The nativity of St. John the Baptist is one of the oldest of the Church's holy feasts. It is the birthday celebration of St. John the Baptist, and it is sometimes called Summer Christmas. Last night after Compline or night prayer, on the eve of this holy feast, we lit a small bonfire as a symbol of the burning and brilliant light St. John the Baptist, who pointed out Christ in this world of darkness. The significance of that bonfire was taken from Zechariah's canticle. That was the father of St. John the Baptist, and he sang out in praise of his son John that he would, quote, enlighten them that sat in darkness. St. John the Baptist was a man on fire with the Holy Ghost. His words burned like a furnace, and he feared no one, even the very most powerful rulers of his day. He called all to repentance without exception, and he lighted the way for the Messiah like a blazing torch. What better way to commemorate this zealous prophet than with a roaring bonfire? And indeed, it is an ancient tradition of the Church to build such a bonfire on the night of June 23rd, the vigil of St. John the Baptist's nativity, and to keep watch through the night in prayer. The vigil of this feast is also symbolic and that it takes place only a few days after the summer solstice, the longest day of the year. Now, as many of you might know, the pagans of old lit summer solstice fires. The pagans would honor the sun in the sky rather than the Son of God who came down from heaven to save them. The pagans would worship the gods of summer as opposed to the one God who made all the seasons of the year. Trapped in the darkness of their idolatry, they worship the creature rather than the creator. And with the advent of Christianity, however, things began to change. There was now the worship of the one true God in three divine persons. Holy Mother Church now blesses bonfires using ancient prayers from the Roman ritual, all in honor of the precursor of our Lord, St. John the Baptist. Pagan magic and superstitious elements of food and drink were forgotten, and those of us who participated had a drink of honey mead and toasted the greatest of prophets while also burning older religious items, properly disposing of them by having the flames consume them. But unfortunately, there has been a revival of sorts of paganism, neo-paganism, we'll call it. Case in point, a series of advertisements and articles appeared on the internet encouraging the celebration of the summer solstice in a pagan way. One article read the following, quote, "Hold a Midsummer Night's Fire ritual and celebrate the season with a big bonfire. Or if the idea of a daytime ritual appeals to you more, hold a Midsummer Sun celebration to mark the summer solstice by worshiping the sun, S-U-N. And if you are heading to the beach as part of your summer solstice activities, take advantage of all the magic that it has to offer with my book, Seven Ways to Use Beach Magic," unquote. The unfortunate article then concluded, "Here's some background on midsummer celebrations. Learn who the gods and goddesses of summer are, how they've been honored throughout the centuries, and about the magic of stone circles," unquote. Modern man has devolved, returning to the errors and darkness like a dog returns to its vomit. The pagan Egyptians, the pagan Aztecs, the Incas, the Druids, and so many other peoples of the ancient past worshipped the sun, including offering human victims in sacrifice to this fiery disk. Filled with superstition and fear, the pagans honor the various sun gods, which are actually demons in disguise, and those demons demanded human blood. They lived a lie. These poor people were trapped in darkness. They were enslaved to error, not only in their false religions, but also in their embracing of immorality. But now we have Christian people, baptized people, far, far worse, reviving pagan rituals and magic. Their modern ears block out the teachings of the Word made flesh, who is truth incarnate. Oh, how we need a prophet like St. John the Baptist, a voice crying out in the wilderness. Modern man is surrounded by lies and by falsehoods. Mass media, mass entertainment, mass educational systems, massive government agencies promote lie after lie like a propaganda machine. All of us have heard these lies, and we live and breathe in a lying atmosphere. We're told that two people of the same gender can wed, and that their marriage is just as meaningful as more traditional versions. We are told that two men can raise a child just as well as a married woman and a married man. We are told that a woman can fight in combat just as well as a man can. We're told that Islam is a religion of peace. We're told that no religion is better than another, and that there is not one true religion that alone provides salvation. We are told that the use of contraceptives helps married couples, and we are told the lie that their so-called right to abortion is a human right issue and a right of privacy. We are told to recognize as real and legitimate a remarriage of divorced persons. We are told to witness to all of these lies, to support these lies, and to be quiet and to accept lie after lie after lie. But all those terms, all those things, those lies are coming forth from the slithering tongue of a serpent. But you know, St. John the Baptist never embraced lies. He never embraced the teachings of the fathers of lies. He was born as a voice, a passing voice, yes, but a voice that would serve the word that is the truth. A voice that was not the voice of a poet, or the voice of a novelist or some sentimentalist or some romantic. No, St. John the Baptist was the voice of the greatest of prophets, the voice that spoke hard-line prose, which challenged, confronted, and prepared people for judgment. And when he noted that King Herod had taken his own brother's wife, Herodias, and had united with her in adulterous union, St. John the Baptist cried out, "Non licet, it is not lawful that thou should have your brother's wife." And because he wouldn't accept the lie, St. John the Baptist lost his head. He was decapitated. He was decapitated by worldly powers, by instruments of the devil, because he witnessed to the truth, plain and simple. It is recorded that the adulterous woman Herodias asked her sultry daughter Salome to request the head of St. John the Baptist to have it placed on a silver plate. It is said that Herodias kept the head of St. John the Baptist for a time and would regularly thrust long pins into the tongue of St. John the Baptist, for that tongue spoke words of truth in the midst of her lie. As a final note, St. John the Baptist prepared the way for the first advent, the first coming of Christ. We are called to prepare the world for the second coming of Christ, for he will come again, but also to prepare souls, people, for their particular judgment, which will happen immediately after their deaths. In the name of the Father, and of the Son, and of the Holy Ghost.

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2: 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Tens of millions are reaching for the lures that tickle a natural human quest for life with no heartaches. That is not Christianity as described by Jesus and the apostles. Secondly, there's 73 books, not just 73 individual verses of a dream life. God's merciful action in our life brings us into seasons that are not pleasant. We all struggle with expectations like, take up your cross and follow me. We just can't skirt it. This is a very real part of Christianity. St. Paul said in multiple places, what he suffered as loss, he counted as rubbish in order that he might gain Christ. And thirdly, my take on the lives of the saints. Bluntly said, more went wrong than went right, except at the end. And isn't that what counts? Find me online at Smarty Pants Catholic Evangelist.
3: Blessed Saint Raphael, Archangel, we beseech thee to help us in all our needs and trials of this life, as thou, through the power of God, didst restore sight and give guidance to young Tobit. We humbly seek thine aid and intercession that our souls may be healed, our bodies protected from all ills, and that through divine grace we may be made fit to dwell in the eternal glory of God in heaven. Amen.
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0: Boston area weather. It's currently 63 degrees and it's cloudy. The wind is from the southeast at 4 miles per hour and it's raining. The forecast for this evening, cloudy with occasional rain with a temp 65. Overnight, cloud-filled skies with scattered showers, about 64 degrees. And then tomorrow, a cloud here and there with a bit of wind with a temp 80 degrees. That's the weather brought to you by iCatholicMobile.com.
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0: conversation is to tell everybody Jesus loves you. We're all called to be great saints. Don't miss the opportunity. You're wondering what I'm excited about. I don't have any Kleenex. So if you wait until my director here throws or handles me, there you do. You know, it's been a long time since we've been together. It sounds that way, doesn't it? Anyway, here we are. I hope you had a great season. I hope that the Lord was bountiful to you in many graces. Strange thing about gifts, you know. Sometimes you give away more than you got. Do you ever do that? Well, I was bursar as a nun. What's that mean? It means I was a bookkeeper. It's a nicer word, though. And I used to, one of my obligations was to make up the little Christmas boxes. They looked like old cigar boxes. You didn't get much, you know. Nothing really to get excited about, but the curiosity got you and you wonder what was in it. It was my idea, my responsibility to put something in it. And we used to have a custom of a pinwheel. I didn't even have them anymore. Little pinwheels, and you had some we were supposed to have three pins. That was it. And so I got brand new pinwheels, and I put pins in them, you know, the nicest colored pins I could find. And I put those in those pinwheels. And there were 24 at the time. And 2 weeks after Christmas, I got 28 back. I thought, now where did they come from? See, that's what happens sometimes at Christmas with gifts. But the spiritual gifts never leave us. That's something that's so important. And I think it's something that we kind of lose sight of in this day and age when we always look for, you know, possessions and all these kind of things. We forget that the most important thing in our whole life is what goes with us. What gift is never ending? What is it I do that I will find in heaven? Nothing you have, possessions, will you find in heaven. You know, you won't be cold. And somebody's going to go through all your chest of drawers and, hey, my God, I didn't know she had that. Somebody else will go through the next drawer and say, just what I needed. If you got any money, it's going to be blown. Or your family will fight forever for it. That's why I suggest you give it away before you're done. I know a great place for that. But we don't often think of, what is it I do? And you know, the Lord said, it was so sweet of him. He said, you know, if you give a cup of cold water. I thought that was nice to say cold, don't you? Could have given a cup of water. And in those days, to get a cup of cold water, you had to go to the well and down a pail and then crank it up again. It wasn't an easy thing to get a cup of cold water. But see, that cup of cold water you'll find in eternity. Isn't that great? It just isn't Boy Scouts helping old women across the street. At least they used to do that. Do they do that anymore besides selling cookies? What do they do? Anybody know? No Boy Scouts here. But see, it's more than that. Then if you count not only what you do for your neighbor, but what happens to you. I thought we would have a rather disagreeable subject this evening called conversion. Now, nobody thinks, hardly anybody thinks they need conversion. You need conversion? No. I can hear you, see you shake your head. No. You're good. You go to Mass. You go to confession. You do all the things you're supposed to do. But do you seek after holiness? All those things are wonderful. and the gates of heaven will be open to you. But do you go that extra mile? Every day we have to have some kind of conversion. Oh, I don't mean from a great sinner to someone who wants to love God. That's a great conversion. I mean the little ones, the little things, the little hot tempers you got, the little acts of impatience. Do you know you do these things? See? What is it in your life that needs converting, what needs changing, that needs renewal? What is it? You want to tell us? Are you chicken? I mean, we don't know you. We don't know one voice from another. You could tell me you're in Timbuktu, and you could be down the street. We don't want you to do that, though. But you see, we all need some kind of conversion. Tell us what's hard for you. Maybe it's something like smoking. That you need more light than conversion, you know? You need to lower it and know you're killing yourself by the inches. If you don't know that, then you really need conversion. We all have one or two things that we do constantly. And it never changes. Do you ever notice that? Why doesn't it change? Are we just going to die the way we were born? No. Is it a hot temper? Do you make everybody miserable every time you blow your cool? Is it jealousy? She don't make a lot of resolutions. My producer this evening said, if I listen to one more TV show and all they're going to give up for the new year is they're going to diet, they're going to give up booze, and they're going to give up cigarettes. You know, do you want my opinion? My opinion is you shouldn't have those things anyway. They aren't good for you. I would like you to look inside. Do you think that everybody dislikes you? You may be right. But why? Nobody gets up in the morning disliking everybody or anybody. What are you doing that make people? Are you jealous? Oh, that's a terrible thing. You have the power to change because there is a Jesus. Because he came. He came as a babe. He came as one that's so small. As someone that you would not be afraid of, that you would look at and say, oh, wow, that you would feel compassion and hope, that you knew that even though you were a great sinner, if he became that small just for you, he would forgive anything and everything. Do you have an unforgiving spirit, huh? Is that your problem this year? Somebody does something to you and you can't forget it. Is that it? You have a lust problem? Is sex so much on your mind that that's all you breathe, that all the dirty books you read, that's your problem? You got really a biggie. Do you need conversion in your life, huh? You know, some people live like they're never going to be judged. Well, believing it or not believing it doesn't make any difference. We're all going to be judged. You know what St. Paul says here? He says, you are part of a building that has the apostles and prophets for a foundation. And Jesus is our cornerstone. And know what else he says? We all grow into one holy temple in the Lord. Are you a holy temple? Do you know that the Spirit lives in you, or He wants to? I would like to ask you, why do so many of you live in such a miserable way? You don't have peace, you don't have love. What is it? What if it makes your spirit look like old dried up prune? Huh? What is it that makes you run so far from your own soul? You can't. What terrible imperfection do you have that you just seem you can't get rid of? We could pray about it tonight. Maybe we could talk it over. Maybe we can all pray for it. I want all of you that are out there that don't have or seem to have a problem or know what your problem is. What a light that is. To know what's wrong with you is a great gift from God. Pope John the 23rd used to have a little sign on his desk that said, "Know thyself." What a grace it is to know yourself. So those of you who know yourself, well then let's pray for those who don't. They know there's something wrong, but they're kind of limbo, you know? They don't know where they're going or why. We have a call. Hello?
1: Hello, Mother. This is Barbara from Worth, Illinois.
0: Uh-huh.
1: And you were saying, I was wondering about our prayer life or having a prayer life and perseverance in that.
0: Yeah.
1: I'm not sure exactly what exactly is the prayer life. Is that praying all day with a good intention, or is it certain prayers that you pray at a certain time?
0: That's a very good question for the beginning of the year. There's all kinds of prayer. There's vocal prayer, like you say, the rosary. There's liturgical prayer with that wonderful mass. There's a prayer of meditation where I put myself in the presence of God, and I put myself in one of the times our Lord lived, and I'm there with Him. There's meditative reading, like if I was reading that part about the gospel, huh? And the gospel where the apostles were in a boat, and our Lord had His head on a cushion, St. Mark says, and He was sound asleep, and the waves were coming over, and the apostles were scared. Now, can you imagine that? I can imagine that. I can imagine Peter saying to John, "Wake him up." And John saying, "No." Here comes another wave. They're getting all kind of pales and they're paling out. Andrew says, "I think you ought to wake him up." John said, "No, he's tired." So they keep out of that water. And it keeps coming in and they keep piling it out. And Peter said, "I told you to wake him up." This is not written in scripture now. It's my rendition. I make it a meditation, okay? And John said, "No, I'm not going to wake him up." So Peter goes and shakes the Lord. He said, "Lord, we're drowning. Don't you care?" Oh, what a thing to say to God. Haven't you said that sometime? Yeah, we all have. "Don't you care? Lord, I can't get out of this situation. I prayed and prayed. Don't you care?" Our Lord woke up, and He said to the magnificent wind, "The storm, be calm. Be quiet." Now, they looked at Peter. You know, you got the look of Jesus. There's two times the Lord looked at Peter, probably more, but the ones that I like the best is this time, and the one when Peter was warming himself at the fire, had just denied the Lord three times, and the Lord passed by and looked at him. Oh, the look of Jesus. And our Lord said to them, "Oh, men of little faith, how is it you have no faith?" Oh, he didn't say little, he said no faith. Well, you see, if you were making a meditation, you could really say to yourself, "Yeah, that's me, Lord. There there are times I have little or no faith. Well, after you did that, you see, you would get courage and strength to say, I'm going to, in the storms of my life, I'm going to trust Jesus. So that's a meditation. Now, these are times of prayer, see, that I'm talking about right now. Then there is a contemplation where you just look at Jesus. You don't have anything to say, really. You say, well, I don't know anything about that. Oh, come on. You all know something about that. If you love your wife or husband, whatever it is, would you say that sometimes when you just sit down holding hands, don't say anything, you said a lot? Wouldn't you say that? Yeah, that's how it is with the Lord. Sometimes you're just happy to be in His presence. Comes the unceasing prayer. That's what you're talking about. That's prayer of the heart. You know, Our Lady keeps asking the many visionaries all over the world to pray the prayer of the heart. Say I was making a cherry pie for someone I love, okay? Now, I got to think about the ingredients, don't I? Or I'm not going to have a cherry pie. I may have something, but it's not going to be a cherry pie. But even though you would be thinking about that cherry pie and the recipe, who was it for? Someone you love. If I am doing everything I do for Jesus, trying to live the gospel, if you're driving after for the kids and pick them up from school, and you some guy behind just tooting a horn, I hate that. I think that's so rude. In Italy, they do it a lot. One person starts and everybody, they don't even know why they're tooting. One time a person did that to me. Eugene was driving me somewhere and he started tooting and I... So he got angry. He passed us by. I'm kind of glad he passed fast. Because the things I was thinking, I could have never said. But I sure was thinking them. The most beautiful part of this whole situation was that he had to stop for a red light. And we backed up behind him. And I went. And I did it with a vengeance. Now, you wouldn't say that was a spirit of prayer, you see, because it wasn't unceasing. It somewhere it stopped dead. But the fact I didn't say what I thought, I tried to wave it in with love. At least I don't think I stopped loving Jesus or even ceased praying, because it took all everything in me not to do something. I didn't do it. Sometimes we think prayer is something so easy and so loving and you just feel so good. Well, good luck, sweetheart, because it ain't going to happen. Do you think our Lord felt good, the agony in the garden? Do you think he felt good when he was slapped and before Caiaphas and Pilate and Herod? Do you think he felt good? No. In no other time was he so pleasing to the Father. If you do everything you do for the love of Jesus, throw these little darts out once in a while. Jesus, I love you. Talk to him as a friend talks to a friend. Tell him everything. I think we let God out of our lives because we don't think he's interested. I'll tell something on myself because I don't have anybody else to tell him. We dedicated the shortwave last 28th of December, and the man who paid for it was there. And he flew 8,000 miles to get there. And the day before, I prayed so hard that it would be a beautiful sunny day. Because we didn't put a nickel towards that shortwave. He paid for all of it. wanted him to see the towers. But it was so foggy, you could hardly see one hand in front of the other. So after we all got into the building, I said a few words. I said, "Lord, why are you doing this, huh? I mean, he paid all this money for this thing, and he came 8,000 miles. He can't even see a tower. Why are you doing this?" So I started saying my rosary, and I came out, and it was even more cloudy than it was before. And I prayed a little more, and I went peek around the corner, and by this time, I mean, that fog was so thick. And I said, "Okay, I don't care. If you don't want him to see it, it's okay with me." And the Lord said something to me. He said, "I want to be here too." And suddenly I remembered the Israelites. A cloud followed them during the day and a fire at night. And when the Egyptians were on their heels, a thick, thick fog came along. So bad that they couldn't move. Gave the Israelites time to keep moving ahead. I said, "Sorry, Lord. My poor mind is so stupid. It does not."

0: because I was so sure he had to see it right then and there. But I learned something, and I hope you learned something from my experience. That when God doesn't do the things we'd like him to do, when we'd like him to do it, we can trust he too wants to be there with you. So I would say to you that that unceasing prayer is just an attitude of mind and heart. That when temptation comes, you say, oh, I don't want to hurt him. When the time of virtue comes, you say, oh, I want to be like him. In between, you can be sweeping a rug or driving a car. But gradually, as you talk to him about everything, a driver honks a horn, a fog that comes in at the wrong time, you're talking to him, you'd be surprised. So don't put all your prayer in times of prayer. Talk to him about everything. We have a call. Hello?
1: Hello, Mother.
0: Hey, where are you from?
1: I'm from Florida. My name is Antoinette.
0: Ah, what can I do for you?
1: I'm very happy that you're back. I've been praying for you.
0: Thank you.
1: I just have a comment. I was thinking over the new year coming in, and I decided I would not say anything about anyone unless it was going to be something good.
0: Praise God.
1: And if someone hurt me, which usually does happen because I'm so gullible all the time, instead of getting angry, I decided I would pray for them.
0: Yeah.
1: And the only problem is, I have a husband who's the opposite. He thinks I should agree with him whenever he's putting people down, and yeah. I don't like to do that. It really makes me feel very bad to put people down. And I just don't know, you know, how do you handle something like that without getting into trouble? I pray all the time for him, too. He just happens to be a person who likes to think he knows everything.
0: A lot of those around. I think you should do what you're doing. If we get a little persecution, you see, you don't have an alternative. You just can't backbite and say something nasty just to please someone. I think you're bugging him. That's what makes him so angry, see? One time a woman came to me and she said she wanted to do something for Lent. And I said, well, don't gossip on the phone for all of Lent. What'll I talk about, she said. I don't know. Try God, you know. Try the weather, anything. She came back in 2 weeks. I've gone crazy. See, we get in the habits of just pulling people down all the time, and we can never raise them up. So I think if you just keep on pray for him. Next rosary you say you're offered for him. It's a very powerful prayer. But know for sure you're reaching him. One day he'll shock you and say something real nice. I think that's your example. I can tell by your voice you're a rather gentle person. Don't be anything else but what God made you. A lot of people work hard for what you find easy. You hang in there and just pray for him. We'll pray for him, too. We have another call. Hello?
2: Hello, Mother Angelica.
0: How are you from?
2: From Chicago.
0: Wonderful. What is your question?
2: Okay, Mother Angelica, my question is that I'm trying to my best to pray in my house to go to church, but there's sometimes that I just cannot pray. I tell lies, I swear, I get mad. And I'm the only one in my house that usually prays, but there's other member of my family that they just criticize me or they make fun of me when I take the rosary or when I start going to church, and they just, you know, use me as if I was a clown and in front of other people, and I feel really bad. And believe me, I feel sometimes like taking them by the neck and squeeze them. And how could I do so I could live a saintly life

0: and keep on praying and forgetting about all these sins that probably hurt my Lord and hurt me.
1: Well, you know, it's a common problem. St. Paul said, the things I want to do, I don't. The things I don't want to do, I do. I think the problem, perhaps, that people have is that your prayer life doesn't go with your other life, see? In other words, you have to realize that it's more than just saying prayers. That prayer has to make you want to be like Jesus. So you have to stop gossiping, swearing. One time, my superior asked me to build a shrine like Lourdes. And that's all she said, just like that. Well, so I called some of the good people I knew, and nobody had time. I called some of the holy people I knew, and they had less time. So I was born in the rather different end of town. And I called the pool room where I was raised. Not in the pool room, but around the pool room. And I got a hold of this voice, and I recognized it. And I said, "Pitcher Gill, is that you?" "Yeah, Mother." "Well, was Sister then. What can I do for you?" "I said, when did you get out of jail?" He said, "Oh, a month ago." I said, "Are you being good? What can you do in a month?" So I said, "I need some of the boys to help me build this one." "Ah, sure. How many you want?" "Five or six." "Okay." So every night at 5 o'clock, supposedly after work time, but I never knew what kind of work they did, so they would come. And one was a truck driver for a concrete place, and I said to him, "I need moss rock." "All right, I'll go find moss rock for you." I said, "I need a lot of it." And he used to swear very much probably like you do. And every 5-6 words is a swear word, you know. And he'd do it in front of me. I said, "Jim, Tony, why don't you stop swearing?" "Honest to God, sister, I don't mean it." I said, "It's fine, but you're still saying it. So why don't you stop? Try this whole week." "I'll have to shut up," I said. "It may not be a bad idea." "Shut up." So the week was got over, and he came to me, and he said, "I did it." I said, "You swore?" "Hell no," he said. Was crying hard. See, he didn't swear all week, but he had to use it as emphasis, see? Well, why don't you try that? Try one thing at a time. You don't need to swear. You don't need to gossip. You don't feel good, and that's why everybody laughs when you pray, see? My life must be, at least people have to see I try. I'm going to fall here and there, but I try. So you try. Will you do that? I'll pray for you. Like I did him. You know, I worked with those men for about, must be 3-4 months. And they didn't know much about prayer. And they were brought up on a wrong side of the street. But they had big hearts. And that's when I learned something. I learned why the Lord said one time, "I have come for sinners and not the just." And I learned why sinners always were attracted to the Lord. They needed him, and he loves to be needed. You need Jesus to stop swearing and gossiping. It's not something you can do. It's something he must do with you and in you and for you. Don't swear. And don't gossip. It brings no one anything. And if what you say is not true, that's even worse. So tonight, ask our Lord, Our Lady, to help you. We have another call. Hello?
2: Hi.
1: Hi. Where are you from?
2: I'm from Pueblo, Colorado.
1: Ah. And what is your need or question?
2: My need is my compulsive stealing and smoking and a whole conglomeration of everything. I've been trying every way possible to stop it, going to church every day.
1: What do you steal?
2: Cigarettes mainly.
1: Cigarettes?
2: Yeah, cigarettes. And it's, I got a bad habit of it, and I've tried maybe about 5-6 times to stop, but I just cannot.
1: And do you work?
2: No, I'm on Social Security disability. And I've been trying to go to church every day and go to confession as many times as possible, but I still have the guilt feeling.
1: Well, you should.
2: And I don't know how to take care of it. Like this Christmas Eve, I went out and gave out free coffee and donuts and treats to the homeless rather than giving presents out to other people. I felt good in helping them, but it was such a, it cost me a lot of money. And I've been trying to, how do you say, I feel like I'm punishing myself in many ways because I could use that money for my own food and all this kind of job, but I've been trying to help other people just to punish myself for sitting all the time, and I don't know what else to do. I just need a better willpower.
1: Yeah, you do. I think besides willpower, you need love. You got to love Jesus. You go to church, but it's just kind of an action you do as a kind of... I wonder if you go to confession.
2: Oh, yes. I try to go about 2-3 times a week.
1: You go 3 times a week?
2: Yeah. In fact, Father's getting mad at me, so I've been going to 3 different churches. because I still have the guilt feeling. I know that...
1: You get a kick out of stealing, or do you really need those cigarettes?
2: I feel like I need the cigarettes. Otherwise, I really go...
1: Well, why do you give to the poor and then steal for cigarettes?
2: That's a good question. Usually when I steal for the cigarette, I don't have any money. And
1: I know, but you see, if you're giving... Let me say this. This you have misguided compassion. Say a man has a paycheck, and he's got rent and gas and electric, and he's got food for his children, his wife, and rent, and he sees a beggar on the street, and he gives him his entire paycheck. That's misguided compassion. See, he's got to take care of his wife. Now, maybe he could maybe make a sacrifice and give the beggar $5, but he's got to realize he's got to accomplish the will of God. He has to feed his family. See, that's misguided compassion. And you're in a vicious circle. You steal, and then to make reparation for your stealing, you give to the poor. But see, that giving to the poor may make you feel, but has no merit before God, because you keep in a state of sin. I would suggest, if you need to smoke, which is kind of dumb in itself, if you're on Social Security and you don't have the money, you can't afford that kind of thing. I would ask the Lord to give you the grace to stop smoking. Then you don't need to steal. But most of all, if that's a craving you have, that you can't get rid of it, I would begin to cut it down. If you smoke 2 packs a day, cut it down to 1, then cut it down to a half, and cut it down to 3 a day. But you can't do that. See, I would give less to the poor and buy your cigarettes if you have to have them. I I think if you really want to do something, and your will is weak, your will is weak because you constantly weaken it by doing this, see? So I would do that if I were you. I would go and talk to Father. Say, Father, how do I get rid of this, see? I would get rid of smoking. You don't need that. I could tell by your voice you don't need it. You're hurting yourself. And just run around buying presents for buddy. You're on Social Security. You can't afford to do that. You can do a little. But your obligation is to pay your rent and gas, electric, and eat. See, you don't even have money for food. So I would rethink it, and I would go to some priest and ask for counseling. No wonder he's tired, you see, but you don't really have purpose. You have purpose of amendment, that's fine, but you see, you got everything mixed up. Give less, give up your cigarettes. Then you can give more and live a very free life. Let's say Hail Mary for him. Hail Mary, full of grace. The Lord is with thee. Blessed art thou amongst women. Blessed is the fruit of thy womb, Jesus. Holy Mary, Mother of God, pray for us sinners. We just got a call from a girl whose name is Rita. She is dying of cancer. And I would like to ask you, Rita, since you're dying of cancer, to be very brave. To know that one day soon, you will see the most beautiful face the whole wide world and all of heaven, Jesus. And all the pain will be gone, and all the anxiety and frustration. I want you to give these last moments or days totally to him. I want you to say to him, Lord, I give you my pain, my misery, my body and soul. I give you my life, and I put my death in your hands. I desire nothing but your holy will. Well, I think with something like that, when you see him, you'll go right to heaven. Because cancer is a fearsome thing. And there's another man that's listening to me now who also has cancer. Don't be afraid. It's a short pain for a beautifully long, joyful, wonderful eternity. The pain we have here is as nothing compared to the glory that is to come. I would ask both of you to pray for a very special intention of mine. For the honor and glory of God. And when you get to see him face to face, tell him or ask him, please keep Mother Angelica out of trouble. Because we're about to take another risk for his glory. We have another call. Hello?
3: Hello, Mother Angelica.
1: Where are you from?
3: I'm from Rhode Island. My name is Deb.
1: Uh-huh.
3: There are many things I'd like to kick out of my life. But I think if I start with pride and really embrace humility, which gives me cold sweats, that would
1: why,
3: be a
1: why did she give you cold sweats?
3: Oh, gosh. You know the way Our Lady humiliated herself into the dust and our Lord... He was so scorned and spit upon, and I envisioned these things happening to me, and I just crumbled.
1: It won't. No. It's never happened to me. Humility is different from humiliations. Only a humble person can accept humiliations, but many times most of us will never get all those things that our dear Lord and our Lady suffered. Humility is truth. That's what Teresa of Avila said. But what is truth? Truth is to acknowledge that without him I have nothing and I am nothing and I'm worth nothing. That he is the one who is the author of all good things, whether I, in any area I practice virtue, in any accomplishments we have, it's all him. Humility, it consists in acknowledging the true source of my life, of my talents, and of myself. So if someone should criticize me, I'm not upset. Why? Well, it's true. If it isn't true, it could be. See, sin doesn't come from God. Lust doesn't come from God. But if you really love your neighbor, then that goodness in you comes from the Lord. Now, if you acknowledge that truth, how could you be humble? How could you be proud? And why wouldn't you be humble? I don't think humility is a hard thing. It's a total acknowledgement that everything good comes from him. Then you can rejoice in it. And if someone were to insult you, like we have in the Franciscan order, Brother Juniper. Most people today would think he's kind of wacko. But St. Francis said he wished he had a forest of junipers. Well, one day, I'm not promoting this, please understand. One day, a brother was dying and it asked for a pig's foot. I think they're pretty good myself, especially when they're pickled. Brother Juniper was a very simple brother. He didn't have any pig's feet. So he went out and cut off one foot from a pig and prepared it for this dying brother. Well, the farmer was not too happy about a three-legged pig. So he took the poor pig and he brought it to Holy Father, to the superior. And he knew, everybody knew as soon as they looked at the pig who did it. Everybody. So the man comes and he acknowledges, you know, he's sorry his brother did such a terrible thing. And the farmer said, well, what am I going to do with this thing now? You can have it all. So they got the whole pig. When Juniper came home, the father scolded him long and hard to the point we got hoarse. Couldn't talk anymore. And in the middle of the night, like 2 o'clock in the morning, Brother Juniper comes and raps on the superior's door. He says, Father, when he got the door open, the father's provincial sitting there, standing there looking at him. He says, Father, I perceive today that when you scolded me, you got hoarse. And so I brought some porridge here to soothe your throat at 2 o'clock in the morning. Well, if I was a superior and one of my sisters woke me up at 2 o'clock in the morning with a bowl of oatmeal, I don't want to even think what I do. But in this case, both Superior and Brother Juniper were beautifully humble. And the Superior said, come in, Brother, we'll eat it together. Well, you see, Brother Juniper acknowledged he was wrong. He acknowledged Superior did well to scold him so bad. His only concern was he got hoarse in the process. See, that was a kind of humility that was free. Humility makes us free. We're free. You can't insult a humble person because they believe everything you say about them. Now, if you said something wasn't true, they would acknowledge it. If they had the opportunity, it probably would be true. So I don't think you ought to equate humiliations with humility. I neither do I think that if you read a spiritual book, everything in that book could have happened to you. I used to read 2 or 3 books a week. Nothing I ever read ever happened to me. I don't think, Lord knows, I don't have the humility or the courage or whatever. I only have what God feels I can bear. You trust the Lord. Will you do that? If you want to read a book, read it for your edification. And don't think for a minute the Lord's going to pile something on you that you can't take. So if somebody praises you, thank God. If they don't think you're God's gift to humanity, thank God anyway. And you'll be humble. See how easy that is? We have another call. Hello?
4: Hello, Mother.
1: Where are you from?
4: I'm from Berlin, Connecticut, and my name is Georgette.
1: And what can I do for you?
4: Well, my New Year's resolution was to have a closer walk with my God this year.
1: Wonderful.
4: It's been a good journey up to now, and each year I feel the growth, you know?
1: Yeah.
4: And if you're really open, messages and signs and all these things really do come to you.
1: Right.
4: I have a question about the title. And I just discovered that God, the word God itself, is a title. Now, am I on target there, Mother?
1: You mean Yahweh?
4: No, God. You know, like the word G-O-D.
1: Father,
4: is that not a title?
1: Father, that's his nature.
4: His department?
1: That's his nature. He is almighty. God means almighty. It means holy.
4: Right, but, yeah. But my question is it a title?
1: No, it's his being.
4: It's not a title.
1: No, it's his whole being. God is God. He's supreme. He's holy. He's infinite. He has fantastic attributes. We call him God because that's what he is, the one, only, true God. Now, we have all kinds of Jesus' name. It means Savior. And he was named Savior because that was his mission. Peter went from Simon to Peter because his mission was to be a rock. Saul went from Saul to Paul. Now, there are missions, and sometimes the Lord changes our name for those missions. That's why we change our name in religious life. We are spouses of Christ. We change our name. We have a new life, and we belong to Jesus. So I'm not too sure of your question, but I don't think, God is divine. The Lord is divine. The people wouldn't even say God. They said Yahweh. But God is the one, only, true God. And when we say God, we're talking about that infinite being, creator, provider, omnipotent, omniscient, transcendent, all these wonderful attributes. There's only one like him. And he's divine. Now, I'm going to make some comments on conversion. When you know, like the people today knew something was wrong, pick one thing. Don't try to hit it all. You're not playing, you're not bowling, you know? You got to hit all those little pins at one time. In life, you're lucky if you hit one. First of all, ask our dear Lord and our Lady to help you, first of all, in the Holy Spirit, to see what is your major fault. What is the one you fall into most of the time? 75% of the time, it's always this one. Tackle it. But not without prayer. Ask God with a sincere heart, Lord, I want to be like you. I want to overcome this. If you have a temper, think before you speak. If you're impatient, say a prayer. If you're lustful, think of the purity of Jesus and Mary. Ask for grace. Whatever's wrong with you, remember, there's a little, these things in the back of your car. Anyway, I read one, I said, God didn't make junk. You're right. He doesn't make junk. He made you to his image and likeness. You have a dignity now that Jesus merited for us. You can go to heaven and call now God your Father. Huh? So, for that reason, try to be like Jesus and try to be holy, and the Spirit will give you all the light you need. We'll see you tomorrow night.

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3: 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On June 23rd, we celebrate the feast of Saint Giuseppe Cafasso, Confessor. Giuseppe was born to a peasant family in what was then the Kingdom of Sardinia in the year of our Lord 1811. He suffered from a spinal deformity and remained quite short and somewhat physically handicapped his entire life. His mental acuity was anything but handicapped, and after his ordination, Giuseppe became a professor of moral theology and eventually college superior at the University of Turin. St. John Bosco was a good friend and advisor, and eventually wrote Father Cafasso's biography. Father Cafasso's nephew also went on to be beatified. Father Cafasso is best known for his work with prisoners in Turin, especially those condemned to death. He worked tirelessly, not to overturn their convictions, but to convert their souls. Known as the Priest of the Gallows, Father Cafasso heard countless confessions, often granting absolution right before execution. He would refer to these prisoners, many of them hardened criminals before their 11th hour conversions, as hanged saints. Father Cafasso died from a combination of medical issues on this day in the year of our Lord 1860. Also celebrated on this day are the Vigil of the Nativity of St. John the Baptist, or St. John's Eve, Saints Zeno and Zenas, Queen St. Etheldreda, also known as St. Audrey, and many other martyrs, confessors, and holy virgins. For more about the saints and seasons of the Catholic Church, visit thestationofthecross.com/saints-and-seasons.
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10: Boston area weather. It's currently 63 degrees and it's cloudy. The wind is from the southeast at 6 miles per hour and it's raining. The forecast for this evening, cloudy with occasional rain with the temp 65. Overnight, cloud-filled skies with scattered showers, about 64 degrees. And then tomorrow, a cloud here and there with a bit of wind with the temp 80 degrees. That's the weather brought to you by iCatholicMobile.com.
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11: This is an EWTN News Link. I'm Tom Price. The Senate has approved a housing affordability bill with the goal of lowering prices. The bill was approved 85-5 in a rare, overwhelmingly bipartisan vote. It would cut some red tape and make it easier to build homes, while also limiting institutional investors from buying up houses. And Pope Leo spoke at World Food Program's headquarters in Rome yesterday, asserting that food, water, and health care cannot be subordinated to geopolitical interests. He said, "Although alleviating human suffering is widely recognized as essential in principle, humanitarian concerns increasingly risk being relegated to a secondary place among international priorities." For more news with a Catholic perspective, visit EWTNnews.com. 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
13: 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And today, we are finishing our last installment in our series called For Your Marriage. These were, helpful hints, suggestions, from a faith-based perspective, from a practical perspective, what we can do to strengthen and build up our marriages. You know, again, I always say a strong marriage is the foundation of a strong church, and a strong church is the foundation of a strong culture. So if you can always go back and listen to the previous episodes that we've done in the For Your Marriage series. And again, it's culminating today with the last installment in our series. We're talking about admiration today. All right, we're talking about admiration. So, of course, would love to hear from you today. Send us an email, beacon@EWTN.com. Not to worry, we will still, of course, be talking about marriage and the sacrament of matrimony, now and again through the show, of course, as things develop in the culture, or as a new letter or teaching may come out from the Holy Father that emphasizes some aspect of the marriage covenant. We're going to still be talking about it, of course, but today is just the end of our series, talking about, again, some practical things from a faith-based perspective that we can